0: the stress.
1: Okay.
0: Now, according to the research that I've been involved with, it's as simple as calcium and magnesium.
1: Calcium and magnesium.
0: Right.
1: Okay.
2: When you're deficient in calcium and magnesium, a lot of things can happen. Calcium and magnesium, for example, is needed in order to go to sleep at night. And how many people do you know that just don't sleep well? You wake up tired, your body hurts more, pretty soon it starts to wear you down, and pretty soon you get sick and you have a condition. But people are suffering from pain and osteoporosis and fibromyalgia and cramps in their legs and weird illnesses. So there's something wrong with this picture. And it has to do with not how much calcium someone's taking in their diet or how many calcium supplements or how many antacids you chew. It has to do with simple absorption. Is that calcium getting absorbed into your body?
1: With calcium being something to deal with stress, isn't calcium for building bones?
0: Well, yes, okay.
1: Yeah.
0: And it does build your teeth. But you see, 1% of the calcium actually circulates in your blood.
2: So when that 1% starts to drop, it could affect your heart, your brain, your kidneys, your organs, and your body shuts down, actually dies.
1: Wow.
0: And so 1% of the calcium always has to be in your system. And there's two sources of calcium. One is in the diet.
1: Yeah.
0: And two is from the bones themselves.
1: The body will absorb it back from the bones if it needs it?
0: That's right.
1: I see.
0: And what you just discussed right now leads to one of the major causes of a condition that's affecting 25 million Americans right now, which is called osteoporosis.
1: Right.
0: Which is a weakening of the bone.
1: Now, and that's due to the body deriving the calcium from the bones instead of from nutrition.
0: Yep.
1: Okay.
0: And so what we have to do is we have to find a way to put calcium back in the diet. Now, you think that would be really easy.
1: Sure, just drink milk.
0: Just drink milk or, you know, eat a lot of green leafy vegetables and that sort of thing. But first of all, people don't do that.
1: Right.
0: And second of all, the quality of the calcium that comes from our diet has been decreasing in the last 50 years.
1: Really?
0: Yeah, because things like pasteurization, foods are irradiated, the calcium is leached from the soils.
2: And people are taking medications that block it. So
0: the actual calcium is not being absorbed in the body.
1: Okay.
0: And then you see people taking Tums and calcium supplements, you know, they buy at the health food store, drugstore.
1: Right.
0: But these calciums don't absorb in the body.
1: That's interesting.
0: For a couple reasons. One, when you take let's say an antacid that has the calcium in it, like a Tums, first of all, calcium does not absorb in the body unless it's in an acidic environment. But see, what happens when you take a Tum? It's an antacid.
1: Oh, okay.
0: So even if you're getting calcium in the antacid itself, it's not being absorbed.
1: I see, because it has to be in an acid environment for it to be absorbed.
0: Exactly.
1: Okay.
0: Now, we have a product called the CalMax formula.
2: My CalMax formula is natural.
0: And the difference is that
2: it's a powder. And what happens is you put in hot water, and you mix it up, and you drink it down. So it's in a liquid instead of a pill.
0: And it absorbs into your system.
1: Wow. So that solves that problem then.
0: Well, yeah, because when calcium and magnesium are in a liquid state, it absorbs 10 times better than in any other state.
1: Wow. That's great. Matter of fact, yes, I'm reading the can right now. It says a fast-absorbing calcium and magnesium beverage powder.
2: Well, it comes down to absorption. One of the ways to tell if you're not absorbing calcium is take a look at what drugs you're taking. Are you on high blood pressure medication? Do you need something for your kidneys? Are you on pain medications? Do you need sleeping pills? If the calcium and especially the magnesium is being absorbed, you're not going to suffer from all these things. My CalMax formula does absorb incredibly in the body. The thing is that when you take my CalMax formula, it's not like, well, will I feel better? I have thousands of people writing me and say, Dr. Pincus, I can't believe it. 30 minutes after I took the CalMax, the pain in my wrist went away, or I was able to sleep for the first time in years. I mean, this is really amazing.
3: 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It's called The User's Guide to Calcium and Magnesium. And folks, this book is packed with vital information about why your calcium needs

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1: 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I'd like to talk for a minute about how the magnesium factors in. I mean, I'm starting to understand about the calcium, but what does magnesium do?
2: Well, we're talking about stress, and we're talking about stress affects the body. And first of all, in order to function at all, your body needs magnesium. It's probably, of all the vitamins I could list, magnesium is probably the most important vitamin on the planet right now.
3: I've not heard a whole lot about magnesium. I mean, why is magnesium so important?
2: There's over 325 biochemical reactions that magnesium is involved with. It's almost like a hormone.
3: Wow.
2: And, for example, with low levels of magnesium, your heart won't beat.
3: Ooh.
2: Very important factor in life.
3: Yeah. Right? Yeah, I would say so.
2: Yeah, in fact, let me just read a list of some of the conditions associated with magnesium deficiencies.
3: Okay.
2: You have attention deficit disorder, Alzheimer's, anxiety, asthma, autism, chronic fatigue syndrome, congestive heart disease, constipation, diabetes, fibromyalgia, high blood pressure, insomnia, migraine headaches, multiple sclerosis, muscle cramps, Parkinson's, osteoporosis, and the list just goes on and on and on.
3: And this is associated with a lack of magnesium in the body?
2: Simply a lack of magnesium.
3: Holy cow.
2: So it's nothing to really mess around with. Now what happens is this. You need the magnesium in your body in order for the calcium to be absorbed.
3: Oh, so it's a necessary thing in order to get the first component, which is calcium.
2: That's right. They work in combination with each other. Now, there's many more practical applications of this CalMax formula.
3: Mm-hmm.
2: First of all, like I said, you drink it, so it gets into your system.
3: Okay.
2: And one of the first things we use it for in our clinic is for people who are under a lot of stress and they can't sleep well at night. It works better than anything I've ever seen for people that have trouble sleeping.
3: Really?
2: Because it relaxes your body, and you actually feel the relaxation after you drink a cup of the CalMax formula.
3: Hmm. Interesting.
2: Now, the other thing that it's really, really good for are people who are in pain.
3: Okay.
2: And I have a whole bunch of stories to tell you and case studies of people actually taking the CalMax formula and getting rid of pain. And this is including arthritic type pain, fibromyalgia, which is a form of arthritis, back pain, muscle spasms, migraine headaches. There's a whole category of areas I'd like to discuss with you.
3: Wow, that's fantastic. Some of those things that you've named seem to be age-related or things that we experience as we grow older. Is there a link there?
2: Yeah, there's a vicious circle that I'd like to discuss. What happens is that when a person has a magnesium deficiency, specifically mm-hmm. magnesium, they don't absorb their foods well. And so they go into what we call malabsorption syndrome,
3: okay.
2: which millions and millions of Americans have. And it's not like you feel sick or, you know, this or that. You might be, over time, just starting to feel more tired and tired and tired.
3: Mm-hmm.
2: And that's just a real gradual over time type of thing. And a lot of people justify that they're getting old and they just need more rest or whatever.
3: Right, that's what I would think.
2: Now what happens is that when you get less absorption, you actually increase the deficiency in your system of magnesium.
3: Wow.
2: And that starts to take the calcium out of the bones. You start getting bone loss. You start getting muscle loss because it also reduces the muscle mass. And pretty soon before you know it, you are feeling old.
3: Yeah.
2: And your body's actually starting to manifest it.
3: Wow. All due to a simple lack of these nutrients.
2: Calcium, magnesium. Now, let me tell you, and it is simple. The problem in being a doctor and a researcher is how do you get this into the system? The formula we have, the CalMax formula, is so fantastic because it's in a powder form. You take hot water and you put it in a cup, take a teaspoon of this powder and mix it in.
3: Yeah.
2: And you drink this cup down.
3: That's great. Well,
2: the absorption rate is really incredible because it actually goes right into your bloodstream.
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0: 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Well, if you're just joining us, I've got Dr. Michael Pincus on the phone today, and he's telling us about stress and how important it is to ensure that you've got the proper nutrients in your system, specifically calcium and magnesium, and how much of an impact that has on our overall health. So I guess one of the things that people should really be aware of is, because this isn't an instant thing that triggers you to say, oh, I'm sick, but, you know, instead happens gradually over time, it's very possible that people might not even be aware that there is a deficiency of calcium and magnesium in their body.
1: Well, that's the thing, is that deficiencies are not like, you know, a water main breaking where you have a real noticeable thing. Deficiencies
0: right.
1: are little drips, little leaks here and there. And so what we have is a cumulative effect where a person starts to go downhill just a little bit at a time.
0: Yeah.
1: To the point where they don't realize how bad they've actually gotten before it's too late.
0: Hmm. Dr. Pincus, you had mentioned insomnia. We talked about that a little bit. What about back pain?
1: Calcium magnesium is excellent for back pain because the calcium goes into the muscles.
0: Mm-hmm.
1: The magnesium actually helps the transmitters in the nerve. And when you take this CalMax formula, many times it will calm your back pain.
0: Wow.
1: I know I a couple years ago, I herniated a disc in my back.
0: Mm-hmm.
1: And I was trying everything, and I took out the CalMax formula, and I drank it, and I couldn't believe the difference. Within about a half hour, I was functional again.
0: Hmm.
1: Now, it wasn't completely gone, but I drank it over a 10-day period,
0: yeah.
1: and it completely alleviated the problem.
0: Now, what about heart disease?
1: Well, heart disease is something you have to watch out for, both dietarily and going down the genetic line.
0: Yeah.
1: And if anyone has any history of heart disease or you've even had bypass surgery, you should be on this CalMax formula. And I can't say that without enough emphasis, because it's something that will completely give you a new lease on life.
0: Isn't that amazing? We had talked about arthritis. What about joint pain?
1: Well, the arthritic joints really respond to this, and I recently gave a can of this to a lady who was suffering from fibromyalgia, where she was having pain in just about every joint in her body.
0: Mm-hmm.
1: It could be in her knee, it could be in her neck, it could be in her elbow, and I gave it to her 1 week, and I saw her the next week, and I swear, Chris, I did not recognize her.
0: Really?
1: Just as a lady that was 64 years old, and the first time I saw her, she looked like she was 84 years old, and a week later, she was bright, she had a beautiful smile, her eyes were gleaming, and I honestly had to ask my wife who this lady was, and sure enough, she was the one who took a week of the formula, the CalMax formula, and she said she got a really good week of sleep for the first time in years.
0: Wow.
1: And that her pain was much better, and she ordered 3 more cans for me.
0: Wow.
1: She was giving it out to her friends.
0: That's amazing.
1: And when I use this with the professional athletes, I'm a doctor for the U.S. Olympic team, and I had a number of athletes using this before their events so they could sleep well, and they wake up and their muscles were in real relaxed shape.
0: Wow. You really wouldn't think that such a small component of your normal diet can make such a profound impact over the way that you feel.
1: Well, see, what's happened, Chris, is that in the last 50 years, the American diet has greatly changed, and the nutrition has greatly changed.
0: Mm-hmm.
1: And add to that the medications. Many people are on blood pressure medications or anti-anxiety drugs or heart medications, and many of these things also block the absorption of calcium and magnesium in the system.
0: Wow.
1: So the very drugs that are treating the conditions that your body is experiencing, because it's deficient in calcium and magnesium, it's also blocking further absorption.
2: Isn't that something?
1: So it's really a rat race out there.
2: Yeah, it sounds like it's a vicious circle.
1: It sure is. And we're, you know, what are you going to do? So my formula is try the things that are simple first.
2: Yep.
1: You have nothing to lose. This is not going to hurt you. Put it that way.
2: Yeah.
1: You have nothing to lose.
0: All right, folks, again, if you want to get a free book about calcium and magnesium and try Dr. Pincus's CalMax formula, there is a special toll-free number to call. 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
0: 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If you just tuned in, we're talking with Dr. Michael Pincus about stress and the negative effects that everyday stress has on your body. Whether it's job stress, financial stress, family stress, any form of stress takes a serious physical toll on your body. And Dr. Pincus, you were talking about how your CalMax formula can help us in this battle against stress. And I guess this is something everyone should be aware of, whether you're 24 or 94.
1: Well, I've used it for many, many years as a younger person, and now as I'm aging as well, I use this, and it definitely helps me sleep better.
2: Mm-hmm.
1: It helps control the stress of the workaday world, and many people will just be amazed how this actually works.
3: Because our formula has a chemical reaction that occurs before you actually ingest it.
2: Mm-hmm.
3: CalMax is pre-dissolved. It doesn't get lodged in your system. And so what happens is that when people drink the CalMax, it's like an infusion into your body. It's like, whoa, it's like decompressing. And so people who are in pain, they take the CalMax, the calcium magnesium gets into the muscles, and it starts to relax it.
0: Dr. Pincus, you talked earlier about how stress affects your energy, and I'd like you to elaborate a little bit more on that subject, if you would. I mean, does stress really affect our energy levels?
3: Good question, because energy is like the biggest thing right now, like people, chronic fatigue syndrome, PMS, and fibromyalgia. It's like wiping people out. And that's the key to low energy, is a lot of it's caused by pain, feeling old, your joints don't move well. This kind of wipes you out. It drains your energy. And then you get tired and you go to sleep. Guess what? You don't sleep. Now, I'm telling you, like, common scenarios due to a lack of calcium and magnesium in your system. When you have the CalMax, and the first thing that happens, you take it 20 minutes before you go to bed,
2: mm-hmm.
3: you get a good night's sleep. And you wake up feeling refreshed and your energy comes back.
0: Is CalMax safe? I mean, you're telling us how powerful CalMax is, and I'm just wondering if you can ever take too much or if it's safe to take if you're already on any supplements or medications.
3: CalMax has never, ever been shown to interact poorly with any medication. Okay, it's 100% natural, it's safe. And, you know, our formula doesn't contain sugar, which is in a lot of calcium products, wheat, soy, gluten, lactose, or anything that people are trying to avoid. CalMax doesn't have any of that. But you see, the point is that if you're a person who's a diabetic, you're on high blood pressure, you've had bypass surgery, guess what? You are deficient. You are deficient in the calcium and magnesium.
0: Dr. Pincus, unfortunately, we're about out of time. Any parting thoughts? I mean, who can really benefit from this?
1: Well, I wish we had more time, because this product, I'll tell you, if you're over the age of 35, mm-hmm. you should definitely be taking the CalMax formula just daily on a preventative basis.
0: Yeah.
1: But if you're someone who's more of a senior citizen, or if you're someone who can't sleep well, or you're experiencing a lot of muscle cramps, a lot of aching in your body, this is an absolute. It's so simple, but it controls most every function in your whole body.
3: If you're someone that's been diagnosed with a condition, you've been on blood pressure medications, all these things. CalMax is so unique. It's something that I urge you to try, because CalMax can help you.
0: Well, Dr. Pincus, I think that's great advice, and I want to thank you again for taking time out of your busy schedule to be with us today.
3: Thank you for having me on your show.
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8: 710 News Update at the bottom of the hour. A Coast Guard cutter is among the vessels searching off the coast of Massachusetts for a missing air ambulance. The FAA says it lost contact with the Gulfstream G-100 early this morning and issued a search and rescue alert. The aircraft was carrying six people on a medical evacuation flight from Bermuda to Boston Logan International Airport when it disappeared off the coast of Nantucket. President Trump says a new diesel deal with Europe may help bring down prices at the pump. The group of seven countries agreed on Friday to release 100 million barrels of diesel fuel and crude oil. AAA reports Friday's national average for a gallon of diesel was $6.37. The president said the process of releasing the diesel reserves will begin immediately. College football today, third-ranked Notre Dame defeated the University of North Carolina 37-26. Elsewhere, it was 17th-ranked Alabama, 56-23 winners over 16th-ranked Mississippi State. Minnesota beat Michigan 20-14. I'm Rob Martier.
9: Denver weather.
10: The Denver forecast is Saturday night, mostly clear and breezy overnight. Gusty winds up to 20 miles per hour. Low temperatures down to 55. For your Sunday, a glorious forecast on tap with sunny skies, highs in the low 80s. Mostly clear Sunday night, lows down to 55. For Monday, starting the work week with sunshine, daytime temperatures back into the middle 80s. Overnight lows down to 60. Mostly sunny on Tuesday, highs in the lower to mid 80s. I'm meteorologist Patrice Sutter.
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13: 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It's just impossible. It's impracticable. The genius of it is it creates the passion and the emotion, the atmospherics, if you will, for tyranny. Marxism isn't affordable. It's impoverishing. It's not about equality. It's about destitution.
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16: Hey, you're listening to Life in Colorado. I'm your host, James Fidler. Here on the Life in Colorado show, we talk about all things going on in Colorado, up and down the Front Range in Denver, Colorado Springs, and Pueblo. That's Life in Colorado. Today, we are talking with Mary Louise Fidler from Act for America, the Colorado Springs chapter. Mary Louise, welcome to the program.
17: Thank you. Hi.
16: Before we begin talking about Act for America, why don't you tell us a little bit about yourselves? Give us a brief introduction, your history, your background, and your political background, especially.
17: Well, I was minding my own business one day, raising my kids, raising my family, being a stay-at-home mom. And one day I realized that, wow, what is going on with masking my kids? What is going on with vaccines?
16: And that was during COVID?
17: That was during COVID, yes. There was a lot going on at that time, a lot coming at us from a lot of different directions. And man, the light bulb just went on at that moment. And I said, something is not adding up. I started getting, educating myself basically and getting more involved and really paying attention to what people were telling me to do and not to do, thinking about my rights. And this doesn't, things were not making sense. Things were not adding up. I kind of stepped in. Well, I didn't kind of step in. I way stepped into the political arena and, raised a little bit of a ruckus in a number of different locations. And that's really kind of how it all started. And when I realized that my job as an American, as a mom, as a patriot, is to ensure not just my rights, but the rights of my kids and generations to come, that's really how it all started. And now I'm in. And now that my eyes are open, now that I'm paying attention, there's really no turning back.
16: And you're a family woman, and that's what led you to get into the political arena?
17: Yes. And a Christian as well. there's a lot to the United States of America, our posterity, our rights as Americans. The Constitution is based on biblical principles. That is the foundation of the United States. The founding fathers, they 100%, we would be lukewarm in comparison to what the founding fathers were at the time of the creating of the Declaration of Independence. And the fact that they signed their names to the Declaration of Independence meant certain demise, in essence, and many of them lost everything. And here we are, so many years later, just we're reaping the benefits of this sacrifice that they made. The Constitution is ours. It's ours. We get to, live our life based on it. And so many people from other parts of the planet are, would give their right arm to just be part of this experience and part of what we get to enjoy on the daily that we don't even really think about. And when I see something coming against that, now that my eyes are open, I'm in. I can't pretend I don't see it.
16: Right. So you're fighting for the essence of America, I guess.
17: Wow. Yeah. Okay.
16: Tell us what Act for America is, and then tell us how you got involved with it.
17: So Act for America is a national organization, and it's based, it's focused on national security and ensuring the protection of the Constitution, protection of our civil liberties, protection of the Judeo-Christian Western way of life. And it's to protect that from enemies, both foreign and domestic. And let me tell you, there's a lot of domestic, a lot of domestic entities that are coming against the Constitution and against our way of life.
16: Mm-hmm. And how did you get involved specifically?
17: Again, one day, just minding my own business. And
16: how long have you been involved?
17: I've been involved since January of 2026. So gotcha. The beginning of this past year. And it really all started when I received an Instagram message from the founder of Act for America, Brigitte Gabrielle, and she was identifying some risk factors that had happened in the 2025 election that brought people into the political arena that are, that have ideologies that are counter to the Constitution. And these people, these individuals, these ideologies were taking positions of power. And she did a call to action. She said, you know, if you are, you know, want to stand against this, please, you know, join Act for America and you can be part of, protecting the United States.
16: And then you joined Act for America.
17: Well, actually what I did was I sent that link out to lots of other people. I was like, oh, I better alert somebody about this issue. And so I sent it to all the people I know. And I was like, oh my goodness, somebody do something. Somebody here, someone do something about this. And then a short time later, it just kept ringing in my ears and just kept, you know, in my spirit. I was just like, oh man, I cannot pass this on to somebody else because I am part of the solution. It's not for me to pass on to somebody else. I am part of the solution. This is for me. And so I started a chapter here in Colorado Springs.
16: What was that experience like starting the chapter?
17: It was really delightful, actually. There was a gentleman who was working at Act for America. His name is Trey. He was my initial contact person, and I had many, many questions, and he was very patient and very wonderful with me and, you know, explained everything to me and really helped me get the ball rolling. And really, it was very deep in me to be passionate about this because I have children, and I love my country. I get a little choked up when I think about my country. I've often thought, God, how was I so blessed to be part of this nation when there's a whole planet out there that I could have been born in? And, but I was born here. And, so anyway, it was easy to be passionate about this. And when somebody explained it to me and kind of helped me get on board, I just kind of rolled with it from there.
16: Sure. Yeah. And as passionate as you are, Brigitte Gabrielle is also very passionate.
17: Oh.
16: Tell us just a little bit about her. We'll talk about her more later in the program, but just tell us who she is, why she founded Act for America.
17: Yes. So she was originally from Lebanon. She's a U.S. citizen now, but when she was a young girl, she lived in Lebanon. And like the United States, they were flourishing. They were abundant. They had culture and finance. And it was just a beautiful country to live in. And they welcomed refugees into the country and said, hey, we want to share this experience with you. You're welcome here. You be part of it. And unfortunately, the ideology that we're talking about does not come to be part of the culture. It comes to take over the culture. And that is absolutely what happened. The immigrants came as a minority, and the ideology grew and the power of those individuals grew, and then ultimately took over that nation. And she was almost killed. She was ultimately rescued and ended up coming here to the United States. But she sees firsthand what the threat is because she lived firsthand the threat. And so she sees the threat coming here to America, has seen it for over 20 years. There's a specific plan to take over North America, basically. And so she's been sounding that alarm for over 20 years, making sure people are aware, hey, this Sharia element is coming, and the goal is to take over, not to assimilate. And so, you know, now we are starting to see with our own eyes what has been in place for over 20 years. The plan has been in place for over 20 years.
16: And Sharia law is that ideology?
17: Sharia law is the ideology. Yuck.
16: Can you tell us what Sharia law is?
17: So Sharia law is a legal system of government that ties into a religious belief system, but that ideology is not just for the individuals that follow that belief system. That legal system, the goal for that system is to take over any system that it comes in contact with.
16: The goal of Sharia.
17: The goal of Sharia. The Sharia with the way certain people think about life, Sharia should be the law of the land, the law of the planet, the law of everywhere it rears its ugly head.
16: Tell us about some places where Sharia has become prominent. What do those places look like before, and what do they look like after? Give us an example of the Middle East, and then give us an example.
17: Well,
16: here.
17: If you took Israel and just look at the nations that are around Israel, many of them were Christian nations at one time, and they are no longer Christian nations. In Nigeria, for example, that's, you know, a little further south. But in Nigeria, if you were a Christian, you can be killed. This ideology will go into Christian villages and massacre the entire village. They will take women as hostages. They will take children as not even hostages. They're not hostages. They are just now their slaves, and the children are their slaves. The men will be killed.
16: Once Sharia takes over a region, Sharia dictates that.
17: Sharia dictates that. It doesn't dictate the individuals of the belief system. It dictates how
16: people that don't follow Sharia should be.
17: Absolutely. It spills over into every part of the culture.
16: You're about to talk about Pakistan.
17: I was going to talk about Pakistan. Yes, I have a good friend in Pakistan. He's a Christian. There's another portion of this ideology where a non-believer of this ideology, say a Christian, they are sort of a second class citizen. They will tolerate them as long as they're called a demi. They're a second class citizen. As long as they are like paying for their survival or paying to be tolerated, they become a second class person. They're allowed to exist in this community. But really, what is that? What does that feel like? Well, there's a situation just recently where a daughter, she's 12, she was taken, she was kidnapped from this Christian family, taken to a family of this belief system, and the male married her. Mm-hmm. She's 12, she's a child, she is a child, and she was married to a grown man. The family went to the court systems. Please give us our daughter back. Give us our daughter back. She's not, she doesn't believe in this ideology. She's a Christian. Give her back to us, please. That's not allowed, that you're keeping her, and there's nothing the Christian can do about it.
16: And this is in Pakistan.
17: This is in Pakistan. Gotcha. Mm-hmm.
16: What do areas in the United States that have been taken over by Sharia look like?
17: Dearborn, Michigan. If you go to Dearborn, Michigan, let's say in the United States, I wanted to go and evangelize. Well, first of all, as a woman, if I went to the streets of Dearborn, Michigan, I would not be tolerated just even being, you know, out and about.
16: What would happen to you?
17: I would be followed. I would be watched. I would be intimidated in order to kind of leave the space. Yeah. There have been, citizens of the community have been told that they're no longer welcome in the city. And this to a male, he was told, by the mayor of Dearborn, Michigan, you're no longer welcome in Dearborn, and I will throw a party, parade, something along those lines the day that you move out of Dearborn, Michigan.
16: Wow.
17: So ultimately they become no-go zones, and, you will, like, non-believers will, you know, why would you want to be there? You're going to be intimidated. You're going to be threatened. You're going to be kind of pushed out. And that's when it becomes a majority. So it's kind of a complex situation, because until that happens, it's a slippery slope. It's a slow fade into something that you cannot come back from. So there's no Christian at this point who will ever be elected onto the city council in Dearborn, Michigan, mm-hmm. because the majority now holds positions of power, and that ideology will take hold. It has taken hold.
16: What are the warning signs of that ideology, Sharia taking over?
17: So you will see believers of this population building large buildings, where they will, even if they don't have a population to fill that building, they will build it in order to kind of establish themselves and take territory. And the eventual plan is for that building to house to have the population to fill it. You'll also see people of this ideology praying maybe on a street corner or even in a street at an open public place where they will just kind of establish territory, maybe block traffic. You'll see them taking positions in political arenas. It's slow, mm-hmm, but it's coming.
16: And this show is called Life in Colorado, so we got to focus on Colorado a little bit. What are some areas in Colorado where Sharia is a point of concern?
17: All over Colorado Springs, it's a point of concern. So
16: all over Colorado Springs, or Colorado as a whole?
17: Let's say the nation, the state, the city.
16: Okay.
17: All over. Because what happens is, it starts off very, very small, and it might be an issue, like, you might not see the issue, but it's growing under the radar.
16: Do you think it's growing in Colorado Springs the most out of any city in Colorado?
17: Not necessarily, because I believe there's 31 buildings in the state of Colorado where these ideologies are growing. I think Denver is probably a bit more of a hotspot. This is another component that kind of connects with this ideology, is there's a lot of, communism and socialism that connects to the ideology. Let's take Iran, for example. In the 1970s, Iran also was a flourishing community. They had, a large, financial district. People were modern. There was a lot of, businesses. It was a thriving country. There was a group of people that were socialist leaning. They connected with the Ayatollah, who wanted to come into power. The Ayatollah cooperated with this group of socialists and swayed and developed and grew their base. And ultimately the Ayatollah was put into a position of power. And ultimately what happened was, once he was in position of power, the socialists that he had collaborated with were jailed or killed. This is documented. These are facts. You can look it up. You can look at photographic evidence of how thriving things were in that nation. And once the Ayatollah took power, then everything switched to Sharia law. Women stay home. They don't get to go to school. They don't get to leave the building without a chaperone. Everything changes for women in particular, but children as well. The whole system changes.
16: Can you continue on that train of thought, listing rules that are involved with Sharia law?
17: Yes. So here's the ironic part, because a lot of liberal individuals who think liberally kind of connect. They kind of tie in with these ideologies. What they don't recognize is homosexuals are killed, thrown off buildings. That is allowed. Women's rights go out the door. Women talk about patriarchal control. I know there's a lot of comments that have to do with like Christian patriarchal. Well, Sharia, multiply that times 10,000. A lot of control. Women are allowed to be abused. Women are allowed to be taken as sex slaves. They must cover themselves. They can't go outside and just feel the breeze on their hair and blow in the breeze. It's very controlling and oppressive. When it comes to children can be married at the age of, I believe it's six. I could have that date. I could have that rest, five or six, and then consummated at age nine. So, female genital mutilation is also a factor in some areas of this ideology. And if people understood the true depth of what it is, I don't think there's many American women who would find this a positive thing.
16: Right. And you believe that this ideology, Sharia, is making its way and could already be here in Colorado, Colorado Springs, Denver, and Pueblo.
17: Well, anywhere this ideology exists, there are Sharia courts, whether that's internally is what that's where it would be right now, is internally, not to the public at this point.
16: Gotcha.
17: But once that ideology gets the majority, that's when it's imposed on the rest of the community.
16: I see. There
17: are courts that there are absolutely Sharia courts in Texas currently. It's documented. You can find those, and it's not even a hard search to find those things. It is happening in the United States right now.
16: What should be done to protect against this?
17: Well, I think making sure that people are aware that this ideology is dangerous. Most people, when they're looking at it, they're like, oh, we live in the United States. There's freedom of religion. And yes, that is true. But when an ideology crosses boundaries that are anti-constitutional and that go against the law, that's when the a belief system, a religious belief is, oh, that's crossing the line. That's not for here in the United States. It's not for anywhere. But our Constitution guarantees that women are protected, that homosexuals are protected, that children are protected. All of those are constitutional rights and guarantees. An ideology that comes in that says, oh, but this is part of our religion. I kind of equate it to, let's say I'm a Satanist, which I'm not, but let's say I'm a Satanist, right? And, oh, I want to worship whoever I want to worship. Well, this is the United States, so I guess go for it. But once your religious component crosses a legal boundary, i.e., it's a little extreme, but i.e., human sacrifices or drinking blood, drinking, killing somebody to drink their blood, whatever a Satanist does, that's illegal. And that sounds extreme, but we know it does happen. But it is, that piece is illegal. Your religion is no longer protected. Mm-hmm. The victim is protected because we have laws that protect men, women, and children, all of us. So that's the piece where the line has to be drawn. And so for people to be aware that this ideology exists, it's not benign. There are danger. There are risk factors that are connected to it. That's number one, making sure our our political representatives are aware, number one, and also held accountable, making sure law enforcement is aware that these pieces exist and that their job is to protect the citizens of the United States from these ideologies. So it's a combination. Waking people up to it is, I think, the first step, because a lot of people are in that place where, oh, freedom of religion. But there's so much more to it that they don't understand. There are political elements to it and also military elements that are connected to this ideology. Mm.
16: If people want to get connected with Act for America, to get more involved in, to get more informed on what Sharia is, mm-hmm. to get more involved on preventing Sharia from taking hold in Colorado across the Front Range, what can they do?
17: Okay, well, number one, to be informed, you can go to actforcoloradosprings.com. That's the local chapter website. And there's a tab that says take action, or what can I do, or action, some sort of action word. That's a drop down bar, and it'll have today, there are things that you could do today to take action. So that's number one. And then also the actforamerica.org, that is the national chapter. That is where they're working on legislation and making sure that our representatives are aware of what's going on and applying pressure to them to make sure they are ensuring that there are constitutional, legal avenues that we as Americans can take to ensure that our rights aren't taken over by an ideology that doesn't even correlate with our Constitution. So that's number two. And then number three, so we have regular chapter meetings where we have guest speakers, we give information, we do trainings. So if you want to be part of that and get in the loop on that, you can email me at actnowml@gmail.com and just let me know, hey, I'd like to be in the loop. Make sure you leave your phone number and just kind of reach out, and I'd like to know more, and we'll get you looped in there. We'll make sure you know what's happening in the next, as things progress in this fight against this unconstitutional ideology. Mm-hmm. And then finally, we do have a meeting coming up on October 7th, where the founder of Act for America will be joining us here in Colorado Springs for a speaker meeting. She's coming here just for us, just to spend a little bit of time with us. And she sees what's happening with our chapter, and she recognizes the growth of our chapter and the passion that we have here in Colorado Springs to put a stop to Sharia. So if you want to know more information about that, you can email me as well.
16: Sweet. Can you list your email one more time?
17: Sure. The email is actnowml@gmail.com, and our website locally, actforcoloradosprings.com, and nationally, actforamerica.org.
16: Mary Louise, thank you so much for coming on the program.
17: Thank you.
16: Anytime. No problem. ladies and gentlemen, thank you for tuning in. This has been Life in Colorado. I'm your host, James Fiddler, and make sure to tune back in next week for another great program talking about, believe it or not, life in Colorado.
9: Life in Colorado.
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23: The Coast Guard is searching off the coast of Massachusetts for a missing air ambulance. The FAA says it lost contact with the Gulfstream G-100 early this morning and issued a search and rescue alert. The aircraft was carrying six people on a medical evacuation flight from Bermuda to Boston Logan International Airport when it disappeared off the coast of Nantucket. President Trump says Iran has virtually given up any plans for a nuclear weapon. Before departing the White House for Ohio today, Trump spoke about the ongoing conflict with Iran.
24: We have a decision that I'll make about Iran. Iran's been decimated, so the only question is it'll either be the easy way or the hard way.
23: The president continued.
24: By the way, Iran, as you know, is virtually giving up any plans of a nuclear weapon.
23: Trump's comments come days after he said it's time for Iran to make a choice, accept a fair deal, or cease to exist. Reports say a Marine Expeditionary Unit and the USS Theodore Roosevelt are heading to the region, which would bring the total number of carriers in the area to three. The United States on Sunday will release a joint statement with 15 other countries describing a shared vision for a golden age of science embracing AI's potential. The announcement is expected in Kyoto, Japan at this year's Science and Technology in Society Forum. The Kyoto vision for a golden age of science encourages research that integrates AI. Tech ministers from Japan, Korea, the United Kingdom, and the United Arab Emirates were among the representatives from other countries that endorsed the statement. The White Sox shut out the Guardians 3-0 in Game 1 of the ALDS from Progressive Field. Grant Taylor secured the save after striking out six over four scoreless frames of relief. White Sox manager Will Venable.
25: Threw him out there, and I mean, I don't know what else to say about him. He's a beast out there. He wants the ball.
23: The White Sox lead the best-of-five series 1-0 and will face Cleveland for Game 2 on Monday. I'm Rob Martier.
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10: The Denver forecast is Saturday night, mostly clear and breezy overnight. Gusty winds up to 20 miles per hour. Low temperatures down to 55. For your Sunday, a glorious forecast on tap with sunny skies, highs in the low 80s. Mostly clear Sunday night, lows down to 55. For Monday, starting the work week with sunshine, daytime temperatures back into the middle 80s. Overnight lows down to 60. Mostly sunny on Tuesday, highs in the lower to mid 80s. I'm meteorologist Patrice Sutter.
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12: 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Degrees.
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out of the dark of the deep range and into the light of the deep strange. Come at the hour, come at the caravan to midnight, DEFCON 1, live from space. Good evening, caravanners around the world and all across these great United States, including Alaska and Hawaii. I'm John B. Wells, host of the program, here with you on Friday evening. I can't believe it's Friday evening, but it is 2 October 2026. So if you have not already, procure a beverage of your choice, whatever suits you, and pull up a chair, because tonight a T-Mobile insider is going to tell us why he turned down six figures after 17 years with the company and lit the fuse on his way out the door. First, a few developments worth our attention. Apple said today it plans to make it clearer when an artificial intelligence agent requests access to all the data on a Mac. Well, that's nice. The announcement follows complaints that Meta's Muse agent accessed private messages. Meta disputes the accusation and says access requires users to enable the necessary permissions. Apple says the risks grow as these agents become more capable. Now think about the permission we give when we want a piece of software to do something convenient. How much of our private life have we just opened to it? And did we understand that before we clicked? A phone in a service member's pocket can give away their location. Reuters reported September 4th that U.S. military services had switched off advertising trackers on personnel devices after reports that location data sold commercially may have helped target American forces in the Middle East. Lawmakers want an investigation. I don't blame them. They want to know whether switching off those trackers gives our people enough protection and whether someone can still buy the data that reveals where they are. The same location data advertisers buy to sell us products is telling our enemies where our active duty service members are. Think about that. We protect troop locations as military secrets, and yet commercial data brokers are selling active duty service members' locations. So who is checking the buyer? And how in the world did we allow this? Shut off that collection immediately, while we find out what has already been sold and who has it. Our people should not have to wait for an investigation while their movements remain available for purchase. Now to the jobs behind the technology. All right. A federal judge in California this week blocked implementation of President Trump's $100,000

0: online review. Now, our guest tonight for the first time on Caravan, Mark Palaciano, spent 17 years at T-Mobile. After his employment ended, he says he turned down a six-figure severance agreement because accepting its restrictions would have kept him from speaking openly. This is a decision I would like to understand. What did the agreement say? What had he seen? And what was important enough to him to leave that money on the table? His reporting reaches into H-1B hiring and the loss of American jobs. We're going to spend some time there tonight ahead of tomorrow's nationwide examination on ARC Midnight, the intelligence briefing. We'll hear how he followed that subject into Frisco City Government, Frisco, Texas, and what the records show. He also once trusted Elon Musk's promise of free speech. His experience on X changed his view, and we'll let him explain why, and why he believes artificial intelligence belongs in this story. Then, there's the dispute with a T-Mobile executive that led to a criminal conviction and jail. Mark Palaciano is a lifelong Texan, former T-Mobile employee, and independent journalist. He's with us tonight to tell us what he found and how he arrived here. So get comfortable. If you're still on the road, we'll keep you company. You keep your eyes on the road where they belong, right? Right. Tonight's program is T-Mobile. Six figures to shut up. Listen up to L. Todd Wood coming at you here in the midst of this upcoming break, and we will return after said break. Thank you for being with us, and please stand by. This is the one and only, if I may say so, Caravan to Midnight, DEFCON 1. Hold on.
1: John B. wants you to know about a very special product called Camelicious. There's been an emergent interest, supported by many experimental and epidemiological studies, about the health benefits of camel milk in preventing pathologic conditions ranging from cancer to diabetes. Camel milk has a different protein profile than cow's milk. It has much less fat, and it's better tolerated than cow's milk. But what's more, it is bioidentical to human breast milk, making it the perfect nutrition for the body. It restores the gut biome, known as the second brain. Effects for some people on the autism spectrum have been amazing. Insulin requirements are dropping among those with diabetes. All of this has been published, and its mild and naturally sweet flavor makes it truly a pleasure to drink. Camelicious is produced in an EU-approved facility under far higher standards than required in the US, so the quality of Camelicious is assured. 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
5: This is L. Todd Wood. I'm the founder of CDM for CDM.press. Financial markets rallied earlier in the session today on the price of oil dropping significantly. Oil prices came down because the European capitals agreed to release emergency distillates and oil supplies from their reserves, pressured by President Trump, and the Saudis pushed more oil across the pipelines from east to west, away from the Strait of Hormuz and away from Iranian projectiles, missiles, and drones. This put more supply on the markets, and the market rallied significantly. This is going to happen and fluctuate based on how much oil is getting out of the Gulf in the next coming weeks. We're going to continue to follow it. You can follow everything at CDM.press. Put us in your daily scan, global news without the global spin. Thank you.

The information and opinions expressed on this program are those of our guests or the host. They are not necessarily those of station owners, operators or staff of any source of transmission. This is Caravan to Midnight, DEFCON 1, tonight. T-Mobile, six figures to shut up. Stand by for feed.

0: riots in France are actually pretty rough, folks. They really are. They have taken to, these are the Islamics and the other forms of invading trash, anathema to a civilization of the West, of any name, Germany, France, Italy, Spain, England, anywhere. Yeah, they're taking to dousing people with gasoline, teachers. Yeah, teachers. Teachers and others, and then setting them on fire. Yeah. Been a surge at the border, but it's troop deployment. That's the surge, not a surge of invaders across the border. That's why the surge of military is down there to prevent that. And predictably, you can't trust those people. Let me tell you what. You cannot trust those people. They already think you're nothing but ambulatory doo-doo as it is. So I say again, predictably, U.S., Iran, hostilities are heating up. They have rejected the ceasefire proposal. Blah, blah, blah. There are six carriers, according to a report I saw just a little while ago, in the area. Six carriers. So they're fixing that hit. And I got a feeling it's going to be such a hard hit. They will not actually recover. But just to clarify something on the people who are being doused with gasoline and set alight, that would include teachers and firefighters. Yeah, being doused with gasoline, or petrol if you prefer, and set ablaze. Do you want to know what I think? I think anything, whether it's a practice of my religion, which calls for all of the other religions to convert or be killed like the animals they are. Get the hell out of the United States of America and go over to that poop hole that you think so much of. Because if you don't, we're going to send you back to mother in a cardboard box. You better run, to quote the old Pink Floyd lyric. Yeah, I mean it too. I mean, how you don't give anybody a chance to kill you, do you? And if you can't run from the would-be killer, what do? You hit him with anything you've got as hard as you can, and you keep hitting until the threat is neutralized. Now, folks, we have a lot of stupid people out there. Some of them are just clowns, like this James Tallarico. Y'all better get it together and vote for James Tallarico. I'm not a big fan of Ken Paxton, but I'll take him over Tallarico. Seriously. Now, here's another character with delusions of grandeur and certainly wants to run for president one day. All he has to do is degrade the mentality and the morality of the nation enough, and he just might make it. But it's Governor Gavin Newsom. He has signed laws banning shock gloves and taxing immigration detention centers. Lawmakers call for destruction of the alcohol, tobacco, and firearms and explosives, illegal gun registry. And Tennessee is unable to carry out execution of Krista Gayle Pike, witnesses say. The ACLU, cough, cough, sues the city of San Diego over surveillance camera use, citing privacy violations. Okay, I might be all right with them on just that one point. And CDT files comments to FTC outlining the harm to consumers from surveillance pricing. Now, this is, some of this stuff is really disturbing. I can't help it. And I don't want it this to be, every time we get together on the program here, I don't want it to be an angst fest, but there's a lot of stuff to feel angst about. There really is. If we deal with it, it'll be gone. But this Gavin Newsom needs to be reined in. I mean, is it even possible for this person to ascend to the office of the presidency? Now, some moron out there saying, well, Trump did. Well, Trump's got a lot more going on than Gavin Newsom ever would have if he had six lifetimes to do it in. Besides, do you think California is free from voter fraud? Do you? I'm saying it again. I'm alleging this. I am declaring without proof, because I'd have to actually count the physical ballots. You know, as many of them as exist by the time the counting occurs. Those ones that have not been put into the incinerator. Is it possible that this person could degrade the mentality and the morality of the nation enough that he could actually become president of the United States? And then what do we think would happen with his wielding of his new gotten powers? You got to watch out for these people. Now, this is a pretty short one from The Guardian. It's titled The Fall of the West by Owen Jones Review, A Bracing History of the Changing World Order. A journalist charts a quarter century of geopolitical hubris and economic overreach. Like many Britons born in the 1980s, the journalist and Guardian columnist Owen Jones came of age with Tony Blair's platitudes ringing in his ears. Politics at the turn of the millennium was a story of temporary dispensations mistaken for eternal truths. The definitive triumph of free market ideology, U.S. military supremacy, a rules-based global order. As Jones recounts in his new book, these certainties would come crashing down over the next quarter of a century amid a succession of economic failures, foreign policy disasters, and political crisis. Now, just bouncing back to the Democrats, does anybody believe that the more vicious of our nation's enemies are going to be frightened by a Gavin Newsom character? I wonder how many figures it would take for him to sell us out. Well, back to the article. Indeed, the West itself, as a shorthand for the U.S. plus the wealthier Western European nation, feels almost quaint today, given the increasing unilateralism of the administration in Washington. But in the 2000s, it was part of the lexicon, as if the hemisphere were a political actor in its own right. Revisiting the U.S.-led wars in Afghanistan and Iraq, we are reminded not just of their horrific death tolls, totaling 500,000 by conservative estimates, but also their total strategic failure. The 2021 evacuation of Kabul Airport, Jones writes, was, quote, among the starkest images of American decline yet broadcast to the world. And that would be under the disgusting Biden administration. In addition to destabilizing the region, these interventions weakened the foundations of the international legal system. As Jones points out, a precedent was set when NATO bombed Yugoslavia without UN Security Council authorization all the way back to 1999. The 2003 invasion of Iraq, also without authorization, further undermined the UN. So, when Vladimir Putin subsequently invaded Ukraine on his own pretext, Western objections could be dismissed as hypocrisy. Perhaps the most ignominious example of Western indifference to the international rule of law was Keir Starmer's limp assertion that Israel had the right to cut off water and electricity to 2 million civilians in Gaza, a war crime in retaliation for Hamas's attacks on 7 October 2023. Ladies and gentlemen, do you see how all this dovetails together, so to speak? Yes. That poof, Keir Starmer's limp assertion that the state of Israel had the right to cut off water and electricity to 2 million civilians in Gaza. A war crime in retaliation for Hamas's attack on 7 October 2023. Oh, the precious little darlings. Ugh. Alongside these geopolitical catastrophes, Jones tells a story of domestic decline of Western economies built on chronic insecurity and precarious employment. In the 2000s, Thatcherite policies pursued by New Labour fleeced the public. Quote, essential services were turned into assets designed to generate returns. Passengers paid more for overcrowded trains. Rivers and seas were fouled, while water companies loaded themselves with debt and paid out dividends. End quote. Then came the 2008 financial crisis and the bankers' bailout, paid for by austerity. In Britain and elsewhere, Jones notes a correlation between the inability of centrist governments to tackle economic decline in any meaningful way and the rise of the far right. Well, that's because the far left was running things and normal people were not happy with it. So I don't know where he really stands on this, but we'll go on for a minute. For decades, electorates have been mis-sold a fanatical ideology. The book is interspersed with snippets of interviews with an assortment of eyewitnesses and journalists, scholars, and activists. They include the director of Iraq National Museum in Baghdad, a former Lehman Brothers employee, a former head of the Afghan Red Crescent, the Greek economist Yanis Varoufakis, and the conservative commentator Andrew Sullivan, a repentant cheerleader for the Iraq War who admits, quote, I was wrong on the major issues, on the morality of it, and the practicality of it, and the reason for it. So in other words, all of it. Much of this terrain, Bush and Blair's wars, the financial crash, the populist surge, has been extensively covered. The average well-informed reader will learn nothing new, but it is bracing to see what was once the news cycle take its place in the sweep of history, and Jones's focus on free market fundamentalism provides a compelling through line. He suggests the second Trump administration, in all its cynical venality, is the logical endpoint of that philosophy. And he reminds us that the aggressive privatization of the Russian economy in the 1990s brought terrible economic hardship, which ultimately fueled Putin's Revanchist nationalism. Okay. Well, stuff happens. Decisions, particularly national decisions, have consequences. I think we know this, don't we? I think we do. All right. Well, Mark Palaciano, lifelong Texan, former T-Mobile professional, independent journalist, whose reporting grew out of a 17-year career inside the telecommunications industry. After his time at T-Mobile ended in 2023, he began publishing his firsthand account of the company's workplace culture and policies. He says he declined a six-figure severance agreement because its restrictions would have prevented him from speaking openly about his experience. He's got a Substack too. We'll get into it right after this break. Stand by.
1: 710 News Update at the bottom of the hour. Coast Guard is searching off the coast of Massachusetts for a missing air ambulance. The FAA says it lost contact with the Gulfstream G-100 early this morning and issued a search and rescue alert. The aircraft was carrying six people on a medical evacuation flight from Bermuda to Boston Logan International Airport when it disappeared off the coast of Nantucket. President Trump says Iran has virtually given up any plans for a nuclear weapon. Before departing the White House for Ohio today, Trump spoke about the ongoing conflict with Iran.
2: By the way, Iran, as you know, is virtually giving up any plans of a nuclear weapon.
1: Trump's comments come days after he said it's time for Iran to make a choice, accept a fair deal, or cease to exist. The White Sox shut out the Guardians 3-0 in Game 1 of the ALDS from Progressive Field. Grant Taylor secured the save after striking out six over four scoreless frames of relief. The White Sox lead the best-of-five series 1-0 and will face Cleveland for Game 2 on Monday. I'm Rob Martier.
3: Denver weather.
4: The Denver forecast is Saturday night, mostly clear and breezy overnight. Gusty winds up to 20 miles per hour. Low temperatures down to 55. For your Sunday, a glorious forecast on tap with sunny skies, highs in the low 80s. Mostly clear Sunday night, lows down to 55. For Monday, starting the work week with sunshine, daytime temperatures back into the middle 80s. Overnight lows down to 60. Mostly sunny on Tuesday, highs in the lower to mid 80s. I'm meteorologist Patrice Sutter.
5: Current temperature.
6: 68 degrees.
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8: 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At least he wasn't called the blackface of white supremacy.
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12: Ronald Reagan understood that freedom sometimes requires more than quiet diplomacy. It requires moral clarity. On June 12, 1987, standing before the Brandenburg Gate in a divided Berlin, Reagan issued a direct challenge to Soviet leader Mikhail Gorbachev. "Mr. Gorbachev, tear down this wall." The Berlin Wall was more than concrete and barbed wire. It represented a system that restricted movement, divided families, and denied millions the freedoms Americans often take for granted. Reagan refused to treat that division as permanent. He understood that free nations must be willing to identify the difference between liberty and oppression, and have the courage to say so. 2 years later, the Berlin Wall fell. Freedom survives when people refuse to accept tyranny as inevitable. So when freedom is challenged today, will we have the courage to defend it with the same clarity?
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0: All right. Mark Alessiano is with us. Through his Substack publication, Mark documents his concerns about corporate influence, employee rights, and online censorship. His work has expanded into H-1B employment practices and local government accountability in North Texas, where he has addressed Frisco City officials publicly about political donations and business relationships. His advocacy has carried substantial personal and financial cost, including a criminal prosecution involving communications with a T-Mobile executive, a case he continues to challenge publicly. He remains committed to sharing his account and pressing for answers from corporate leaders and elected officials. His reporting and video are available at markpalaciano.com and on Substack at Mark Palaciano. You can also be found on X at Mark_Palaciano. That's PalaciAno. Palaciano. Okay? Without further ado, here's the man, Mark Palaciano. Hey, Mark. Good to meet you. Thanks for coming on tonight.
1: Hey, John. Thanks for having me. I greatly appreciate you being interested in my story and wanting to platform someone like me.
0: Well, I'll tell you what, you're the soldier on the ground. I mean, if you don't come on, nobody's going to ever, not very many people are going to know that this happened. So let me just get us rolling here, because our time will get away from us quickly, because I got a feeling this is going to be really interesting. And the more interesting it is, the faster the time goes. So you spent 17 years at T-Mobile. You knew the company from the inside. So tell us what you did there and how far did you work your way up? And then what did your responsibilities let you see that customers never saw? Over to you.
1: Yeah. So I'm a 42-year-old lifelong Texan, and I worked at T-Mobile from my 22 years old to 39. I started there as a seasonal retail sales associate, which means they hired me for the holidays to sell phones in the stores, right? And I worked my way up all the way into a senior management position in corporate headquarters, you know. So I experienced all the roles in the store manager, trained store manager. I went into some field operations where I was actually supporting the front line with rolling out promotions and executing customer experience and all this crazy stuff. But where my role really got interesting was in 2020. I was the senior manager of business continuity, and I was in charge of T-Mobile's COVID protocols for keeping our retail store open and our people safe. And that's what really helped me wake up, right? My job was to monitor everything that was going on across the country. T-Mobile has stores in 48 different states. You know, some states had mask mandates, social distancing, vaccine mandates. We had, you know, in California, you had Los Angeles doing something different than San Francisco. And that's what really kind of got me, you know, in tune with local politics and paying attention to how really they're mandating how people live their lives. I lived the American dream. You know, in that time at T-Mobile, in those 17 years, I started off as a seasonal sales associate, making an hourly wage plus commission, to ultimately making $200,000 a year in my late 30s. And that was a really cush job, right? Like, I could still be working there today if I didn't decide to do what I did. But, you know, that whole, and I know we're going to get into more of it here and later in some of the questions, but that whole experience here in 2020 to 2023, when America was really not only going through the COVID pandemic, but I would also argue living through those culture wars of the woke ideology and all the crazy stuff, that's what really kind of helped wake me up. And, you know, things that I got to see that customers never got to see is I was plugged into the higher ups. So, you know, here later, we're going to talk about the charge that I got from a T-Mobile executive. That guy's actually the chief operating officer at T-Mobile, which means he's the number two guy in charge at T-Mobile right now. These are the people that I knew here locally in Dallas. And so I got to see the really how they operate behind the scenes, how they create narratives, how they take, you know, company initiatives and turn those into, you know, make them all nice, shiny, and pretty, and sell them to the customer and put that customer experience spin on there. So I'm really ingrained how they create narratives, which is really how politics works too, right, is taking a crappy turd and making it look real shiny for your customers. And so I'll pause because I know we're going to get into a lot more stuff there. Is that a good kind of idea of my background at T-Mobile?
0: Okay. Well, I'll tell you what, we're not going to go, we won't go, you know, step by step, inch by inch, just keep rolling. So then what happened? What did you begin to observe? But just take us any direction you want to go. And then if you want to get back on another trail that we just went down, that you're perfectly at liberty to do that.
1: Cool. So with, you know, during COVID, you know, that's when the company started, you know, really violating my rights. I love this company and I still tell people today, I bleed magenta. Because what T-Mobile used to stand for was being the little guy and speaking up to the system. If you remember back in the day, before the Sprint merger, there was AT&T, Verizon, Sprint, T-Mobile. And T-Mobile was the little guy. And so the whole brand was built around being that little guy and speaking up to the establishment. And that's what I still do today, but now I'm just doing it in a different capacity. I'm speaking up to the system. I'm speaking up to these corporations. And, you know, when the company started really violating my rights during COVID, that's when it just changed. It just completely changed where I was no longer working at a company that I thought I was going to retire at. And I was now part of this machine that was really kind of helping me wake up to what's really going on in America. Not only, you know, they locked me out of the office for 10 months. So in September, thankfully in Texas, we were protected from being laid off. I was protected from being fired for being unvaccinated. But what I wasn't protected from was being discriminated against based on my vaccine status. And so T-Mobile locked me out of the office for 10 months. I was not allowed to go in. I wasn't allowed to go to company parties. I wasn't allowed to do any of that stuff. And that was really some of my darkest days in my life where, you know, I'm a people person. So not being able to interact with people was not good for me. Also, we all know how the system was acting at that time. You turn on the news and all the unvaccinated people are the worst people on the planet, and you're killing your grandmothers and your grandfathers by being unvaccinated, right? So going through that was really kind of a big stepping stone in what I would say in my life now, that those hard times built me for what I'm doing today, was speaking up about how corporations are destroying America from within and all these inequalities that American workers are seeing in face of these corporations that are reporting record earnings and making the most money they've ever made.
0: I got you. Just a note here. So you knew about VoiceStream. I had a VoiceStream account, and the next thing I knew, T-Mobile had bought them, I think. Is that your understanding, or do I have it wrong?
1: No, you got it. So back in 2001, what happened is VoiceStream was a U.S. carrier. T-Mobile, which is from Germany, right? Deutsche Telekom, T-Mobile came over and bought VoiceStream. And that's an interesting story, because Deutsche Telekom with T-Mobile Germany, they were majority owned by the German government. And when they came in to buy VoiceStream, the United States government said, no, you can't do that. You're a foreign government. So what Deutsche Telekom did was they actually got their majority stake down to now 33%. And the European Trade Union told American senators, told our Congress, if they didn't let T-Mobile purchase VoiceStream, that they would stop European trade between America and Europe. So ultimately, the German government bullied their way into America, into America's telecommunications companies, by purchasing VoiceStream and changing it to T-Mobile.
0: Well, just as an aside here, how did you find the overall coverage and reliability of the T-Mobile network?
1: Today, it's pretty amazing. Back then, you know, I worked there whenever you got off the highway and it didn't work, right? But I would argue today they have one of the best networks because, you know, they bought Sprint. So the way the wireless networks work is all through spectrum. There's only three networks in the United States. You have T-Mobile, Verizon, AT&T. 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T-Mobile's 5G is way ahead of Verizon and AT&T. So, you know, people kind of give me a lot of crap because they ask me, hey, who do you have? I still have T-Mobile today because personally, I don't believe brand boycotts work in an industry that's monopolized. It's not like AT&T and Verizon are any better. And if I switch, it's only going to cost me more money and I lose benefits. So I'm not trying to pitch people on T-Mobile here, but, you know, it is a very strong 4G network.
0: Yeah, you might be among the last people to pitch T-Mobile at this point, but you're still using it. So that, you know, I appreciate that. So let me ask you this. What did your responsibilities let you see that customers would never see and did never see?
1: Really just, you know, the behind the scenes of the inner working, especially the merger. After the merger with Sprint and T-Mobile, is what I got to see how the corporate policies really dictate what's going down to the customer, right? T-Mobile was always known, they were called the uncarrier. And what that meant is they were different than all the other carriers, right? And they still pretend like they're that today. Today, they still have these commercials pretending that they care about the customer, when in reality, they've broken their promises. A couple years ago, they came out with a promise called Price Lock, saying they're never going to raise the prices on customers. Then 2 years later, they raised the prices on customers. During the acquisition of, or the merger between T-Mobile and Sprint, the old CEO, John Legere, made promises that he was never going to lay off Americans. He was never going to raise the prices on consumers, right? He had this crazy, it was such a good story. And I even bought into it. I was like, this is amazing. But what none of us knew is that there was actually a fine print on that clause that said it was only for 3 years. And after 3 years, that's when the company started laying people off and raising the prices of the customers, right? So I kind of can see through all the narratives of what T-Mobile puts out there for the customers. And I can really see through what's going on, you know, behind the scenes. I also had, you know, I had a customer experience role where I was in charge of executive escalation. So when customers get pissed off, what do a lot of them do? They reach out to your C-level executives. Well, I was monitoring. I was on the team that would monitor those to understand what was going on. So during like 2020 or 2018 to like 2022, I saw so many customers reaching out about having their crypto accounts wiped out. So what happened is it was called a SIM swap, where in a lot of times that the employees were involved, T-Mobile employees were involved, and they would, like, let's say I bought all your information off the dark web, and now I know your crypto accounts and your email address. Well, all I got to do is change your SIM card and change it to my phone. Now I can go into your bank account, reset your accounts, and I'm getting your pins to your passwords, and I set it up, and then I wipe out your bank account, and I wipe out your crypto accounts. So that was crazy. I saw that happen so much, and that's something, there's actually been lawsuits on T-Mobile for that, because it's obvious that there's been some employee involvement. And another thing that I saw was, you know, T-Mobile, a lot of people don't know, is their call centers are mainly in the Philippines. They have something where they call a team of experts, where they pretend that all their customer experience is here locally in the United States. But they have more employees in the Philippines call centers, third-party employees in the Philippines, than they do in all of the United States. And so there was a lot of, that's where I believe a lot of fraud happens, is over there in those Filipino call centers.
0: You know,
1: I got a lot of secrets that T-Mobile doesn't want people to know.
0: Well, I mean, spill as many of them as you dare to do. We are all attention.
1: You know? Nice. Yeah, that's where I've been. You know, I've been doing this for years. Thank you for plugging in my Substack and my social. I have, on my Substack, you can see I have a T-Mobile files section there. I have over 150 stories, I think, I've written about them over the past few years.
0: Well, now, Mark, you're, what was the change? And now COVID-19 put the entire West into a flat spin, you know? I mean, it actually just changed people. In fact, as recently as over the course of this Monday through Friday work week, I heard at least two people say that, yeah, that whole thing just, we're still close, talking about friends or family or whatever, but they just seem different now. They're just different. So I suspect that's true. But what happened that made you start speaking up? I'm pretty sure it wasn't the vaccine mandate.
1: It was just a combination of all of that, right? I was watching how politicians were inserting themselves into our life. That's really the thing. I'm a Texas boy. Like, don't mess with me, right? You can live your life, do whatever you want, but the minute you insert yourself into my life and tell me what to do, we got problems. And that's, you know, when the government inserted themselves into my life, that was a big turning point for me. Part of it was the pressure of the vaccine, right? I mean, the company started off with like, hey, we want you to work from home. We're worried about you. We want you to be healthy. To, hey, this vaccine's coming out. Maybe you should get it. We think you should. To, hey, if you don't get it, you're going to be fired. It was like, that was within, you know, a year, that whole, or within less than 6 months, that all happened, you know, and then this woke ideology that just consumed T-Mobile. T-Mobile is the most woke company in the United States of America. And I was a part of it. I was proudly part of it before 2020. You know, I was in the Pride and Allies diversity group. I was in the Military and Allies diversity group, and I was in the Women's and Allies diversity group. Now, if you notice all three of those, those groups weren't for me, but I was an ally to all of those groups. They didn't have a group where just some regular Texas boy could be in a club, right? It was all these other clubs, and I was an ally to those. And I didn't really, back then it just felt kind of normal. It was like, hey, I care about people, right? If you want to be gay, be gay. I don't care. I support the military and I support women. Like, all that stuff makes sense to me. But then it got to where during COVID, during those culture wars, during the Biden administration, where it was the fingerprint of T-Mobile. Every other week, we had some company-wide call where we were talking about transgender rights or Black Lives Matter, or, you know, I mean, it goes on and on with all the crazy stuff they were really shoving down our throats at the time. And I just it didn't sit well with me, because it was like they were forcing this agenda on you. You couldn't be who you want to be. At the time, 2020 to 2023, I was Team MAGA. I was Team Trump. As of today, I do not identify with a political party. I'm not Team Republican or Team Democrat. I am Team We the People. I'm a man of the people. But during that time, you know, 2020, 2023, I was Team Trump. I could not say I was Team Trump. And I actually I had a T-Mobile X profile Twitter at the time. And I remember I liked like some Republican tweet or something. And I actually had a VP say something to me about the tweets that I was liking online. And that's when I was like, holy smokes, I can't even like this tweet online, because it's now coming into career, right? And so that was when things just got really weird for me. And just kind of woke me up to where, like, I know a lot of people, you know, there's a lot of people probably like yourself who were very awake before 2020, but I'm one of those people that kind of woke up during that whole machine coming after us.
0: Well, you know, we screwed up, you and I. We trusted them for a while. We didn't know they'd get this stupid with it. And frankly, while I really enjoy spicy Indian food, I mean, like, as in from India, folks, not Native Americans, okay? We don't call them Indians anymore. But, you know, I have a real problem when I can't get an American on the phone. I'm talking to somebody with a Hindi accent I can barely understand, and I have to say, is that a chicken that you have there in your office? Yes, we work from home. We keep the roosters as pets. And this thing's sounding off in the background, and I'm thinking, wow, this is really professional. No, it doesn't matter if you call an electric supply company, you know, an electrical, I'm trying to say an electric delivery corporation, or any of that. I mean, they've offshored everything to India and the Philippines and other places, and the Filipinos are the nicest, but the Indians are, every time I talk to an Indian man or an Indian woman, there's a rooster in the background providing the soundtrack. And I think it's just weird and unprofessional, but that's just me. They don't see it that way. So it's like, well, we must embrace all these other cultures. No, we don't. Anyway, I'm going on a rant here.
1: I love how they always have an American name, though. They're like, oh, my name is Bob. It's like, no, your name's not freaking Bob, dude. You know, like, and you know, something you said, like, we made a mistake. Like, I'm actually proud of how naive and ignorant I used to be. Because you know what? I'm proud that I did trust the system. I'm proud that I actually did the right thing by trying to believe in what is supposed to be true. Now, I learned I was being very naive and ignorant. But, you know, that's why I can speak so confidently of what I've learned today, is because I know where I've came from to where I am now. So, you know, I'm pretty proud of my naive and ignorance. I just wish I would have known better at the time, but oh well.
0: All right. Let's see here now. We got a little bit in the, this will set us up for the next hour because we're coming up on a break pretty soon. But let me ask you this. Your account, regarding vaccination rules and DEI policies, were pretty much at the center of that change. But how did those policies affect your ability to actually do your job?
1: Yeah, that was, you know, it was challenging. Like, one, so when I was on this senior manager leading these COVID protocols, I was also part of that job is disaster recovery. So I was monitoring wildfires in the West Coast, hurricanes coming to the country. I was not allowed to travel to any of those events. All my peers, actually my employees that were working for me at the time, they were able to deploy, but I wasn't. And so, like, I wasn't able to, I had to sit here in my home and I couldn't go to the office. I couldn't associate with anyone from T-Mobile, even though I was living my life. You know, I was still traveling to Mexico at the time. Like, I was not holding back. I was not scared of COVID, right? And I even told the company, like, hey, I'll sign a waiver that says, you know, I'll even take a test every day. If you guys want me to take a test every day when I come into the office, I'll do that. But I'm not getting vaccinated. And so it really kind of hindered me from doing my job. You know, the DEI woke stuff kind of made it to where you're just walking on eggshells. I wasn't putting pronouns in my bio and email like everyone else was. And so that just kind of also killed my career, where it was, you know, if you didn't buy into that woke ideology, you weren't going to progress in your career anymore at the company.
0: Is that right? That seems like a lawsuit of some sort waiting to happen that you would launch because, I mean, when you think about it, folks, if you're vaccinated against the mythical COVID-19, if you're not vaccinated, but everybody around you is, why are they worried about you? They're vaccinated, they're protected, but you're not. You're not a member of the club. You're very unmutual. That stuff that used to happen in Magoon's village. Yeah. Okay, well, we are visiting for the first time with Mark Palaciano, Texas guy. Texans don't put up with much, and he didn't either. There's much more to come. Stand by. This is Caravan.
2: It's true. 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The flip side to that coin is if you want something to grow, nourish it. People are getting tired of feeding the big tech monster because what they get in return is shadow banning, overt banning, or suspension on social media. Big tech and its derivatives also try to financially soft kill. 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And of course, when the gateways do work, we pay for this convenience with fees. 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
10: President Trump is telling supporters in Ohio to pretend he's on the ballot in the midterm elections. Trump urged the crowd at Vandalia Butler High School near Dayton to support incumbent Republican Senator John Husted, who's running in a tight race against former Senator Sherrod Brown.
11: We did not come all this way and defeat all of those dangers only to watch our country be taken over by sick people. They're sick people.
10: Trump went on to warn of the consequences if Democrats gain power, saying they gave the country the worst inflation in American history. He also urged support for voter ID laws.
11: You're voting on voter ID, go out and vote, even if you hate John Husted, even if you hate Vivek Ramaswamy.
10: It's Trump's first visit to the region since he held a campaign rally in Dayton in March of 2024. The Coast Guard is searching off the coast of Massachusetts for a missing air ambulance. The FAA says it lost contact with the Gulfstream G-100 early this morning and issued a search and rescue alert. The aircraft was carrying six people on a medical evacuation flight from Bermuda to Boston Logan International Airport when it disappeared off the coast of Nantucket. David Robinson, a leader on OpenAI's safety systems team, has resigned. Robinson wrote in an essay in The Atlantic today that said the AI company's unimpeded optimism has created a dangerous environment for the technology. Business Insider first reported that Robinson left last week. In the essay, Robinson wrote, "I agree with the other recently departed staff that the companies building this technology aren't being nearly careful enough." He also said he did not make the decision to leave the company lightly and that he believes AI can be useful and valuable. The White Sox shut out the Guardians 3-0 in Game 1 of the ALDS from Progressive Field. Grant Taylor secured the save after striking out six over four scoreless frames of relief. Chicago leads the best-of-five series 1-0 and will face Cleveland for Game 2 on Monday. I'm Rob Martier.
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12: The Denver forecast is Saturday night, mostly clear and breezy overnight. Gusty winds up to 20 miles per hour. Low temperatures down to 55. For your Sunday, a glorious forecast on tap with sunny skies, highs in the low 80s. Mostly clear Sunday night, lows down to 55. For Monday, starting the work week with sunshine, daytime temperatures back into the middle 80s. Overnight lows down to 60. Mostly sunny on Tuesday, highs in the lower to mid 80s. I'm meteorologist Patrice Sutter.
13: Current temperature?
14: 68 degrees.
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15: 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The Iranian currency has hit another record low. 2.5 million to 1. That's what the Iranian currency is worth versus an American dollar.
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0: It's true. 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Big tech and its derivatives also try to financially soft kill. 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
8: There's a massive search ongoing for a missing plane. Authorities are still searching for a missing air ambulance off the coast of Massachusetts. The FAA says it lost contact with the Gulfstream G-100 early this morning and issued a search warrant and rescue alert. The aircraft was carrying six people on a medical evacuation flight when it disappeared off the coast of Nantucket. Astronomers say they have detected the first ever radio signal from a planet outside the solar system. Rob Martier has a story.
9: The discovery traces repeating radio bursts that seem to come from the exoplanet Beta Pictoris B, located 63 light years from Earth. The planet is about 12 times the size of Jupiter and is one of three planets orbiting a young star that is nearly two times the size of the Sun. Researchers at the Center for Astrophysics of Harvard and Smithsonian in Cambridge, Massachusetts, said the processes tied to the planet's magnetic field created the radio signal. The researchers noted the reports have not yet completed peer review, which is currently underway and will take the next few months. I'm Rob Martier.
8: President Trump is telling supporters in Ohio to pretend he's on the ballot in the midterm elections. Trump urged the crowd near Dayton to support incumbent Republican Senator John Husted, who's running in a tight race against former Senator Sherrod Brown. Trump went on to warn the consequences if Democrats gain power, saying they gave the country the worst inflation in American history. And President Trump says his administration will begin sending checks to over 20 million seniors to help with Medicare costs. In a True Social post, Trump said Friday the funds would come from the Medicare Improvement Fund, A White House fact sheet said the payments will be $90 per person and will go to over 20 million Medicare Part B enrollees. I'm Jim Forbes.
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5: The Denver forecast is Saturday night, mostly clear and breezy overnight. Gusty winds up to 20 miles per hour. Low temperatures down to 55. For your Sunday, a glorious forecast on tap with sunny skies, highs in the low 80s. Mostly clear Sunday night, lows down to 55. For Monday, starting the work week with sunshine, daytime temperatures back into the middle 80s. Overnight lows down to 60. Mostly sunny on Tuesday, highs in the lower to mid 80s. I'm meteorologist Patrice Sutter.
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11: 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The Iranian currency has hit another record low. 2.5 million to 1. That's what the Iranian currency is worth versus an American dollar.
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the dark of the deep range and into the light of the deep strange. Come at the hour, come at the caravan to midnight, DEFCON 1, live from space. Hello, caravanners. Wherever you happen to be physically, you're with us, so good evening to you. And welcome to Caravan to Midnight. I am your host, John B. Wells. Here we are, Thursday night, 1 October, 2026, and we begin this month with some consequential decisions before us. And what we're hearing out of Washington sounds a long way from what we Americans are living through. The White House today published a rundown of 32 recent accomplishments. Among them, it points to a proposed $15 billion steel mill in Iowa, nearly $2 billion for improvements to the electric grid, and new manufacturing investment right here in Texas. This is good news. President Trump is working to bring manufacturing back home, and we want him to succeed. When those factories open, Americans can earn a living making things again, and those grid improvements are needed to keep the power dependable as we build. I think we should back him in this endeavor and get this done, despite all the nonsensical political road bollocks. Because today, Freddie Mac reported the average 30-year mortgage rate has climbed to 7.28%, up from 7.03% last week. A year ago, it was 6.34%. And listen to how that same development is presented. Freddie Mac says favorable economic conditions continue to support housing. Zero Hedge emphasizes stalled sales and buyers retreating from the market. We have the same mortgage rate in front of us, but a very different emphasis. Before accepting either assessment, we ought to ask what it measures and whose experience it describes. Because for a family trying to buy a home, that difference follows them into every monthly payment. Overseas, President Trump says he has rejected Iran's latest peace proposal. He also says increased bombing after the November 3rd elections is possible. That is a possibility he has raised, not an announced timetable, but it leaves American families, including our military families, watching another month of negotiations without a settlement. Reuters, reports that oil rose sharply today amid reports of additional American forces heading to the Middle East and Chinese refineries suspending fuel exports beyond Hong Kong and Macau. Brent finished at 102.31 a barrel. The reported deployment includes a third aircraft carrier and up to 10,000 additional troops. Here at home, the Supreme Court agreed today to hear a challenge to the administration's immigration detention policy. Under that policy, people who entered the country illegally can be held without a bond hearing while their deportation cases proceed. The court has not ruled yet. It will hear the arguments and decide whether federal law allows the government to do this. And here again in Texas, authorities say they stopped a planned attack on the state capitol in Austin allegedly set for today. DPS officers arrested a 40-year-old suspect near San Antonio early yesterday morning working with the FBI. Officials say there is no ongoing threat to the Capitol. Somebody reported what they knew, and officers acted before anybody was hurt. Then there's a report published today by the Baptist paper that caught my eye, the Bible Access Initiative. Yes, the BAI estimates that more than 500 million Christians face restrictions on access to Scripture. Its research examines persecution-related restrictions alongside other obstacles, including poverty and inadequate infrastructure. Some believers face hostility for seeking the very book we can open freely. For others, the obstacle is simply obtaining a copy. We ought to remember them and make good use of the freedom we have to read, examine, and understand. We hear different accounts of the same event, and we have to ask, who's telling us the truth? People have been wrestling with that one long before there was a screen in every home. David Bowie Johnson Jr. is here with us tonight. His book, Enchantress Athena, Her Ancient Spell on Modern Christendom. We're going to hear what he's found in ancient Greek art, and why he believes it connects directly to Genesis. What did those artists know about the world before them? Could their work preserve a memory of events we read about in Scripture? So we're going to hear how he arrived at those connections and take a closer look together. With the rain coming down and colder weather,
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3: 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The globalist capitals need this war to stay in power. 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Thank you.

0: 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This is Caravan to Midnight, DEFCON 1. Tonight, ancient facts or fiction? 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
1: Tip of the hat to our friend Roberts. Yes, I'm not going to tell you his last name. I don't want to reveal his identity, but he sends interesting information sometimes, so I don't know how many here in the caravan are interested here, but the Trump Department of Justice confirms it will not appeal historic ruling ending red tape for firearms suppressors. Well, I've been saying for years, all you need is a 2-liter pop bottle and some foam. I mean, yeah, but it doesn't look scary. A pop bottle sticking off the end of your pistol doesn't look scary. We don't care about that. Suppressors look like what we've seen in the movies, and those are scary. No, you know what? You know what's scary? The fact that you're in a position of authority. That's what's really, really scary. So here we go from from the Liberty Daily, all right, by Harold Hutchison of the Daily Caller. That's another. So let's chase the news around various websites, shall we? So the DOJ formally notified Congress Thursday it will not appeal a ruling that ended paperwork and registration requirements for suppressors. The United States District Judge James Wesley Hendricks of the Northern District of Texas, a Trump appointee, handed down a ruling striking down the National Firearms Act requirements on August 5th on the grounds that reducing the transfer tax to $0 rendered the registration and processing requirements of the NFA unconstitutional. That's National Firearms Act, okay, NFA. In a Thursday letter to Congress, Solicitor General D. John Sauer told lawmakers the DOJ would let the ruling stand. Quote, the Department of Justice has determined not to file an appeal, Sauer wrote, noting that the court had also foreclosed the use of the Commerce Clause to justify the registration and paperwork requirements. All right. Well, that's not bad. That's not bad. Now, this is something very interesting. I've just been handed this bulletin. Oops, it's a YouTube, but that's not going to work, is it?
2: All right. Officials are offering new details on the death of actor G.
1: Shut up. All right, there we go. Now stuff happens. You know? We can't hide this now. Leaked foot. Oh,

0: Yeah. Hey, have you heard anything about this, ladies and gentlemen? Have you heard anything about caverns that have been found under the late Gene Hackman's place in Santa Fe? It appears the caverns date back at least 100 years, but could be older. Anybody heard anything about this? Yeah. Well, it's a video presentation. We're doing radio, so that's not going to work, but the search engine of your choice should bring it up without any problem whatsoever. But I'll tell you, Gene said that he commented to his wife, and then that comment was referred to somebody else. They felt like somebody was watching him. When I heard that they were deceased and there were their dogs and everything, I thought, what? I mean, Hackman is what you call a badass. A badass, yes. I remember a story from back in the 90s. He was in L.A. and somebody got really stupid crazy with him in traffic, took a golf club, started wailing on their car with it. So this was not a person that would, you know, just stand idly by and be abused. And I thought, there's something wrong with this. This has got that creepy Manson vibe to it. It really does. So let's see. Bill Gates says, Epstein found my weak point. Yeah, I got to tell you, pal, you were easy pickings for a weak point of the Epstein variety. Bill Gates went on the Atlantic's podcast with Hannah Rosen to talk about the dangers of AI, but along the way came the uncomfortable question about Epstein, and Gates opened up about the weak point that kept him coming back for dinners. Nobody believes him. Bill Gates says Jeffrey Epstein found his weak point, and the weak point was a promise of, wow, $100 billion for global health. Well, he, Epstein, definitely had connections with billionaires, a lot of them, and you know, in a sense, you could say he found my weak point, that by saying he could get tens of billions or $100 billion that would be donated to global health causes, that raised my interest. Well, Bill, aren't you the hypocritical POS that wants to reduce the world's population through your stupid vaccines by 10-15%, you know, women's health, meaning abortion and new vaccines? How I wish this guy could be tried and put on, you know, that terrible row. If I were the judge, a sadistic judge, I would have him injected repeatedly until, let us say, there would be no further use for any vaccine ever. Because the guy's a nihilist, that's obvious. There was never any social thing. I never went to the island. I was never introduced to any women, but I've learned a lot from that. Gates, please go away. Would you just go away? Democrat apologizes after saying Maine Jews reject genocide label only because they're Jewish. What? Okay. Daily Wire. I misspoke and made a generalization about Jewish Mainers' views that don't reflect what I meant to say. Oh, well, stuff happens, right? So Maine Democratic Senate nominee Troy Jackson is apologizing for comments about Jewish Mainers after saying it was unfortunate that some of them refused to describe the war in Gaza as a genocide because of the term's connection to the Holocaust. Yes, the song that never ends about the thing that never happened. Ask Mike King. It's well documented. It's well documented, but nobody wants to see it. No, we can't possibly listen to any classical music because we've listened to reggae for the last, oh, I don't know, better part of 100 years. So we can't go anywhere near classical music. We're okay with reggae. Okay. Well, it's the latest fumble for the Democrat, who has embraced the genocide label since entering the race after Graham Platner, whose insurgent anti-war campaign attracted significant support from the left, dropped out amid a rape allegation that he denies. I mean, what a nice crew. Quote, I believe what's happening in Gaza is genocide, and I also understand that word carries particular weight for many Jewish families given the Holocaust. The genocide of 6 million Jews. There's that number again. There's that number again. Mm-hmm. 600,000 tons of dead meat if everybody weighed 100 pounds. 600,000 tons. Quote, I'm trying to acknowledge that. I misspoke and made a generalization about Jewish Mainers' views that doesn't reflect what I meant to say. I apologize for the pain that caused. Well, I'm not agonizing exactly over countless tens of thousands of Christians killed in Nigeria, and that's been going on for a long time. Isn't it funny that it's only one particular group seems to have the license to lament the loss of their people? Well, how many million Christian men, just the men, were killed in two world wars, Korea and Vietnam? But leave out Korea and Vietnam. Let's just stick with World Wars One and Two. Two words. The second word is off. Well, it could be buzz off, couldn't it? The controversy kicked off at a town hall over the weekend. A voter told Jackson she would not vote for a pro-Israel candidate, leading the Democrat to claim Israel is committing a genocide in Gaza and that he is not willing to vote for any more bombs. I'm definitely, you know, not willing to vote for any more bombs, any more aid going, Jackson said. I mean, I've said yesterday that Prime Minister Benjamin Netanyahu's a war criminal. I would prosecute him. I would obviously reiterated what was going on there. That must be what that means. In a follow-up interview Tuesday with Portland's NBC affiliate, Jackson called it unfortunate that some Jewish Mainers object to describing the war as a genocide. So one certain group is the only one that lays claim to the word genocide. Well, I ask the question again, but I'll preface it with this. I have no sympathy with the Palestinians. I know one restaurateur and one other guy, and I can't remember, I haven't seen him in so long, I don't even remember what kind of a story worked in. Okay. So I have no dog in that fight, as the expression goes, not at all. But the question is, how many dead, murdered, bombed, machine gunned, burn up, and all this other stuff, how many women and children of a particular group does it take to qualify as a genocide? You see these videos that are posted occasionally about the atrocities that have been committed against all kinds of people that don't fit the profiles, shall we say. So the world is awash in hypocrisy. And the longer we tolerate it, the longer it will continue. I'll tell you what, instead of 6 million, how about the 66 million murdered between 1918 and 1957? 90% plus being, wait for it, white, wait for it again, Christians. But you don't call that a genocide because Christians are just trash. They just need to be just discarded because they're misled and misguided and they're mean. They're mean. Yeah. Well, guess who's taken up the slack where all the dead Ukrainian men, the slack that all the dead Ukrainian soldiers, guys that never wanted to be a soldier, got thrown into a van or a bus and hauled off to a base, fitted with the uniforms and boots, given an AK and sent to the front to be annihilated. Anybody shedding any tears for them? I ask again, how many dead women and children does it take to qualify as a genocide? Yeah, but no buts. I'm sorry, but I'm not going to sit here and repeat mainstream media nonsense. October, there is nothing normal about what was depicted during the October 7th invasion of the State of Israel by Palestinians on hang gliders and driving pickup trucks. What? Oh yeah, we didn't hear anything about it. It was totally a surprise attack. You're the most secure security state on the face of the earth. It has been said repeatedly ad nauseum. But a bunch of Palestinians in pickup trucks and hang gliders got over on you. Well, I guess all that stuff about what a fabulous security service you have and what a fabulous military you have, I guess those are just kind of inflated. Maybe that reputation has just been puffed up, right? Because if you can have your backsides kicked by guys on hang gliders and in pickup trucks, What does that really say about your efficiency as a military or an intelligence service? You know, let me up. The truth is right there. Just like that stupid airline thing, the 737 MAX. I mean, are we really expected to believe that things went just that way? You gotta think for yourself. Please don't let these other people think for you, including me. We'll be right back with our guest tonight. Stand by, please.
1: News update at the bottom of the hour.
2: President Trump is telling supporters in Ohio to pretend he's on the ballot in the midterm elections. Trump urged the crowd at Vandalia Butler High School near Dayton to support incumbent Republican Senator John Husted, who's running in a tight race against former Senator Sherrod Brown. It's Trump's first visit to the region since he held a campaign rally in Dayton in March of 2024. Authorities are still searching for a missing air ambulance off the coast of Massachusetts. The FAA said it lost contact with the Gulfstream G-100 early this morning and issued a search and rescue alert. The aircraft was carrying six people on a medical evacuation flight from Bermuda to Boston Logan International Airport when it disappeared off the coast of Nantucket. The Dodgers held off the Braves 5-3 to open the NLDS at Dodger Stadium. Teoscar Hernandez and Kyle Tucker each went deep with two-run homers, while Max Muncy hit a solo shot. The best-of-five series continues Sunday in Los Angeles. I'm Rob Martier.
1: Denver weather.
3: The Denver forecast is Saturday night, mostly clear and breezy overnight. Gusty winds up to 20 miles per hour. Low temperatures down to 55. For your Sunday, a glorious forecast on tap with sunny skies, highs in the low 80s. Mostly clear Sunday night, lows down to 55. For Monday, starting the work week with sunshine, daytime temperatures back into the middle 80s. Overnight lows down to 60. Mostly sunny on Tuesday, highs in the lower to mid 80s. I'm meteorologist Patrice Sutter.
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5: 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Marxism isn't affordable. It's impoverishing. It's not about equality. It's about destitution.
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11: Ronald Reagan understood that freedom sometimes requires more than quiet diplomacy. It requires moral clarity. On June 12, 1987, standing before the Brandenburg Gate in a divided Berlin, Reagan issued a direct challenge to Soviet leader Mikhail Gorbachev. Mr. Gorbachev, tear down this wall. The Berlin Wall was more than concrete and barbed wire. It represented a system that restricted movement, divided families, and denied millions the freedoms Americans often take for granted. Reagan refused to treat that division as permanent. He understood that free nations must be willing to identify the difference between liberty and oppression, and have the courage to say so. 2 years later, the Berlin Wall fell. Freedom survives when people refuse to accept tyranny as inevitable. So when freedom is challenged today, will we have the courage to defend it with the same clarity?
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0: that way before, have you? All right. Robert Johnson Jr. is with us for the first time tonight. EnchantressAthena.com is his website. Also, SolvingLight.com. GenesisInGreekArt.com. Yeah. Robert Johnson is an author, West Point graduate, Airborne Ranger, and Vietnam veteran. Spent years and years and decades studying scripture, ancient Greek art, mythology, and the history of Christian belief. His books include The Parthenon Code, Mankind's History in Marble, which has been translated into French and Greek. He's also the author of Genesis Characters and Events in Ancient Greek Art and A Truer God, the Supreme Spirit of Light and Love in the Hebrew and Greek scriptures. His research explores connections between the people and events recorded in Genesis and the figures portrayed in ancient Greek temples, sculpture, and vase paintings. His latest book, Enchantress Athena, Her Ancient Spell on Modern Christendom, carries that investigation into the development of Christian doctrine. He examines the influence of Greek philosophy on church teaching and makes the case for returning to Scripture to reconsider what we have been taught about God, salvation, and eternal punishment. I say again, Robert is with us for the first time here on Caravan to Midnight, so let's get into it. Without further ado, here's the man, Robert Johnson Jr. Robert, welcome.
1: Hello, John. Thank
0: Hello
1: you.
0: There. How are you?
1: I think we're going to talk about my favorite subject.
0: Well, that's okay with me. And Robert, I am remiss, but I must ask.
1: Yes?
0: How do you pronounce your middle name?
1: Bowie.
0: Okay.
1: All right. Bowie.
0: Bill, what?
1: Bowie.
0: Okay, Bowie. Yeah, like Jim. Okay, I get it.
1: Yeah, Jim Bowie, yeah.
0: Okay. I just had a feeling that was going to be the case. I thought, Bowie? No, that's David Bowie. That's the musician. I think it's going to be Bowie, but I didn't want to risk it. Okay, so good. Robert Bowie Johnson, everybody. All right. I don't mind correcting myself in front of everybody as long as I get it right. So let's get into this stuff. First of all, what led you... I know, right here in your CV, a West Point graduate, that in itself is really something. Airborne Ranger, that's even more. Vietnam veteran, who has then spent decades studying scripture and ancient Greek art and mythology and the history of Christian belief. So, I have to ask, what led you into that study? The military, I get that part. You know, I do. West Point graduate, serious military guy, Airborne Ranger, Vietnam vet. God bless you. But what
1: led
0: you... What headed you to? You're most welcome, and we appreciate it. Most people have no idea what it takes to do those things, including myself. What led you into the study of this ancient art? How'd you get right?
1: Well, it was a gradual process, but the guardian goddess of West Point is Athena. And she, her idol image is right over the main entrance to the academic building. And I just always wondered, who is she? I started looking into her a little bit, and little by little, I began to see some things. And I looked into, I got a translation of the most accurate, translation of the sacred scriptures, the Concordant Literal, which helps immensely. And as I've always been interested in ancient art, and as I would look at some of this art, I could see that the... ancient Greek gods look just like people, and they act just like people. And then I was reading a little bit of Plato, which is very boring usually, and I saw where Socrates said that Zeus, Athena, and Apollo were his lords and ancestors. And I'm like, okay, I'm going to start looking more into this and see what's going on. And in combination with studying the scriptures and looking at ancient Greek religious vase and temple art, I began to see what was happening. I mean, it's just not mythology. It's the Greeks were boasting about the triumph of the way of Cain in the post-flood world. That's what it's all about. That's what they didn't take 15 years to build the Athena's temple at the top of the Acropolis in Athens. Just to put up some myths, they're making a big boast, and just about every one of their sculptural themes has a huge boast to it. Like the altar of Zeus in Pergamum, That's the same thing, boasting of the triumph of the way of Cain in the post-flood world. And I just kept getting into it. And I initially I thought that Athena was the new Eve. And then a friend of mine and I worked together, and we saw, no, she is a deification of Nama, who is the last person mentioned in the line of Cain. It says, and the sister of Tubal Cain is Nama. And I kept researching it, and Greek vase artists depicted Nama marrying Ham from Genesis, and being engaged to him and being married and so forth. And that just like blew my mind, seeing that kind of thing. And I began to see that as she was deified as Athena, and she came to her grandson was Heracles, and she raised Heracles, who was a Nimrod of Genesis. She raised him, and she led him on all of his triumphs, almost all of his triumphs. I mean, if you go to the Temple of Zeus in Olympia, there are like 12 sculptural depictions, each in a different square or near square thing. And she's right there as right behind Heracles almost all the time, supervising what he's doing. And people think that, some of these gods, they just came, who knows how they got together and so forth. They're all part of a family. They have reestablished the way of Cain after the flood. So, then I started looking at different depictions of any vase I could find online, any temple art that I could find. I just jumped right into it. And then I, you know, I gradually realized that, Athena is, and I saw this in vase paintings and from the writings of Hesiod and Homer, that Athena is pictured as being born full grown and fully armed out of the head of Zeus. And Zeus turns out to be a guise of Satan. And what makes me say that, Revelation 2:13, Jesus is writing to the Ecclesia in Pergamum, and he says, I know where you are, where the throne of Satan is. And what was there was the altar of Zeus, identifying the altar of Zeus directly with the throne of Satan. And the logical corollary there is that the Greek religious system is Satan's religious system. And that just as Jesus is the operative power and wisdom of God, so Athena is the operative wisdom and power of Zeus, Satan. And have I gone on too long? I love this stuff, man. It's just fantastic. Not at all.
0: So when did the Greeks approximately turn away from the gods and create things like the Greek Orthodox Church? I take it that came much later, but maybe not.
1: Oh, yeah. Much, much later. I mean, their images of and sculptures go back to like 600 B.C. of the deification of members of the line of Cain as gods. And it wasn't until, I don't know that much about the Greek church, how that started, but it must have been around the 4th or 5th centuries, sometime after the council of Nicaea. Now, that's another interesting thing, you know. As you do research, you find out there's a lot of things that are misplaced and misleading people. The theologians call the conference in 325 AD, called by Constantine. They call that the Council of Nicaea with a C. But I found out, I was researching in the basement of a Catholic library, and it was an old book from the 1880s, and this one writer says, oh, yes, the city of Nicaea. It's not Nicaea, Nicaea. It's the city, and Nike is the goddess of pagan victory. So Constantine called his conference of all these Christian prelates to be in the city of the goddess of pagan victory. He did that. He did that for a reason. So, you know, there you go. Whoa. Any other questions, or how am I doing so far? Okay.
0: No, you're doing great. You just spawned a question here, which is it's off the menu, Robert, but it's, what do you make of the just the misunderstanding? You would have thought that by 2026, people generally of the Christian faith, at least, would know more about this. But you know, when the Protestants, the Protestants wrote, you know, that whole movement, the Protestant Church was created in opposition to the Catholic Church. They weren't going with that. So you got Catholics and you got Protestants. But how is it that all the vital information over the centuries now has just been diluted more and more and more? It seems like it really started getting diluted in the 1800s, but that's just me thinking again. How did this happen? Nobody really knows. Many people, I'm going to say, I'm not going to say everybody, but a lot of people just don't know what to believe about anything that has to do with Scripture. And they don't read
1: it. Well, they don't read it. Another thing that really helped me, if I hadn't mentioned it, is I got a copy, I found out supposedly by chance, about the Concordant Literal New Testament. And the Concordant Publishing Concern has been around for over 100 years, and theirs is the most accurate translation available. Now, a lot of people think it's the King James, but King James is loaded with mistranslations. Like, for example, it mistranslates the Greek word sheol, and its Greek counterpart, Hades, and two other Greek words, Gehenna and Tartarus, all is hell. And none of those words mean hell at all. And hell, besides, hell doesn't belong in the Scripture, because hell, you research it out, she's the Norse goddess of the underworld. And her father, coincidentally enough, is Loki, the trickster. So what a trick has been played on Christendom. But that is all part of this doctrine of a mysterious trinity of co-equal persons, self-will, salvation, and eternal torment, doesn't come from Scripture at all. It comes from the Athanasian Creed, which was put over the Scriptures by the Roman Catholic Church in, I think, the 5th century. And they don't even know what day that or what year that it took place. And I was reading a book by a Jesuit so-called scholar called The Triune God. And in there, he prints out the Athanasian Creed, which we'll talk about in a little bit. He prints out the Athanasian Creed, and what was I getting at here? And he said he liked it quite a bit, the Athanasian Creed. And he said it is ingeniously contrived. Those are his words. And he wrote in his book, which was approved by the Roman Catholic Church, he wrote that, and another thing that makes it so exclusive is that, easy to believe, is that no one knows exactly who wrote it or when exactly it was written. So these kind of things show that people like him are under a form of enchantment. And so I followed that out. And if you look at the Athanasian Creed, it is a form of enchantment. It consists of a riddle. How can one be three and three be one? A taboo: after you've had three gods and three lords described to you, you're forbidden, that's a taboo, to say there are three gods or three lords. And then the threat: a riddle, a taboo, and a threat is eternal torment. For unbelievers, eternal torment in fire. That's pretty nasty. And most of Christendom believes that. They believe that at the main theology schools. And I've got to say that, you know, in the word theology and theologian do not appear in the Scripture. There are no theologians in the body of Christ. God gave the body of Christ evangelists, pastors, and teachers. And the chief teacher is Paul. Paul, on his way to Damascus, was stopped by the celestial Christ and was turned from an anti-Christian Pharisee into his chief messenger to the body of Christ. So it took a while for Jesus to give Paul all this information, but he is described in Scripture as a herald, apostle, and teacher of the nations in knowledge and truth. And when you depart from Paul, like with this Athanasian Creed, Paul never mentioned anything about a mysterious trinity of persons, self-will salvation, or eternal torment for anybody. Can you imagine eternal torment? Imagine you burnt your finger or a toe or something in your life and how painful that is. But what the Athanasian Creed promises is eternal torment in flame. And you're like, oh my God. So it can only be enchantment that keeps people believing this. And so I'm searching out where the enchantment comes from. And you go back to Genesis and the serpent there. And find out what serpent means in the original Hebrew, and it means cast a spell, enchanter. That's what the ancient serpent is in Hebrew, enchanter. Of course, he enchanted Eve. So now how did this enchantment from the serpent develop? Well, I got to stop and think a minute. I wrote all this down, but I'm moving so fast, I'm getting ahead of myself.
0: No, it's okay. Take your time. This is your time. Just sort it out as you see fit. That's why we're here.
1: Okay. Well, eventually it gets to Athena. But in ancient Athens, they had these big sculptures that they dredged out of the sea there from like 320 B.C., and on it is depicted a huge coiled serpent, like the one that's inside Athena's shield, a huge coiled serpent. And there's like three or four people worshiping that serpent. And it says, it inscribed on the sculpture, it says, to Zeus, the easily entreated one. And they're calling the serpent Zeus. Okay? And it turns out that Zeus is the ancient serpent transfigured into a human image. So now we've established that Zeus is an enchanter because, and also there are images showing the ancient serpent being transfigured into Zeus through a figure called Cecrops, which has a top of a human that looks just like Zeus and the bottom of the serpent. And that appears before Heracles has reached his majority and can go out and fight. But it means that the system hasn't fully developed. And so then, but finally, the serpent turns fully into Zeus, and the scripture talks about, it's in Revelation, I can't think of it offhand right now, but it says, talks about the ancient serpent called adversary and Satan. So here's the enchanter appears as Zeus, and out of Zeus comes Athena, and Athena comes out of the mind of Zeus, and this is the ancient poets Hesiod and Homer wrote about this, and they talked about Athena coming out of the mind of Zeus in a very powerful, earth-shaking way. And then there's many vase depictions that show her coming out fully armed for spiritual battle. So she becomes the wisdom of Satan and the power of Satan. So you don't see much about Zeus. Now, Zeus is identified as Satan by Jesus when he talks about the altar of Zeus in Pergamum, being where the throne of Satan is. Okay, so now here Athena's coming out, and she is serpent. She's got a serpent inside her shield, in her Parthenon idol image. She has a serpent trimming her cloak. Sometimes she's just petting a serpent on the head. She's standing next to a tree. It looks like it's the ancient Garden of Eden with a serpent wrapped around the tree, and the serpent looks like it's telling her what to do. So Athena becomes the operative enchanter in the world, the operative enchanter of Satan. And what she attempts to do, there's no God involved with her. Her father is Zeus, Satan. There's no God involved. And what she tries to do is exalt mankind, lift up mankind, be in charge of mankind's development, his science, his art, and all those kind of things. That's why her image is right inside the Library of Congress. That's why it's in the dome of the U.S. Capitol. Her image is in there. Apostate Christendom, which buys into the Athanasian Creed. Now, why is it called the Athanasian Creed? It's because way back, Athena's name was Athana, short for Athanatos, which means the deathless or immortal one, okay? And over time, it went down to, it was easier to say Athena, and she became Athena. But I guess we'll wait till we get into the next segment, eh?
0: Yeah, yes, I think that'd probably be pretty good, but you can, we're down to less than a minute, so, okay, yeah. This is pretty heavy stuff. It really is. And I tell you, the answers, these are some of the answers that we really want. And what's strange is that with every answer, about 10 more questions are generated from every answer. But that's why we're here, to figure it out. And we will, as best we can. And we'll carry on with Robert Bowie Johnson Jr. right after this brief intermission. Thank you very much for being here tonight. We appreciate it more than you may know. Episode 2846. Thank you. Am I? It's true. If you want something to go away, quit buying it, quit feeding it. The flip side to that coin is, if you want something to grow, nourish it. People are getting tired of feeding the big tech monster, because what they get in return is shadow banning, overt banning, or suspension on social media. Big tech and its derivatives also try to financially soft kill. This is when someone wants to buy something, but they are prevented from doing it because their payment repeatedly fails. And of course, when the gateways do work, we pay for this convenience with fees. So, don't feed the monster. If you want or have ever wanted to join Caravan to Midnight by card or any other payment service and found you could not process your membership, just send a check or money order to CTM, P.O. 141288, Dallas, Texas 75214. Include a legibly written email, a phone number in case we need to reach you, and as soon as we see that info, your membership is activated, and you.
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8: There's a massive search ongoing for a missing plane. Authorities are still searching for a missing air ambulance off the coast of Massachusetts. The FAA says it lost contact with the Gulfstream G-100 early this morning and issued a search warrant and rescue alert. The aircraft was carrying six people on a medical evacuation flight when it disappeared off the coast of Nantucket. Astronomers say they have detected the first ever radio signal from a planet outside the solar system. Rob Martier has a story.
9: The discovery traces repeating radio bursts that seem to come from the exoplanet Beta Pictoris B, located 63 light years from Earth. The planet is about 12 times the size of Jupiter and is one of three planets orbiting a young star that is nearly two times the size of the Sun. Researchers at the Center for Astrophysics of Harvard and Smithsonian in Cambridge, Massachusetts, said the processes tied to the planet's magnetic field created the radio signal. The researchers noted the reports have not yet completed peer review, which is currently underway and will take the next few months. I'm Rob Martier.
8: President Trump is telling supporters in Ohio to pretend he's on the ballot in the midterm elections. Trump urged the crowd near Dayton to support incumbent Republican Senator John Husted, who's running in a tight race against former Senator Sherrod Brown. Trump went on to warn the consequences if Democrats gain power, saying they gave the country the worst inflation in American history. And President Trump says his administration will begin sending checks to over 20 million seniors to help with Medicare costs. In a Truth Social post, Trump said Friday the funds would come from the Medicare Improvement Fund. A White House fact sheet said the payments will be $90 per person and will go to over 20 million Medicare Part B enrollees. I'm Jim Forbes.
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10: The Denver forecast is Saturday night, mostly clear and breezy overnight. Gusty winds up to 20 miles per hour. Low temperatures down to 55. For your Sunday, a glorious forecast on tap with sunny skies, highs in the low 80s. Mostly clear Sunday night, lows down to 55. For Monday, starting the work week with sunshine, daytime temperatures back into the middle 80s. Overnight lows down to 60. Mostly sunny on Tuesday, highs in the lower to mid 80s. I'm meteorologist Patrice Sutter.
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0: welcome to Hour 2 of Caravan to Midnight, DEFCON 1. And we are at war. That's Defense Condition 1. And here we are as we visit for the first time with Robert Bowie Johnson, Jr. Robert, I have no idea that I can bring us back around. I've got a page and a half of notes here, and I still don't know how to bring us back around and pick up where we left off after that nine-minute break. But I'm going to say, hey, over to you, okay? Bring us up to speed and then take us into the future. Unless, of course, we've lost him, in which case we'll punt. Don't tell me. No. Sorry, folks. It was a private joke that existed only in my own mind. It had to do with... there you go. We're making progress. Excellent. All right, we've got a circuit. That's hopeful. Or I'm hopeful. That's encouraging. Yeah, I was just thinking about all the expletives and pejoratives. You know, the fruit of my imagination that I would direct at the technical hierarchy. I don't really care what it is. I just want it to work. I don't really care what it takes. I just want it to work. Or I'll be very angry with you. Yeah. Well, I can take a moment to tell you that, because a lot of people still haven't heard about it, and they have called, and I want to tell you, everybody is at $88. You order nucleo capsules or the legacy powder, which I personally like. I'll do the capsules when I'm in a rush and just grab four and hit the road. But everybody's at $88 now, okay? All right. So just fill out that little contact form there. You'll find it at ctmstore.com. And just say, hey, switch me over to the $88 price, and it shall be done, okay? And thank you. You've made it possible to deliver this product to a lot of people who really, really needed it. And it's good for you, and it's good to you. So get yourself some Nucleo Boost. All right. Do we have Robert back? Yes, I hear a noise. Robert, we got you back. Okay.
1: Yep.
0: All right. Now, what I was saying was I have no idea how to bring us back to where we were, and then we suffered a nine-minute break, so I'm just going to let you take it away and bring us back and head on down the road together, okay?
1: Okay. Well, I want to let your fantastic audience know that this Athanasian Creed, people don't read it, but it is the dominant doctrine of Christendom. And anyhow, your readers can go to enchantressathena.com. If you go to enchantressathena.com, you can read the Athanasian Creed and see it for yourself. See if it's totally unscriptural, but it is, you know, and it's named for Athena. We were talking about that. Her original name is Athena, and so really the Athanasian Creed is named for her, and it's what most of Christendom believes. And Christendom, because they believe in the elements of the Athanasian Creed, which is a philosophically concocted trinity of co-equal persons and self-will salvation, and the eternal torment of billions, even if it was just one, billions of unbelievers, they are part of what Paul calls the apostasy. He warned of the apostasy, but in the end times he said, first must come the apostasy, which means from standing. A lot of people say falling away. That's very similar. But that's what Christendom is. Christendom thinks that people outside of Christendom are part of the apostasy. No, Christendom, with its mysterious Trinity free will hell doctrine, is the apostasy. But I wanted to ask you, have you seen Jonathan Cahn talking about his new book, The Altar of Pergamon?
0: Yes, he was on just a few weeks ago.
1: Oh, okay. Well, he's a rabbi, and he has a lot. He's an expert on the Old Testament, and has a lot of great things to talk about, the connections to make. But he missed something on the altar of Pergamon, and I read his book, and he really missed something, because he never mentions any of the sculptures. And that's why they built the altar of Zeus there. There's 120 meters of sculptures, and what they're showing is ancestors in the way of Cain crushing the God-fearing sons of Noah. And they, the sculptors even put Noah, whom the Greeks called Nereus, the wet one, and Halios Geron, the saucy old man, they put him, looking as sad as can be, standing in one of the corners, witnessing the demise of his God-believing offspring. But the central part, when you go into the altar, when you approach the altar of Zeus at Pergamum, the main thing is Athena being crowned by Nike for being responsible for this tremendous victory. Okay? Yeah. And I think what Jonathan may have, you know, and we talked about Athena being the power of Satan and the wisdom of Satan. And he talks about how the altar of Satan was moved to Berlin and then to St.

0: an image of Zeus, who is the ancient serpent called Adversary and Satan. And then Athena comes born out of Zeus's mind for spiritual battle, armed and full grown for spiritual battle. Now, how did the enchantment get to the Athanasian Creed with its riddle, taboo, and threat? Well, Athena, is the god of this eon who blinds the minds of unbelievers. And so she, Plato established his academy in an olive grove sacred to Athena. That's what I was trying to get at. And so Socrates and Plato worshipped Athena. In fact, they worshipped mainly, their chief gods were Zeus, Apollo, and Athena. Because Socrates, in fact, said that they were his lords and ancestors. So I researched Plato's philosophy. What is it? And people think, oh, and Socrates, oh, it's all about reasoning and logic. No, it's not. It's about elitism and enchantment. And Socrates is short for Soterocrates, which means mighty savior. And Plato's real name was Aristocles, meaning the glory of the best. And
1: the glory of the what?
0: The best, the glory of the best. There's the elitism. And okay. He didn't rely on logic and reason, but as Socrates himself reveals in Plato's dialogues, he employs enchantment, bewitching, charms, spells, benumbing, perplexing, and incantations. Plato, in his epistle number 7, writes that true philosophers must set out for themselves a path of enchantment and follow it rigorously. So now this enchantment is in the minds of Plato and Plato's followers. And then gradually, these Platonic philosophers go from Athens to the Christian school in Alexandria. And they pervert it. They basically poison it. And they come in there wearing their philosopher's cloaks. And then the locals gradually begin to emulate them. And then, in fact, one church father from Alexandria, Clement, he said he was making Plato his partner in an effort to understand God. And, of course, Plato was an idolater, a worshiper of Zeus, Apollo, and Athena. So things really got messed up there. And theology overcame scripture. And Paul has a solution to all that. It says in 8:6 of 1 Corinthians, for us there's one God, the Father, out of whom all is, and we for him, and one Lord, Jesus Christ, through whom all is, and we through him. So the truth for today for members of the body of Christ comes from God the Father through Christ, and Christ commissioned Paul through Paul to us. It's a very simple spiritual chain of command. And if you lie outside that chain of command, philosophy lies outside that chain of command, theology, religious philosophy, lies outside that chain of command. And all things that Paul did not teach lie outside that chain of command. So it's real easy to see what's true and what's false. You just follow that chain of command there. And but you want to talk a little bit about eternal torment, and it's almost impossible to believe that Christendom believes that that is the case. And if endless torment is true, then the God of Christendom is infinitely more evil and monstrous than Hitler ever was. And that's that's because it's eternal punishment. So, Hitler punished some people for a while when it was horrible. But Christendom says that their God torments in flame forever and ever. We can't even imagine that. But the scriptures contradict that.

0: Absolutely. In 1 Timothy 2:4, Paul writes, God wills that all mankind be saved and come into a realization of the truth. Now, who can defy God's will? And that he is operating all according to the counsel of his will. Then Ephesians 1:11 says, God is the Savior of all mankind, especially of believers. Those who are believers have a special place in God's purpose, not an exclusive one. And at the end of the eons or the ages, the entire creation will be reconciled to God. And what a wonderful truth. And it's not somebody made up in philosophy. It's right in Paul's epistles. But I wanted to say to your listeners, we were talking about the Athanasian Creed, and there's a lot at enchantressathena.com. And one of the things is the Athanasian Creed itself and a little more information about it and Athena's association with it. So you should read it. It's what Christendom is based on, but very few people even know that. They go into the church and go, holy, holy, Lord God Almighty, God in three persons, blessed Trinity. Because I've been through that. And where's that come from? It didn't come from Paul, and it didn't come from Jesus, and it didn't come from God the Father. But and then there's a lot of information on the altar of Zeus at Pergamum at enchantressathena.com. And you can see Athena actually being, the sculpture of her actually being crowned as the great one in the post-flood world who was responsible for the triumph of the way of Cain over the God-fearing sons of Noah. Now, Noah himself is, as I mentioned earlier, Noah himself is, and you can see this too at enchantressathena.com. Noah is in the corner. They put him in the corner, and he looks so sad and forlorn, and he's forced to witness the utter rout of his God-believing offspring on the altar of Zeus in Pergamum, which is the altar of Satan. So, I'm looking for what I want to go. I spent a lot of time coming up with what we were going to talk about today, tonight, and I don't know what's next.
1: Well, I'll tell you, this is really heady. I would just offer this much right here on your website. It says, many people think of Platonic philosophy as an objective search for truth or a way of developing understanding. That is definitely not the case. Platonic philosophy is a process of presenting one's soul to be charmed by the reigning philosophic authority. The spirits of Socrates and Plato are still very much with us, especially in the academic world, which has a profoundly negative effect on public education, the media, and government. And folks, just so you know, an enchantment can mean either a magical spell or the state of being under one, or maybe a feeling of fascination or delight, as in the enchantment of hearing beautiful music. So these words come through French from Latin, incantare, meaning to chant a spell over. So the original sense involving magic and spoken or sung words, the everyday sense became to charm or captivate. So calling something enchanting today usually expresses admiration without implying literal witchcraft. But this does not look good when you really get down to the true meanings of these things which have been written and the interpretation of these things. It seems to me, Robert, they're just all over the place. And it looks like it's, I would go so far as to say it looks like these misunderstandings have absolutely infected the Christian church. Now, straighten me up if I'm wrong here.
0: Absolutely. You're absolutely right. That's what Enchantress Athena is about. She has her spirit, which comes from Satan, and of course, she presents all these things like they're nice things, or these new doctrines that she has or whatever. But she is integrated into Christendom. She runs it. She's at the top of the pyramid. And under her are theologians and sectarian leaders. And there's no room for Paul. There's no room for him who met the glorified, risen Christ, the immortal Christ on the road to Damascus, and who appeared to him as above the brightness of the noonday sun. He got his message from the boss man, Jesus Christ himself. And these Platonic philosophers turned Christian theologians and all that, they're getting it out of their own minds and out of other sources. And Scripture says the Word of God is pure. Don't add to it. Don't take away from it, lest thou be found to be a liar. And but there's so much of this happening. But I want to approach another subject that a lot of people don't realize is that if you ask me if I believe the gospel, I would say no, because gospel is a mistranslation of evangel. The original Greek word is evangel, and I searched out the meaning of gospel, and it goes back to the German, even if you go back to the Old Norse, and other languages, it's God's spell. It's the spell of God. It's, you know, and that's what Athena is presenting, the spell of God. And that's what Christendom promotes, the spell of God, the God spell. There is a mysterious trinity of persons you can't understand. You have to save yourself by your own free will choice. And if you don't do this right, you're going to be tortured forever. Wow. That is that's the spell of God, the God being Athena and her father being Satan. So, if you look in the original Greek, the word for evangelist is something like evangelizo. The word for evangelize is evangelista. And then, the word for evangel is like evangel something, you know, but they're all part of the same family, you know. So evangel should have been brought into English as evangel. But instead, the Platonic philosophers who were behind a lot of the translations in the King James Version, they made it gospel intentionally because they knew what was going on. They knew that they were interested in power over people and churches being built and getting all that. And Paul says in the book of Acts, I think chapter 16, God does not dwell in temples made by hands. And so, but that's what they seek to keep on doing. But all right, you agree with me on that one? That the gospel, I mean, why change evangel to gospel unless you know what you're doing?
1: Right. And yes.
0: And the King James, what's his name? Henry VIII got rid of the Catholic Church and started the Anglican Church because they wouldn't give him a divorce. Okay. But the Anglican Church kept the Athanasian Creed. And all of the bishops and priests stayed except one, okay? And then there was one of the translators wrote an introduction on the translation for the reader. I think his name was Miles Davis. Excuse me. And it's fairly long, and it doesn't appear in many of the editions. But in there, I searched it out, and in his revelation to the readers of the King James Version, this translator cited Augustine. He cited Augustine, who was to help develop the terrible doctrines of Christendom. He cited him 16 times. And he cited Paul only once.
1: Wow. This is really something. And it's such a heavy subject, and it's so important. And I must tell you that a lot of these things that you're saying tonight really are kind of putting the zap on my head here because, well, Paul describes people failing to honor God, exchanging his glory for images, and exchanging the truth of God for a lie while worshiping created things. That's Romans 1, 21 through 25. So we got some work to do. Let's get into it some more.
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3: President Trump is telling supporters in Ohio
2: to pretend he's on the ballot in the midterm elections. Trump urged the crowd near Dayton, Ohio, to support incumbent Republican Senator John Husted, who's running in a tight race against former Senator Sherrod Brown. And the U.S. on Sunday will release a joint statement with 15 other countries describing a shared vision for a, quote, golden age of science embracing AI's potential. Rob Martier has more.
3: The announcement is expected in Kyoto, Japan at this year's Science and Technology in Society Forum. The Kyoto Vision for a Golden Age of Science encourages research that integrates AI. Michael Kratsios, head of the White House's Office of Science and Technology Policy, led the vision statement. Tech ministers from Japan, Korea, the United Kingdom, and the United Arab Emirates were among the representatives from the other countries that endorsed the statement. I'm Rob Martier.
2: And I'm Jim Forbes.
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5: The Denver forecast is Saturday night, mostly clear and breezy overnight. Gusty winds up to 20 miles per hour. Low temperatures down to 55. For your Sunday, a glorious forecast on tap with sunny skies, highs in the low 80s. Mostly clear Sunday night, lows down to 55. For Monday, starting the work week with sunshine, daytime temperatures back into the middle 80s. Overnight lows down to 60. Mostly sunny on Tuesday, highs in the lower to mid 80s. I'm meteorologist Patrice Sutter.
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7: 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At least he wasn't called the blackface of white supremacy.
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13: Ronald Reagan understood that freedom sometimes requires more than quiet diplomacy. It requires moral clarity. On June 12, 1987, standing before the Brandenburg Gate in a divided Berlin, Reagan issued a direct challenge to Soviet leader Mikhail Gorbachev. Mr. Gorbachev, tear down this wall. The Berlin Wall was more than concrete and barbed wire. It represented a system that restricted movement, divided families, and denied millions the freedoms Americans often take for granted. Reagan refused to treat that division as permanent. He understood that free nations must be willing to identify the difference between liberty and oppression, and have the courage to say so. 2 years later, the Berlin Wall fell. Freedom survives when people refuse to accept tyranny as inevitable. So when freedom is challenged today, will we have the courage to defend it? with the same clarity?
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0: especially through headphones, I'm telling you. As we, I'll tell you what, the time has really slipped away, but it always does, as we visit here with Robert Louis Johnson, Jr. Enchantress Athena. 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Yeah, that's it, Genesis in Greek Art.com. Yeah, my eyes play a little trick on me, but I'm pretty sure that will not happen to you. So, Robert, where is Christendom and Christianity right now? I mean, just generally, it's probably impossible to just say, well, I find it to be here, and just blurt out a paragraph, and that's it. But it sure seems like people are trying to get to the truth while simultaneously, we got a couple of groups in particular coming at Christianity pretty hard. You know, not to mention the atheists. I'd let them completely off the list.
1: I mean, the Muslims?
0: For starters, yeah.
1: Yeah. Yeah, there's a lot of it, but it's interesting that the Muslims really are against what Athena has built. I don't think that they, because if you're part of the body of Christ, usually, I mean, I don't think there's that many members of the body of Christ. I mean, I can't say that for sure, obviously. Because when you're part of the body of Christ, you don't, what the scriptures say is God chooses us in Christ way before we were born, before Adam and Eve were made. We're chosen in Christ, and that is in Ephesians 1, 4, 5, and 11. And that as on this earth, what happens is we happen upon our salvation. And it doesn't mean doing an altar call or something like that. But when you happen upon your salvation, it's a wonderful experience to realize that you're part of the body of Christ and you're saved and you don't have anything to do with it. I know that people don't like that, but Paul wrote, for his achievement, for God's achievement are we. And that God is operating all according to the counsel of his will. And what can we do? I mean, if we could muster up the will to save ourselves, it's just too unbelievable to think that that's possible. Because look at all the enchantment that has gone over people these days. Look at the enchantment of a woman who kills her own children, these young people that believe in Marxism. And Marx was a big Athena fan. He said that the great ideas of humanity come out of Genius's head like Athena came out of the head of Zeus. So, Athena had an influence in the non-religious world, too. To drive people away, and I wanted to just for a minute get back to the Council of Nicaea, which commonly called Nicaea. Nicaea, it means the city of pagan victory, because of the demons involved there. Constantine was a sun worshiper. He worshipped Apollo. He brought a sculpture of Apollo all the way from Athens. Had its head taken off and had his his head put there instead, saying, like, I am Apollo's representative on this earth. And it was he who decided what the doctrine would be at the Council of Nicaea. And he sided with Athanasius, whose name means Athena-like or Athena-like. And so you had a lot of demonic involvement at that council, which and then the next thing you know, Christendom, instead of becoming just the body of Christ, the people meeting and so forth, it became a power in the earth. And the next thing you have these huge cathedrals, and you have all these things that you must do and all these things that you must recite. and so forth and so on. But I hope a lot of people will take a look at this book, because I have it. The PDF is available, and you get that right away. And the color of the book throughout is good in the book. But you know how a computer can make color look even sharper. And just looking at the book on the internet is just an experience. And there's a lot of ancient Greek art that people have never seen before. Like, how many people have seen Athena being born full grown out of the head of Zeus, fully armed for spiritual battle? And then there's so many other things. How many people have seen they call them metopes. They're the 12 sculptures around the temple of Zeus at Olympia, that describe all the triumphs of Heracles. How many people have seen them, made back into the color, you know, made original again? So you can see what they look like at the time they were created. And it's great to see those colors and everything. And there's so much information on the right over the Temple of Zeus at Olympia, and this is in the book. There's one square sculpture that shows Heracles or Nimrod pounding a three-bodied man to death, and that three-bodied man represents Noah's three sons. And then the sculpture next to it shows Athena calmly behind Heracles as he pushes away the heavens, and with them the god of the heavens, to receive the golden apples from his ancestor Atlas, Atlas Lamech, the last Cainite king of the pre-flood world. I mean, these things are fantastic once you start looking at them. And they're virtually unknown around the world, because people don't see this connection, don't understand that that ancient Greek religious and vase art depicts the triumph of the way of Cain in the post-flood world, and it's a religion. But there's so much there, and there's so much about there's a lot about the altar of Pergamum, and I mentioned the fact that Noah is there. It's amazing. They knew who Noah was. That's who their battle was against in the post-flood world. And they succeeded, and for a while. And so that's all I have to say about the Council of Nicaea. But but how many people have actually read the Athanasian Creed? It's right at enchantressathena.com. It's right there. It's up in the corner. Athena's spell, boom. You can read it, and you can see how ridiculous it is and how it's just enchantment, pure enchantment and threats. Four times being threatened with hell in that in the Athanasian Creed. And people just don't know that's what they're believing. They're not believing Paul. They're not believing Christ. They're believing Athena. They're believing Zeus. They're believing Satan. And they don't know it. And I'd like to see. But see, now I have another book called, and this helped me understand what the truth really is and to pair it off against what's false. And it's called, what is it called? A Truer God, the Supreme Spirit, All Light and Love in the Hebrew and Greek Scriptures. And using the concordant literal translation, and just go through there and explain a lot of things that are unknown, and like the fact about gospel being a mistranslation of evangel, and it means spell of God, and that God is there's five eons that are described in the original scripture. We're living in the present wicked eon, according to Galatians 1:4. And at next eon is the thousand-year reign of Christ, and it goes on to a final eon when there's new heavens and a new earth. But at the end of the eon, God, through Christ, reconciles all to himself. And Paul several times in his writing, says, I'm showing you a way of transcendence, to rise above transcendence, and to see that God, people don't believe it, the scriptures teach that God created good and evil, and he plays them off against each other, and eventually it's just going to be one. It's going to be all good and all love. But in order to understand God's love, you have to have a counterforce. And in fact, Paul says that we're like a theater, you know, of men. And a theater has a protagonist and an antagonist. And that's, you know, that's what we're living in. And Paul shows us a way of transcendence. We can rise above this and see it for what it is. And we can see Enchantress Athena's operation throughout apostate Christendom. And we can see all these other things and know that God's behind it. We can see, like, for example, you know, one of the most sympathetic figures I see in Scripture is Judas. Somebody had to kill Jesus. And Satan entered into him. I don't think he would have done it if Satan hadn't entered into him. And then when it came to him what he had done, he threw his money back to the Pharisees and hanged himself. So, but no sin is too great for the sacrifice of Christ on the cross. No sin. Everything. Satan will be reconciled to God. Judas will be reconciled to God, because this is all God's operation. He is responsible for everything. He's operating everything according to the counsel of his will. And it gives a sense of, to me, a sense of relief not to have to worry and try to make sure I get saved or anything. Well, I know that I've happened upon my salvation by the grace of God. Because it's by grace through faith I've been saved, and it's not out of me. It's God's approach present, lest anyone should boast. For his achievement are we, being created in Christ Jesus for good works, which God makes ready beforehand, that we should be walking in them. And when you contrast that kind of writing of Paul, that kind of spiritual writing of Paul, with what apostate Christendom is teaching, with mysterious Trinity, self-will salvation, and eternal torment, does it ever look bad? It looks horrible. And when you realize God, ultimately, God is the Savior of all mankind. He's not just reconciling all mankind, but his entire creation to himself. And that's going to happen. Not right now. But we have a lot to go between now and then.
0: Yeah, but, I think so. Yeah.
1: Yeah,
0: Robert, let me ask you something. Go ahead. I cut you off. What were you going to say? This will keep a second.
1: No, go ahead, please.
0: Well, we know that things have been put in and taken out of various versions of the Bible. I mean, you got the King James Version, the New King James Version, and you got the Berean Bible, and you got this one, you got that one. Where do we get the straight story? Is it even possible? Seems... Okay, how do we do
1: okay.
0: it?
1: Okay, it's just go to concordant.org. They have been around for over 100 years. They started out translating the New Testament, and I think they finished that in like the late 30s, and some of the books before. But they have a method to the translation where the King James didn't, and they don't have a bias. What all they're trying to do is match the English to the Greek consistently. And they do that. And there is a Greek-English concordance in the back of it, which is a treasure in itself, because you can look it up and you can find where the word soul appears. And I was talking about that earlier. And you can look up a gospel and see that you find out right away that it's not in the scriptures, that it's a mistranslation of evangel. And it's just fantastic. And it's so Paul's epistles being translated by the concordant method. You know, one English word for one Greek word. And there's more to it than that, but it's just, you know, that's how it is. One English word for one Greek word, you know, you're getting, the straight deal. And the Concordant Publishing Concern is not a denomination. They are, basically just translating scriptures. That's what they do. And you can go on their website because they have the Concordant Literal New Testament, the Concordant Literal Old Testament online right there. And you can check some of the scriptures for yourself. And you can see how they sound to you. At first, they sound so different because of the King James. Everybody's used to the King James. But to me, the King James is just full of so many mistranslations. And, of course, the biggest one is translating four different Greek words as hell, when hell is the Norse goddess of the underworld and her father is Loki the trickster. Come on, boys, wake up when you're doing this translation. But they're doing it for a purpose because they're institutional religion and they're trying to maintain control of people. Whereas those in the body of Christ, the evangelists, pastors, and teachers in the body of Christ, a lot of times don't have a church. They don't, or a building, and they don't have a denomination. That's for sure. So please take a look at the Concordant Literal New Testament online, and I couldn't do without it because it brings the Greek into English as accurately as possible in the New Testament and the Hebrew into English as accurately as possible, and they tell you what ancient Greek manuscripts they're using, and they use the Sinaiticus, which is one of the best Greek manuscripts, and that was found in the Sinai Peninsula sometime in the middle of the 1800s. And the guy that found it was walking into a monastery, and he saw the friars, the monks, starting a fire with the scrolls that went back to like 300 A.D. Can you imagine? I mean, it shows you the ignorance of religion. And so he went and stopped them. Said, hey, wait. And he found out that this was the Sinaitica manuscript, what they eventually called the Sinai manuscript. He took it to Russia, and then eventually the British Museum got it. And then there's two others, the Alexandrinus and the Vaticanus. They are the best manuscripts we have. The King James didn't have those manuscripts. So they relied on other English translations. And, of course, they were relying primarily on the Athanasian Creed and other demonic influences that were buzzing around them. So, and it makes all the difference in the world, having a concordant literal translation. It really does.
0: How could it not? Because, I had to look it up once upon a time. A concordance is it's an alphabetical index of words used in any book, showing where each word appears. So a Bible concordance lets you look up a word like faith or forgiveness or enchantment, as we talked about tonight, and find the verses containing it, usually with a short excerpt. But let me ask you this, Robert. What do you make of, what do you think of Strong's concordance?
1: Well, I use it. That's Strong's exhaustive concordance of the King James Version. So you go back there, and that's where I use that to find out that the original meaning of the Genesis serpent was enchanter. Yeah, so I use Strong's. But if you use a concordant literal New Testament, you usually don't need – all the information is right there in the book usually. But always have Strong's for a backup. And I'm, okay. you can tell from talking to me, and I'm not trying to promote a certain religious point of view. I'm saying, look, we want the scriptures in their purest form, translated into English in their most accurate form. And that way we're getting the pure word of God as pure as possible. Whereas with all these other translations, you just don't know. You don't know. But I hope you get the concordant literal New Testament. at least a concordant literal New Testament. I don't have the entire Old Testament because it's an online. But again, their concordant Greek text is a fantastic treasure. You can find out all kind of interesting and interesting things just by looking up a word. And it takes you right back there and tells you everywhere it appears. I was telling you about the word soul. You go back there and you look at it and you see that soul is mistranslated almost half the time. Out of 107 occurrences in the original Greek, it's mistranslated 50 times. So you don't want that. You don't want that. And that happens with a lot. And then evangel is mistranslated gospel. So, you know, Paul came, brought the evangel of the grace of God, the good news of the grace of God to the nations of the body of Christ. He did not bring the gospel. He didn't bring a spell of God like the Athanasian Creed over top of Christendom brings to everybody in Christendom and anybody else they can suck into that organization.
0: This is amazing. I mean, talk about needing an adjustable headband. My head is swelling. I got to loosen it a little bit. I appreciate your spending all this time with us tonight. I hear the music. We've got to go pretty soon. But EnchantressAthena.com, SolvingLight.com, and GenesisInGreekArt.com are his websites. It's all in Guest Media. I thank you so much for coming on the program tonight. We must do this again sooner than later.
1: I hope so. Thank you so much, John. It's been a real pleasure. And thank you for putting up with my hemming and hawing.
0: No, it's quite all right. Thank you very much, and God bless you.
1: God bless you.
0: Thank you.
1: Thank you.
0: A once-in-a-lifetime event is going to occur in just a few hours. It's called Tomorrow. Make the most of it. You never know when it's your last one. The signal continues. God bless you, everyone. And good night.

0: It's true. If you want something to go away, quit buying it, quit feeding it. The flip side to that coin is, if you want something to grow, nourish it. People are getting tired of feeding the big tech monster, because what they get in return is shadow banning, overt banning, or suspension on social media. Big tech and its derivatives also try to financially soft kill. This is when someone wants to buy something, but they're prevented from doing it because their payment repeatedly fails. And of course, when the gateways do work, we pay for this convenience with fees. So, don't feed the monster. 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
7: The White House says the commander-in-chief is busy this weekend on the stump. President Trump is telling supporters in Ohio to pretend he's on the ballot in the midterm elections. Trump urged the crowd near Dayton to support incumbent Republican Senator John Husted, who's running in a tight race against the former Senator Sherrod Brown. Trump went on to warn of the consequences if Democrats gain power, saying they gave the country the worst inflation in American history. The U.S. on Sunday will release a joint statement with 15 other countries describing a shared vision for a, quote, golden age of science embracing AI's potential. Rob Martier has this story.
8: The announcement is expected in Kyoto, Japan at this year's Science and Technology in Society Forum. The Kyoto vision for a golden age of science encourages research that integrates AI. Michael Kratsios, head of the White House's Office of Science and Technology Policy, led the vision statement. Tech ministers from Japan, Korea, the United Kingdom, and the United Arab Emirates were among the representatives from the other countries that endorsed the statement. I'm Rob Martier.
7: Authorities have found debris from an air ambulance that went missing off the coast of Massachusetts. The FAA says it lost contact with the Gulfstream G-100 early Saturday morning and issued a search and rescue alert. On Saturday evening, officials announced debris had been found, but the six people on board were still unaccounted for. And President Trump says Iran has virtually given up any plans for a nuclear weapon. Before departing the White House for Ohio on Saturday, Trump said Iran had been decimated in the ongoing conflict. Trump's comments come days after he said it's time for Iran to make a choice, accept a fair deal, or cease to exist. I'm Jim Forbes.
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9: The Denver forecast is Saturday night, mostly clear and breezy overnight. Gusty winds up to 20 miles per hour. Low temperatures down to 55. For your Sunday, a glorious forecast on tap with sunny skies, highs in the low 80s. Mostly clear Sunday night, lows down to 55. For Monday, starting the work week with sunshine, daytime temperatures back into the middle 80s. Overnight lows down to 60. Mostly sunny on Tuesday, highs in the lower to mid 80s. I'm meteorologist Patrice Sutter.
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7: 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Billy and I debate all the questions you're facing. 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

the dark of the deep range and into the light of the deep strange. Come at the hour, come at the caravan to midnight, DEFCON 1, live from space. Good evening and welcome to Caravan to Midnight. I am John B. Wells, keeping you company at the mic here this Tuesday evening, 29 September 2026. So let's settle in here together. We've got some ground to cover tonight. CNN reported, citing an American official, that President Trump was prepared to consider sanctions relief and release frozen Iranian funds in exchange for progress on Tehran's nuclear program. We've had enough fake news to know that an unnamed official's account needs checking before we accept it as the president's position, clearly. President Trump subsequently said he had offered Iran nothing. Qatari mediation continues, with no settlement announced. Right? Seems like the fake news media is pushing its agenda full steam. They're fighting the White House ban in court while giving us more reason to distrust their reporting with every passing minute. The United States imposed additional sanctions today on 10 people and organizations in Iran, Hong Kong, and Pakistan, accusing them of helping procure weapons and components for Iran's military. The Treasury action comes as Washington continues its economic pressure on Tehran. Saudi Arabia has resumed tanker loading at its Red Sea port of Yanbu following the restart of its east-west oil pipeline. Oil prices fell today as traders assessed the recovery in regional exports. Brent finished at $102.59 a barrel, down $2.69. West Texas Intermediate settled at $89.38, down $3.22. Both benchmarks remained on course for gains over the month. In Gaza, Palestinian and Israeli officials say Israeli strikes killed four people today. Hooray, right? Including a Hamas commander. Oh, that's good. Egypt's President Abdel Fattah el-Sisi said efforts to force Palestinians out of Gaza are continuing and reiterated his support for a Palestinian state alongside Israel. Ukraine's Air Force says Russia attacked Kiev with ballistic missiles and dozens of jet-powered drones. Ukrainian authorities report damage to homes and public transportation while the country works to develop faster interceptor drones. In Sumy, President Zelensky says teachers and students evacuated a school shortly before glide bombs struck during classes. Two people were killed in a residential area. Officials in Odessa report eight people wounded in overnight attacks. On the diplomatic side, an American official says Vladimir Putin's envoy, Kirill Dmitriev, met U.S. officials in Washington yesterday to discuss ending the Ukraine war. Those discussions included possible American-Russian energy projects after the fighting ends. Reuters reports that Dmitriev met representatives of the Treasury and Energy Departments. This visit followed last week's meeting between President Trump and Zelensky, where the Ukrainian president said they discussed a possible ceasefire covering energy targets. Closer to home, new American import restrictions on certain Canadian products took effect just after midnight Eastern Time. The White House says the restrictions respond to Canadian measures it considers discriminatory toward American commerce involving motor vehicles. The proclamation applies to specified products. It does not prohibit all Canadian imports and goods covered by its transitional provisions, remaining subject to the previously established duties. President Trump also launched America.gov today. The General Services Administration says the platform brings together information from more than 29,000 government websites and uses artificial intelligence to help people find federal services. The administration is presenting it as a single entry point for Americans looking for assistance or information that's been spread across separate agency websites. Tonight on Caravan to Midnight, we're looking at why Washington keeps ignoring the people who put it in power. We elect people to act on our behalf, then watch them abandon the promises that got them there with no explanation and no consequences. We're told we hold the power. But when our own representatives stop listening, well, the illusion becomes obvious. Adam Brandon says he has a plan to make our votes count. And I, for one, am looking forward to hearing him explain it, because it's about time they did. Adam Brandon is senior advisor at the Independence Center, co
co-founder of the Independent Leadership Council and author of The Exhausted Majority, Building a Home for the Politically Homeless. I love it. What a title. Stay with me here on Caravan to Midnight as we get into tonight's program. It's titled The Two-Party Trap. This is Caravan to Midnight. We begin right after this, and I'll have a little bit more information, maybe a bit of news here and there, and a couple of things you might want to know about. So strap in tight. Make sure and have that adjustable headband ready. You may need to tighten or loosen, depending on what sentence comes out of whomever's mouth tonight. That's just how it is. And we're glad you're here. Stand by. We'll be right back. Something's off. You feel it. Low energy, foggy thinking, running on fumes. That's not age. That's not just life. That's dehydration. 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

information and opinions expressed on this program are those of our guests or the host. They are not necessarily those of station owners, operators or staff of any source of transmission. This is Caravan to Midnight DEFCON 1, tonight. The two-party trap. Stand by for feed.

yeah. Well, there's a lot of stuff over there at jellyfish.news. I urge you to get the app. You will enjoy the app very much. And you'll be able to toggle between Caravan to Midnight and jellyfish.news. Okay? I repeat, it's a free app. And you're going to love it. Very cool. 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Now, Russia strikes two data centers in Kiev and cargo vessels in the Black Sea. We'll leave it there. And did you know the Rockefeller Brothers Fund sent nearly $32 million to China-based nonprofits? Watchdog finds. And then there's the deglobalization endgame. Deutsche Bank warns historic copper squeeze could ignite 50% rally. Now, from the Popester, Pope Leo says, artificial intelligence safety concerns should be taken seriously. Thanks, Popey. We know that. But I guess now it's really important, right? Now, this is pretty strange. Now, this is not something that you bump into, although the news has become increasingly freaky. It really has. Just all kinds of absolute insanity everywhere you go. Oh, there's old Jack Smith. Yes, the DOJ should definitely prosecute Jack Smith. It was a question. We want to take a poll. Why? Anybody who's paying attention at all would say, yeah. So this is from Trending Politics, and this is actually a bit macabre. A New York Times technology executive was shot dead in broad daylight at a California sports complex, and police say the suspects are his elderly in-laws. Wow. Jonathan McKenzie, 40 years old, the newspaper's head of engineering for Games Player Experience, was killed this Saturday afternoon in the parking lot of Dublin Sports Grounds. Police identified the suspects as, wait for it, Xu Yong Zhang and Xi Li Chen, both 77 years old. Officers patrolling the area encountered McKenzie, suffering from multiple gunshot wounds. Wow. They were really mad at him as emergency dispatchers were flooded with 9/11 calls, as if one or two was not enough. Yes, they were flooded. First responders attempted to save him, but he was pronounced dead at the scene. Well, that makes sense, as he was riddled with bullets. Witnesses told authority they saw two masked suspects approach McKenzie in the parking lot before opening fire. The pair allegedly took turns shooting him before a nearby officer moved in and arrested them. Now, you two stop that. Zhang and Chen were later booked into the Alameda County Santa Rita jail on suspicion of murder. Suspicion of murder. They're standing there with their guns smoking. There's a corpse on the ground, but they're being booked under suspicion of murder. Okay, great. The two also face a list of additional serious allegations, including first-degree murder. Okay, now we're getting somewhere. Where? Felony conspiracy, unlawfully discharging a firearm, and child endangerment that could have resulted in great bodily injury or death. Yeah. Authorities have not publicly detailed a motive for the killing. Well, let's see. Let's figure this out. Let's go all Holmesian here, as in Sherlock Holmesian. The suspects, Xu Yong Zhang and Xi Li Chen, smoked a fellow named McKenzie. What could this mean? Perhaps they thought that their offspring, maybe, felt that McKenzie was, well, abusing in some way their Chinese daughter, maybe? Did not mention here in the article who was being abused, which was supposed to be the basis for the shooting. I'll tell you, people are just getting crazy with it. Apparently, they don't trust the law to, you know, mete out justice.

0: Now, this is really stupid, and it's perpetrated by a Democrat. What else? Are you prejudiced against Democrats? No, I loathe the whole stinking party. With an exception here or there, which the exceptions don't even come to mind at this moment. But a Democrat representative wants to make Ralphie get a background check for his Red Ryder BB gun. Yes, Harold Hutchison wrote this one. Ralphie's quest for a Red Ryder BB gun in the 1983 film A Christmas Story would involve a federal background check if Democratic Congressman's bill passes into law. Air guns would be considered firearms, even though they don't emit any fire, under H.R. 10583, also known as Garrett's Law, introduced Thursday by Democratic California Rep. Kevin Mullen. Legislation which Mullen said Giffords and March for Our Lives endorsed. Giffords and March for Our Lives endorsed, okay, would label certain air guns as lethal and designate them as firearms under the provisions of the Gun Control Act of 1968, adding restrictions for purchasing them. You know, we'd go out with our BB guns. I always had a pellet gun. And, you know, BB gun wars are one thing. Pellet gun, that's a little more severe. Nobody shot anybody when I was a kid. We're in Fort Worth, Texas. Yeehaw, you know, cowboy country. You know, educated cowboys, but cowboys nonetheless, and a few cowgirls too. But we didn't shoot each other with pellet guns. We would occasionally shoot each other with BB guns. Ow! Yeah, but nobody shot at anybody's face. You'd hit them in the back of their, hit them in their back pockets. You know, people weren't insane in those days, but apparently they're far more insane now. Okay, ready? Here comes the angst du jour. Hang on. Loosen the headband, because your head's going to, it's going to swell. From the Daily Wire, three Florida counties, including Hillsborough, oh my goodness, have declared local states of emergency as locally acquired cases of dengue fever continue to rise. Yes? Yes, the Florida Department of Health has reported 190 locally acquired cases so far in 2026 across six counties. 170 of them in Hillsborough. One person has died. Quote, this is wildly unusual for us. Chris Wilkinson, it's Wilkerson, actually, a spokesperson for Hillsborough County, told the AP about the outbreak. As per ABC News, officials have said the weather is likely a factor, as heavy rains have left standing water, making it easier for Aedes aegypti mosquitoes that carry the virus to breed more quickly. Residents have been warned to check their homes and properties regularly and dispose of standing water to slow reproduction. Those diagnosed with the virus have also been warned to isolate themselves because if they are bitten by a mosquito while infected, that mosquito can spread the disease to others. Dengue fever cannot be transmitted from person to person, like a cold or flu, by the way, but requires the mosquito vector to pass from one person to another, so that's good. The mosquito-borne virus, also known as breakbone fever because of the severe pain some sufferers feel in their bones and joints, is typically contracted in tropical regions, and most cases documented in the U.S. have traditionally been diagnosed in patients who had recently traveled outside the country. So anyway, these mosquitoes are common in Florida and across the southern United States, can also carry several other diseases like Zika virus and yellow fever, and they're considered to present a higher risk because, unlike many other species of mosquitoes, they are active during the day. Recent testing of mosquitoes around the affected area have been negative for the virus, suggests that females carrying the virus are not passing it on to their offspring, which has officials hopeful that the outbreak could soon resolve on its own, but the overall threat, they say, is not likely to go away. Now, I'm not advertising anybody's product, but you know what I have found to be, over the course of many years, the most effective mosquito repellent of them all is a commonly used astringent for the skin known as Sea Breeze. To me, it seems, I have not taken it into my lab to study this with, you know, human subjects or anything. I just tested it out on myself. And I noticed that I went out in the yard one, this is a long time ago, and you know, we would always dab a little sea breeze on a mosquito bite, and it takes the itching away almost instantly. It might take, you know, 10 seconds, but not much more than that. But I thought, well, why wait until after I'm bitten? Let me just put a little splash, not much of a splash, you know, good-sized serving spoon for both arms, put it in your palms, rub it on your arms like that, and I went out there and sat around. And any mosquito that went, ah, there's an arm I can sink my sucker into, right? Well, they land on my arm and immediately go, ah, this is terrible, and fly off. So, word to the wise, if you want to avoid a little mosquito encounter, splash a little bit of that on you. Works for me. I'm pretty sure it'll work for you, too. Now, we have other news for you. Ilhan Omar faces DHS criminal probe over marriage fraud allegation. Why do these things seem to take so long? I mean, this is a rumor about her marrying her brother to get into the country or whatever it was. this has been going on for how many years? I mean, really? Now, LSU fraternity suspended over hazing and waterboarding allegations. You ever been waterboarded? Try it out sometime. Just, you know, just have somebody put a towel over your face and pitch your water and start pouring it over there. It really does simulate drowning pretty closely. Customs and Border Protection seized 450 pounds. I'm sorry, I don't know what's happening with my brain-mouth interface tonight. Seizes 450 pounds of cocaine worth about $6 million at Lewiston Bridge Port. And Mr. Rubio on U.S. RAF Fairford base terror threat, quote, clearly involves the hands of a foreign actor. Okay. Now, let's see if this'll light. I'm a detransitioner. This is my last chance for justice. Okay. To many Americans, today feels like just another Tuesday, right? We wake up, grab a cup of coffee, hit the pavement for another work day. But for me, Tuesday, September 29 means more than that. It's the chance to see the scales of justice hopefully tip in my favor. I wish I could say it's been a simple thing to ask. Over the past few years, I've tried to explain to doctors what happened to me, reporters, lawyers, and countless lawmakers from Capitol Hill to state legislatures have heard the painful and intimate details of my life because people need to understand what sex-rejecting procedures did to me and others. I've told my story so many times, I sometimes wonder how many more times I'll have to tell it before the doctors and institutions responsible are willing to listen. As a teenager, I was deeply troubled. I struggled with sexual trauma, mental illness, and an eating disorder. Together, they created a recipe for disaster. The adults I trusted to help me did not challenge that belief or even question it. Medical professionals affirmed it and convinced me that their interventions would save my life. I was immediately fast-tracked to taking testosterone at 17 and ultimately a double mastectomy. I trusted the people treating me when they told me this was the only path forward. But it wasn't. It was medical fraud and abuse. Now I'm a detransitioner, still struggling with the medical catastrophes that doctors have left for me. On top of that, I became unexpectedly pregnant, which came with a slew of medical complexities that not even the best doctors could figure out. Motherhood has forced me to confront the consequences of what happened to me in ways my teenage self could have never understood. I live in this aftermath daily. Wow. It's a big story. It's there for you at jellyfish.news. It's worth the read. I don't have time now because we're about to welcome our guest tonight, Adam Brandon, to the program for the first time. Well, let's get ready for that. Remember, jellyfish.news, and remember, get the app. Take the signal everywhere you go. Stand by.
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2: Later today, the U.S. will release a joint statement with 15 other countries describing a shared vision for a, quote, golden age of science embracing AI's potential. Rob Martier has more.
3: The announcement is expected in Kyoto, Japan at this year's Science and Technology in Society Forum. The Kyoto vision for a golden age of science encourages research that integrates AI. Michael Kratsios, head of the White House's Office of Science and Technology Policy, led the vision statement. Tech ministers from Japan, Korea, the United Kingdom, and the United Arab Emirates were among the representatives from the other countries that endorsed the statement. I'm Rob Martier.
2: And authorities have found debris from an air ambulance that went missing off the coast of Massachusetts. The FAA says it lost contact with the Gulfstream G-100 early Saturday morning and issued a search and rescue alert. On Saturday evening, officials announced the debris had been found, but the six people on board were still unaccounted for. I'm Jim Forbes.
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4: The Denver forecast is Saturday night, mostly clear and breezy overnight. Gusty winds up to 20 miles per hour. Low temperatures down to 55. For your Sunday, a glorious forecast on tap with sunny skies, highs in the low 80s. Mostly clear Sunday night, lows down to 55. For Monday, starting the work week with sunshine, daytime temperatures back into the middle 80s. Overnight lows down to 60. Mostly sunny on Tuesday, highs in the lower to mid 80s. I'm meteorologist Patrice Sutter.
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5: 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US.
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0: it's a good thing I'm not sitting behind a 400 cuber and a 4-speed when that tune comes on. Wow, I like it. Well, we welcome to the program for the first time Mr. Adam Brandon. Let me tell you a little bit about him. He's senior advisor at the Independent Center, co-founder of the Independent Leadership Council, and author of The Exhausted Majority, Building a Home for the Politically Homeless, a political strategist and former president of Freedom Works. He brings experience in national and local campaigns, public policy, and grassroots organizing to his work with independent voters. Brandon helped lead Freedom Works during the rise of the Tea Party movement, working to mobilize Americans around limited government, economic freedom, and fiscal responsibility. His career also includes work with the U.S. State Department on foreign and domestic policy. Today, he's focused on building an independent political movement and helping elect leaders to Congress who can challenge the dominance of the two major parties. Raised in Cleveland, Ohio, by a conservative, evangelistic father and a liberal artist mother, Brandon developed an early appreciation for competing political perspectives and the effect government decisions have on working families. Now get this, he holds 3 master's degrees, political management from George Washington University, European history from Jagiellonian, I'm going to have to get a pronunciation on this, but it's Jagiellonian University in Poland, and real estate finance from Georgetown University. In The Exhausted Majority, Brandon examines the incentives that reward partisan conflict and argues for a political home for Americans who feel poorly represented by either party. He lives in Alexandria, Virginia with his wife, a nuclear scientist, wow, and their 2 children. Very interesting indeed, and that's just the beginning. Without further ado, Mr. Adam Brandon. Welcome, sir. What an amazing little CV there. Sorry.
1: I just wish my parents could hear. They'd be quite proud to hear all of that. But the word you struggled over was Jagiellonian, the Jagiellonian University in Krakow, Poland. It's where Copernicus did his work back in the Middle Ages. And in more recent years, Pope John Paul II studied there as well.
0: Pope John Paul II. A lot of people think he was the last great pope, you know?
1: But it was fun study. I got to hear all the stories about him when he was a young man as a student. So I guess he was very pious, but at the same time, he also liked to try and have a good time, which I always respect and appreciate.
0: Yeah, John Paul the 23rd was pretty good, too. He really was. Well, and your wife is a nuclear scientist. This is amazing. It really is. Wow.
1: Yeah, I always joke about my wife because I joke she's so smart, but she's basically illiterate. She doesn't read. She doesn't really pay attention to news, but she could do math equations that don't even involve numbers, which make no sense to me. It's just all symbolic logic is what she works on. So she's the smart one in the family, and I'm the person who needs to read a lot to try and understand things.
0: Yeah, well, I'm not going to go anywhere near nuclear science because then my failure will be complete. In your book, The Exhausted Majority, Building a Home for the Politically Homeless, a person can spend years supporting a party and defending its candidates and believing the next election will finally bring the change they've been promised. So from the voters you've spoken with, what finally makes someone say, this party no longer represents me?
1: For me, it was that my main issue that I've worried about since I was in college and undergraduate was debt and deficit issues. And what would happen if the United States let its spending get so out of control that you would have what is called a sovereign debt crisis, where people stop believing in your currency because they're very concerned that you're not going to be able to pay off your debts. And when I started in politics, I want to say our debt was about $6 trillion. Well, in the last 10 years, we have added $20 trillion in 10 years alone under both Trump and both Biden. And there's no end in sight. And I don't care if you are fat or thin, black or white, old or young, Republican or Democrat. If we have a sovereign debt crisis in the United States, which I believe we're getting closer to, it's going to affect all of us. And it's not going to care what your political values are. And so with my experience in Washington, I've seen both parties talk a good game about spending and not do anything. But when I travel the country and I meet with most Americans, they just want to see people start working together on these issues, putting the country before politics. And I think we're only about 5 or so years away for some really bad, hard times. So, but we don't have to do that. We can actually get ahead of this crisis, solve the crisis, and move on. And that's what I've kind of feel is my life's work, is trying to get ahead of that. And I realize there's no Republican way to solve our debt and deficit. There's no Democrat way to solve our debt and deficit. It's going to take people from both parties coming together for some hard, very hard and difficult negotiations, trade-offs, and compromises. But that's the only way we're going to get something done that's going to save this country.
0: Adam, let me ask you, if you'll just clarify a little bit. Most people go, sovereign debt crisis, right? What is a sovereign debt crisis, and how does that affect the people in the broad strokes?
1: So all of us, you know, our currency runs in dollars, and the U.S. dollar is the primary global currency of trade and exchange, and that's also allowed us to be a superpower. It's what it's allowed us to live even far beyond our own means, meaning that because we don't have to live by normal economic rules being in the United States, because we have the ability to print money that the world wants. And so that allows us to have these large deficits. But in a sovereign debt crisis, and if you remember a few years ago, Greece had one that took down the government, but it cut people's standard of living by about 30%. And so in a sovereign debt crisis, what it tends to happen is you have to jack up interest rates to be able to, so the government can continue to issue debt, but the economy somewhat collapses because the value of your currency goes way down. So it's the worst of all situations, where you have a recession/depression scenario. At the same time, interest rates have to go quite high. And so it actually helps, or it chokes off economic growth, and it also chokes off the ability for us to live the way that we live. Imagine just, we have financed so much from, imagine buying a car but having to use 30-40% interest rates, or a home at 30-40% interest rates. It boggles the mind. But inevitably, that's what often happens to societies. And I hope we get, and I love being on a show that we're on for a while, because I also want to talk about this in a historical context. Of what usually happens to republics as they get on and get older. And usually there is a debt crisis that comes around that ends up moving that country from a very powerful country to an also-ran. And that can happen to us too. And this is a problem, again, that'll affect both Republicans and Democrats. So it's time to put the rhetoric down and get people together and start looking at these different problems. And it's not just debt and deficit. I don't understand our healthcare system, and healthcare experts don't even understand our healthcare system. Immigration, we've been talking about it for years. Big problems. We're still not really solving the root causes. I think it's time we solve some big problems in this country so that we can improve our life. And that's what I think that one of my big reasons why I decided it's no longer, I'm not serving my interests by being a partisan. I decided to become a nonpartisan and join the, but Gallup says, the 48% of Americans now who say they're not affiliated with either party.
0: Do you think any of this confusion is deliberate? Just a bunch of splitting?
1: Absolutely.
0: Really? Okay.
1: I absolutely do, because when I'm here in Washington, there's a lot of talk. Let me go back, and I don't want to sound too harsh on my former Republican colleagues, but when I talk with a lot of Democrats, there's a lot of truth to this, this too, where no one here in Washington right now is having a serious conversation about debt or deficits, because they believe it's inevitable we're going to hit the crisis anyway. So why try and do something when Americans don't want to deal with it? So that's the first issue. The second issue, I go back to my own experience when I was very involved with Tea Party politics. I remember before, this is 2015, so this would be when Barack Obama was president. I want to say there was approximately 50 bills that passed the House of Representatives that defunded Obamacare. 50. I mean, it was like almost every week there was another bill that was passed. the minute Donald Trump got elected, that number went from 50 bills to repeal Obamacare to zero. And what that showed me is after all of that rhetoric, after all of those speeches, after all of those campaign ads, there was never an intention to actually reform American healthcare and repeal Obamacare. And so that's what, when I just have those experiences and I see the political class just really does push a lot of smoke and mirrors to get everyone riled up to go and vote on something when they're, you know, they're, look, there's no other way to say it. They're profiting. Look at how rich all these DC suburbs are. Look at how often these politicians make so much money while they're trading, you know, while in office. And I think, again, if our, I keep coming back to this, but if our republic is going to stand, we have to change our political culture to a culture of truth and a culture of serving the American people.
0: Well, that makes perfect sense. It really does. I for some reason, I remember Mexico. I think it was back in the 80s. They had to replace their currency. The peso was right. Worth so little, they just went, forget about it. This is over with. Is that what we're looking at here on a long enough timeline if we keep going down the track we're on?
1: Yeah, I think so. I do think so. I, going back to my experience when I lived in Poland, it was pretty fascinating. Their economy got so bad in the 1994, 5, and 6. You know, for those 3 years, it was just so bad. Inflation was so out of control that it was one of those situations on New Year's Eve, I believe it was 1997 or so, or 1998, they just lopped off like 9 zeros off their currency overnight and basically said, tomorrow you're going to go from a, you know, a $10 billion bill to a this bill. I mean, it's just these weird things that happen in history that happen around the world. But I think we're talking about something different when you're talking about Poland or you're talking about Greece or you're talking about Mexico. And you're talking about the United States. We are the center of the world economy. So in that crisis, when it hits, one of the casualties will be our global leadership and the dollar stability. And unfortunately, what that means is someone else will step up to fill that void. It always happens. And most likely that's China. And so that would mean when we would get into our recovery phase, starting to get our house back in order, we can still recover. But that means we will be playing second fiddle to China or whatever country steps in to fill that void. This is all avoidable. Most of the problems we face as Americans are self-inflicted wounds. And that's why, again, I come back to it's time to put partisan politics aside and let's start getting to the truth behind the issues and start fixing some things. Because one thing I've learned in my travels, most hardcore Republicans and most hardcore Democrats are still great Americans. They still want to be able to work together, and that experience has really charged me up to, I actually honestly believe our greatest days are ahead of us. We just got to fix some things.
0: Do you think there's the political will to fix some things?
1: I do, and one of the big changes that is happening in American society today is you have a shifting in generations. And every few years, you have this happen, like clockwork. And so what we are leaving right now is the last 20 years have been dominated by baby boomers. That has been the cohort that has been the cultural driver, the economic driver, the political driver. But what we are seeing right now, and it could be this year, could be 2026, but mathematically, it will be 2028, no doubt, that the baby boomers are going to be replaced in size by the millennials. And millennials are roughly age 30 to late 40s right now. You could say just people in their 30s and 40s. And that demographic is the demographic that will be the largest demographic as it ages for the next 20 years. So all of these problems that we're facing right now, it is going to not be baby boomer, but millennial voters. And I'm a Gen Xer, so of course I'm getting skipped over generationally here. But what you're seeing here is that these millennials, they have a very, this is the millennials are the first generation in America that grew up 100% native to the internet. I was born in 1978. When I went to college in the 1990s, I went and used a computer lab. I did not use the internet in my daily studies and my daily work. I remember still going to travel agencies and places like that. Whereas you talk to a millennial, they have no recollection of some of those things. So they grew up in a different world. I always joke, I grew up with two different types of peanut butter and, you know, Skip or Jiffy, whereas a millennial grew up with 50 different types of peanut butter. So it's a generation that's used to getting customized services. They're a generation that is used to an infinity amount of choices. So to them, asking them to, do you conform with party A or party B? It just doesn't make sense to them. They're like, why can't I borrow from what I like on Republicans and what I like from Democrats? Put those two things together. So that generation is just built a little bit differently. And so, yes, I see a lot of hope is that it's going to, I think history will look back at millennials as being an incredibly practical generation.
0: Well, that's hopeful. It really is. All right. Well, let's carry on then.
1: Let me tell you something else about millennials. We've done a lot of focus groups with this cohort. And I think a lot of times people think they're quite radical. And when we ask them what they want, what they tend to say is, well, I want to be able to get a job. Then I want to be able to get married and buy a house and start a family and send my kids to good schools. Then I want to be able to go on vacation once a year and put some money aside and retire. And that is consistent through almost every focus group or study we've done. And what I'm hearing there is anything but radical. What I'm hearing there is just they're very committed to the American dream and achieving it. But what they feel, they're an angry generation because they feel, look, we play by the rules, but look, we're getting jacked up with all these student loans, or we're getting frozen out of this or that. We can't afford to buy a home, all of that. And so they're angry, and sometimes anger means they'll end up voting for pretty extreme candidates here or there. But what they're really looking for is changing the system so they have their opportunity at the American dream, and good on them for wanting that. They're not trying to burn anything down. They just want to live the same lives that most other Americans have had the chance to live. And so that, to me, is a lot of stability within our system.
0: Let's go off down this Jeep trail just for a second. Do you think it is our system, our monetary system, that is the problem? And I ask this, this is kind of firing the shotgun out the back door. We're going to hit a bunch of stuff, but I don't know if it's the intended target, right?
1: Mm-hmm.
0: You remember in the Obama years, there were all these people going, do you own your own home? No, I own a bunch of other people's homes. I'm a slumlord. No, this is a joke.
1: Right.
0: Reverse mortgages. You remember that? Well, we'll buy your house.
1: I
0: back.
1: Do.
0: We'll just
1: mm-hmm.
0: keep...
1: mm-hmm.
0: I mean, whose genius idea was this?
1: That's a good question. I'm not sure. But, you know, to me, economics, the more simple you make it, the clearer and cleaner it gets. It's when things get too complex and you can't explain them. Like you go back to the 2007 financial crisis, and you mentioned I have a master's in real estate finance. The reason I got that degree is here I had all this economic education, and I didn't understand how finance worked, actually, in reality, because I started talking about when these bailouts were starting to happen. I realized, boy, I don't even understand this. And here I am, a pre-educated guy who's read a lot and studied a lot of these issues, but I didn't understand. So I actually went to night school to start to try and understand how these mortgage-backed securities were built and sold. And after five classes, they pulled me aside and said, you know what, son, if you take five more classes, you get a degree. Maybe you should do that. But it's just the complexity of the financial system. It's a danger at sometimes when something is just so complex that people don't understand what they're buying or what the value is. That's a big problem. And I think that's a challenge. I go back to all these student loans that people have gotten so hawked up in. They're very easy to get, and society pushes this cheap and easy money on you. And hey, don't even worry about payments. Don't even worry about interest. We'll just roll it into the loan. And so next thing you know, you got someone who took out a $20,000 loan as a freshman. And when they graduate, it's now $80,000. And they're like, how did this happen? Well, that poor person, that's going to set them back their entire life, that type of debt so early on. And frankly, they didn't understand what they were getting themselves into. And it's borderline criminal, actually. But I think that we're failing our citizens by not teaching each other in school at a young age about compound interest, about how finance works. And once you start to understand a little bit more how finance works, you can protect yourself from a lot of the problems that are out there today.
0: I don't know if this has anything to do with our conversation tonight, but I sense that it might. I am seeing massive and widespread construction of apartment buildings. Almost right. As if somebody, so you just said right. What's up with this trend? I just wonder what's going on here with that.
1: Well, the funny thing about that, I was talking to some people about sometimes the markets get things, they get excited about what they see as opportunity, and then there's a massive build out. And the problem is sometimes that supply all comes on at the same time. And, a lot of that build that happened was based on these low interest rates. And so when you have low interest rates, money is cheap. And so you pour into things. There's a shortage of housing. We use low interest rates to pour in. And now the problem happens is that a lot of these mortgages and a lot of the debt that was taken out to build this massive building boom in a lot of big American cities, as interest rates go up, a lot of these builders are not going to be able to finish these projects, or they're not going to be able to even finish financing and go bankrupt. So I expect to see a lot of turmoil in the housing market in the coming years based on these higher interest rates as we adjust to them.
0: All righty. Well, we have to take our top of the hour break here pretty quick, but when we come back with our first-time guest tonight, Mr. Adam Brandon, we'll talk about the two-party system and how it contributes, perhaps, to, the failure in general. I mean, we're watching a slow demolition of the economy. We really are. What is it, 43? I think I heard the other night it's $43 trillion in general debt, but there's slightly more than that in private debt. How can that, when you're moving that kind of money around, how can it do anything but inflate when you put all that cash, or absent cash, all those numbers into the system? Oh yeah, the money's there. It's imaginary, of course, but it's there. We're going to know more when we finish the coming hour than we do now. And we'll be right back. This is Caravan to Midnight. Stand by, please.
2: It's true. 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Big tech and its derivatives also try to financially soft kill. 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
9: Commander-in-Chief is busy on the stump before the midterms this weekend. President Trump is telling supporters in Ohio to pretend he's on the ballot for the midterm elections. Trump gave a rally Saturday at a high school near Dayton to support incumbent Republican Senator John Husted, who's running in a tight race against former Senator Sherrod Brown. In his speech, Trump claimed if Democrats gain power, they will give the country the worst inflation in U.S. history. President Trump is doxing a U.S. senator who disagrees with him about daylight saving time. Trump supports the Sunshine Protection Act, which would make daylight saving time permanent, and encouraged his supporters on social media Saturday to back the legislation. Senator Tom Cotton of Arkansas opposes the legislation and responded later on social media saying, quote, "No one likes changing the clock." The U.S. on Sunday will release a joint statement with 15 other countries describing a shared vision for a, quote, golden age of science embracing AI's potential. Rob Martier has more.
10: The announcement is expected in Kyoto, Japan at this year's Science and Technology in Society Forum. The Kyoto vision for a golden age of science encourages research that integrates AI. Michael Kratsios, head of the White House's Office of Science and Technology Policy, led the vision statement. Tech ministers from Japan, Korea, the United Kingdom, and the United Arab Emirates were among the representatives from the other countries that endorsed the statement. I'm Rob Martier.
9: And a new world record has been set for the number of people doing push-ups at the same time. Cadets and personnel at the U.S. Air Force Academy in Colorado Springs worked their way into the Guinness World Record Friday with the most people simultaneously doing push-ups for one full minute while strictly adhering to Guinness rules. I'm Jim Forbes.
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11: The Denver forecast is Saturday night, mostly clear and breezy overnight. Gusty winds up to 20 miles per hour. Low temperatures down to 55. For your Sunday, a glorious forecast on tap with sunny skies, highs in the low 80s. Mostly clear Sunday night, lows down to 55. For Monday, starting the work week with sunshine, daytime temperatures back into the middle 80s. Overnight lows down to 60. Mostly sunny on Tuesday, highs in the lower to mid 80s. I'm meteorologist Patrice Sutter.
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13: 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Iran needs that revenue. 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That's what the Iranian currency is worth versus an American dollar.
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16: It has always been the woman, and above all the young ones, who were the most bigoted adherents of the party. The swallowers of slogans. The Amateur Spies. 1984. George Orwell. 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
0: As we carry on through the majority of this hour, absent any upcoming breaks, we only have one more before the end of the program, so we've got some good chat time here. If you just joined, Adam Brandon is with us tonight for the first time. We're talking about two-party trap. And just to finish up on this real estate thing, Adam, it's I was chatting with our flight engineer tonight, and he said, the conversation rolled for a little bit, and it's like, well, $1 million house does not look like $1 million house used to look. So somebody that I know bought their house for $300-$350, and I've got $1 million house and a BMW in the driveway. It's like, yeah. And you've got a $1,500 electric bill, and you've got your grocery bill's doubled. You're paying double or triple for fuel now. So what have you actually gained? And I'm just wondering, what the H is, what's going on here? Is this Babylonian money magic? Is this the city of London making a money just... I mean, it's been said before, I can't remember who said it, that the Federal Reserve just creates money out of thin air. It's not really worth anything. It's only worth the amount that somebody's willing to accept before they release the property that you want or the item that you want to them in exchange for this money. So I have never been able to grasp what these people think they are doing, because it seems like all you do is blow up the balloon and then it pops and collapses and things get sold off at below wholesale, so to speak. And then they start inflating the balloon again. Is that just too juvenile? Is that too primitive, or is that what's actually happening?
1: It's funny, because it's actually from what I've always understood about finance, like one of the first things you learn when you go into, you know, especially at the graduate level, I mean, actually even undergraduate level in finance, finance is based on a concept called the time value of money, which is you have a dollar. What's it going to be worth in 5 years? What's it going to be worth in 10 years? But the guaranteed thing is it's not going to be worth what it is today. And that is such a fascinating concept to me, because even if you put $100 in the bank, that's what inflation, if inflation is 3 or 4%, well, that means at the end of the year, your dollar is not worth not worth a dollar. It's now worth 96, 95 cents. And when you compound that year after year after year, that $100 is now worth $60 or less. And so you mentioned those $1 million homes. Yeah, $1 million. Even if you look at, I think it's like since year 2000, I think this is roughly accurate, but the value of the currency has dropped by 30% during that time period. So you think about that, like 30% over, not that long of a time, like 15, 20 years now. And so things just, that's part of the inflation story as well, is that as you start printing all this money and pushing all that money out there, a lot of the bankers and a lot of people in finance, they're like, they know the value of the currency is going to be going down. So they have to get the interest rate, right? This is what a treasury bill is, 5-6%. So if the government is going to get 5 or 6% of its money, you know, you're competing with that. So if you're going to go buy a house, if the government is going to get 5% back, there's a certain more of a risk premium to the individual. So the individual is going to be paying 5-8%. And it just kind of keeps going like that. So if you have to compete, so as interest rates go up for the government, that means what you're going to have to pay is going to continue to go up because the government can print money and no one else who's listening to this call or this conversation can just go and print money. So that is a scary thing when you think about it, especially if you're trying to save for retirement or save for the long run. If the currency continues to get devalued in what you can buy, that means you have to move that currency into other assets. You know, that's why people like to put it into houses or a lot of them, especially the very wealthy, like to put it into businesses and whatnot. Well, it's hard for us, smaller people to be able to get access to those types of investments. And so it kind of erodes the faith in the system. And hence why I worry about a financial crisis because it'll disproportionately hit most Americans. And people who don't have massive and massive amounts of assets that are not in dollars. So it is in all of our best interests to demand that the politicians be good stewards of the money that they're spending here in Washington so that we can have a stable currency. And because what a stable currency allows you to do is to invest and allows you to save, because the first people to get wiped out in a financial crisis are savers. And if you spend your whole life saving for something and the financial crisis hits and it busts the value of the currency and it busts the value of everything that you have saved, that's just not fair. That is just not right. That is, people who work hard and play by the rules should expect a stable financial system. And when the politicians just keep spending the money to try and keep people happy, or at least they think that's what people are happy, in the long run, what you're actually doing is eroding the very system that we all depend upon for our way of life.
0: Do these politicians have any education whatsoever where finance is concerned?
1: I believe a lot of them do. But I get back to something I said earlier, is that they have such little faith in Americans for a truthful conversation, because they assume that people don't like change, and the only time you're going to change something is through a massive crisis. And this is my fear. I said earlier I wanted to mention a little bit about the history of republics, and we're not the first republic in history. You know, you go back to ancient Greece, ancient Rome, they were republics. And then you go back into Middle Ages, Middle Age Florence, Middle Ages and Venice. Then even in more recent time periods, these Latin American republics, as they were getting started in the early 1800s, the thing that usually happens to a republic is you do get yourself in some kind of financial crisis, usually brought around by some kind of war and overexpending on military that the society can't afford. And then what happens is the legislature ends up ceding all of its power to the executive branch. And then as that power concentrates in the executive branch, the power starts to move between two opposite poles, whether left or right or two different factions. And as that happens, that instability further erodes the economy and starts you down a slippery path. I mean, that's how Greece ended up not, you know, losing its place in the world, how ancient Rome became a dictatorship and then eventually it fell apart. This is just what happens in history. This was probably what will happen to the United States with time. But my goal, and I think all of our goals, should be to push that day off as far into the future as you possibly can. And so all this financial problems that we're talking about right now, this is solvable. Now, it takes some hard work and it'll take political leadership, but this is solvable. And this is not, this, I'm not, I'm, as much as I'm concerned about, and I have these threats that I worry about, these are solvable problems with leadership and cool, calm people in Congress and working with someone in the White House. You could absolutely get this thing back on track in a few.

0: This is not, what I'm about to say is not a secret. This is absolute fact that is reported on, that is known, that this is, but when I explain this to people, they're shocked by it. When you get to Congress, Congress is broken down into committees. These committee seats are for stale. So we have this outdated vision that congressmen get elected, and if you're really good on the subject, you're going to get on the committee that is a committee of jurisdiction for that subject. Well, you pay for it. You absolutely pay for it. Well, who do you pay? It's not like you pay out of your personal checkbook. What you pay out of is campaign donations. You pay the party. You pay. So if you're a Republican right now, you're paying the Speaker of the House and his committees. If you're a Democrat, you're paying Jeffries and his campaign funds. So you raise money from the lobbyists, the very lobbyists who are lobbying the committee, which should be, I think, illegal, or at least it is absolutely immoral. But you are, so the people who are lobbying the committees are giving the politicians the money through campaign donations, that then those campaign donations are then turned over to party leadership. And so the, so to me, that is what really corrupts the system. And this is very much what our founding fathers were very concerned would happen, because what I just described to you, who owns those committee seats, it's the parties who own these committee seats. That is not written in the Constitution. That is not written in law. That's just the way that it works right now. And that, to me, is how the system gets corrupted, is through these campaign contributions from these lobbyists to buying and selling of committee seats. And so, to me, the opportunity is to start getting people elected who come to Washington and actually say, you know what, I don't want to be on a committee. Because every congressman can write legislation, and every congressman can vote. And so if you're not on a committee, you can still vote. If you're not on a committee, you can still write legislation. But if you're not on a committee, you don't have to play games with this, like, committee dues and raising money or this or that. And I think that that would be, if you had just a handful of politicians who were not playing that game, the amount of moral authority that they would have to come on a program like this and say, I am here in Washington to get this bill done, to get that bill done, and no, I don't have to raise money and spend all my time raising money because I need enough money to win re-election. That's the only money I'm looking for. I'm not looking to buy or sell committee seats.
1: Gotcha. Gotcha. Now, Adam, you helped lead FreedomWorks during the Tea Party movement, and you've worked with Americans who organized, supported candidates, and expected those candidates to change Washington. So what happened inside that effort that convinced you electing people through an established party was no longer enough? Because everything just remains the same. Over to you. Yeah.
0: I worked with just some incredible people, and some of those people I'm still in touch with today, but they didn't stick around very long. They got in and were like, I got ground up by the party and the system. And I look at one of my good friends, Ken Buck from Colorado. He basically went home, was playing with his grandkids, and it's like, why would I go back to Washington? Why would I do that? I'm not getting anything accomplished. It's just the party leadership. Cause I go back to this. Did you ever look at, it's called an omnibus bill, and that's when we hear that they pass these bills in the middle of the night that are 5,000-6,000 pages long. There's no congressman who has the ability to read that bill. And what that happened was is the leadership puts these bills together and basically says, hey, if we don't get this bill done, the government shuts down, or we don't pay the troops, or you fill in the blank. And that, to me, was part of my journey when I realized these crises we govern by are absolutely artificial, and we do not need to govern this way. And the reason that the leadership wants to govern this way is it centralizes power in just a handful of individuals in Congress. And most congressmen, when they get elected, the only thing they need to do is they need to vote for them at their leader, right? Either a Republican or Democrat leader. So again, in the Tea Party days, what we were trying to do is go outside, bring outsiders into primarily the Republican Party. And if I look back on a big mistake we made in the Tea Party is it became too focused just on Republicans. We should have made sure to continue the focus on both parties. I would like to have seen Tea Party Democrats get elected, because I believe if you had Tea Party Republicans and Tea Party

0: Democrats back in that time period, you actually could have had a new coalition that was strong enough to push back on leadership. The fact that we were only able to change to put pressure in one party, it just wasn't enough. And eventually the system, and I remember talking to an old lobbyist who's like, I saw you guys come through in the 90s. They're gone. I'm still here. I saw people come through, you know, a few years ago. They're gone. I'm still here. And he's like, now you're bringing these Tea Party folks in. Guess what? They're going to be gone. But me as the lobbyist, I'm still going to be here as a very cynical individual. But unfortunately, he was right in what he was telling me. And so that just all built up over time when I realized the system itself corrupts people when it gets in through the committee assignments, through the money that needs to be raised to stay on these committees. And I just started asking myself those basic questions. Well, what if we did it differently? And then all of a sudden, when you start to realize there is no, in the Constitution, there are no parties. None other than George Washington on his farewell address warned of partisanship. He warned of this. He warned of foreign alliances, and he warned of internal, what he called fractionalism. By that, he meant the political parties starting to divide into little areas. And what he wanted, what the founders wanted, was a vision of an individual who would get elected, come to Washington, do their best for 2 or 4 years, and go home, go back to their community, go back to where they lived, and live with their peers, and be able to live on their record and say, yes, I voted for this, and yes, I'm glad it improved your life, or I'm sorry, I didn't expect that my legislation would harm you in this way. Politicians don't have to be held accountable for any of that right now. They're protected by the parties. So all of this, those experiences just led up for me saying enough is enough. And I think what unites Americans is far, far, far stronger than what divides us. And look, I haven't changed my views. I'm still a Tea Party guy when it comes to what I believe in. But what has changed in me is the belief that I'd rather get in a room and negotiate my values with people who are different than me on values, as long as they're serious about the problem, serious about solving something. And unfortunately, I just don't see a lot of people in politics and in the political parties, you know, the political elites that want to see that happen today. So it's going to take us as Americans challenging the system. And to me, the best way to challenge the system is to say, you know what? I am done supporting the two parties. I'm going to start electing people individually who are not affiliated with each party.
1: Well, I can't argue with any of that. I think it's spot on. The thing that keeps nagging me is that the theory is we send these congressmen and senators to Washington to handle the business of the country, not to try to change the ideology of the country and the morals right along with it. You know, why don't they just tend to their knitting, in other words?
0: Yeah. I think that is true, but I have met many politicians that is their goal. And then they get burned out and they say they tried. So how do we change things to allow those people to then say, okay, this is how I'm going to govern? I think it's very interesting. And, I'll be used a clean version of the word chicken bleep, where people get elected and they're in office for a long time. And then in their final year, they end up voting the way they want to, or they end up speaking the way they want to when they're leaving. And it's like, well, we need that type of leadership, that courageous leadership, to be able to say for politicians to vote the way they actually believe. We need that in year one. That's what our founders wanted. But what people get stuck on here is longevity, that the longer I stay, the greater power I can amass. And I think a lot of times they think about that. And it's like, well, if I stay here for 20 years, I can finally get this bill done that I came here in the first place. But I think what ends up happening is they stay here for so long, they forgot the original reason they came here. And so to me, I think there are lots of different solutions. Term limits is a great solution to a lot of these problems. Just breaking up the amount of time that people can be here. There's just a lot of those little solutions. And the reason that people look at Washington and say, why does common sense not work? Well, again, let's get into how the system works. It works on longevity. It works on fundraising. It works on your committee assignments. And those interests do not necessarily match up with the best interests of the politicians' constituencies back home.
1: What have the younger voters told you they want government to do that neither party is offering them?
0: it's fascinating because it's when we started researching this project over 3 years ago, we heard this in the very first surveys and research that we did, and it continues to this day. What people want more than anything else is to elect someone that they is authentic, and they want that authentic, not a spin. Like, and they don't care if you're wrong. They don't care if you admit, like, hey, I don't know a lot about this issue, but this is my belief in where we should go on this. But I want to learn. I know a lot about this, but I need to learn on it. They want someone who just is really truthful with who they are and what experience they bring and what they're passionate about. But the main thing that they are looking for with that person who's authentic is they're looking for someone who is willing to work across the aisle. It's the number one phrase, someone who's willing. But it's very interesting to us because it's not bipartisan. And we were drilling in on this. We thought, well, wait a second. Don't people want bipartisanship? Well, no, because to them, they view bipartisans are Republicans and Democrats coming together to spend more money. That's bipartisanship. But when they tell us that what we want are people working across the aisle is people who are, they want to send people who are willing to roll up their sleeves and actually go to get to know their adversary, or at least enough of them, to figure out, what do you want to do? What's your goal? What is your goal on healthcare? What is your goal on how we fix immigration? And identify those fewer areas where they agree, and let's legislate on those areas. It's something you said, not pushing anyone's ideology or even trying to change someone's ideology. But there are places, hardcore Republicans and hardcore Democrats, figure out those issues you agree upon, legislate on those issues, build trust, and start solving some problems. Like, Americans are hurting. There are people listening to this right now who are hurting because of political decisions. Back in my Tea Party days, I remember a guy, Dave Zupan, in Cleveland, Ohio, my hometown, someone I met. Obamacare cost him his business. And it was just so sad to hear someone who's spent his whole life leaning into building a company, and all of a sudden a government policy changed it so the economics didn't work for his business anymore. And that's heartbreaking. Government shouldn't be doing that. They should be. And so I think about that, and I just think about the policies that don't work. And I think that's what people want, is they want people who actually come from their community, who are able to go and work on bills by working with other people. And that's what our founders wanted this system to look like.
1: Do you know, we're talking about this in a rational and constructive manner, but I think I think most politicians, they don't know what they're doing. They don't know what to do, and so they make their entire position all about attacking the other side. These preposterous, usually these things that want to change the minds of the people. They don't want to actually get into the engine room and do anything and get the motor running a little bit better. That's a little bit all over the place, but I think you get my drift. All right. We'll be right back with Adam Brennan right after this. Thanks for being here.
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3: President Trump is telling supporters in Ohio to pretend he's on the ballot in the midterm elections. Trump gave a rally Saturday at a high school near Dayton to support incumbent Republican Senator John Husted, who's running in a very tight race against former Senator Sherrod Brown. And Tennessee Governor Bill Lee said Saturday Prison Commissioner Frank Strada will resign after overseeing the failed execution of Krista Pike. Details now from Lisa Carton.
4: Strada is expected to leave later this month. His departure will come after he oversaw Tennessee's second failed attempt at lethal injection this year and amid bipartisan calls for his resignation. All remaining executions in the state have been paused. Strada said his agency had carried out its responsibilities in accordance with established protocol and framed his resignation as being in the best interest of Tennesseans. I'm Lisa Carton.
3: And I'm Jim Forbes.
2: Denver weather.
5: The Denver forecast is Saturday night, mostly clear and breezy overnight. Gusty winds up to 20 miles per hour. Low temperatures down to 55. For your Sunday, a glorious forecast on tap with sunny skies, highs in the low 80s. Mostly clear Sunday night, lows down to 55. For Monday, starting the work week with sunshine, daytime temperatures back into the middle 80s. Overnight lows down to 60. Mostly sunny on Tuesday, highs in the lower to mid 80s. I'm meteorologist Patrice Sutter.
6: Hugh Hewitt believes we need to hammer away.
7: 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You've got to say inflation is at 3.4%. Gas prices are coming down because we've won in Iran the battle of the Strait of Hormuz. Just remind people the border was open. Millions of people coming across, vanishing into the interior. It's absolutely closed tight now. Talk, talk, talk.
6: The Hugh Hewitt Show. Afternoons at 1. Right before Larry Elder at 4. On News Talk 710 KNUS.
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13: Ronald Reagan understood that freedom sometimes requires more than quiet diplomacy. It requires moral clarity. On June 12, 1987, standing before the Brandenburg Gate in a divided Berlin, Reagan issued a direct challenge to Soviet leader Mikhail Gorbachev. "Mr. Gorbachev, tear down this wall." The Berlin Wall was more than concrete and barbed wire. It represented a system that restricted movement, divided families, and denied millions the freedoms Americans often take for granted. Reagan refused to treat that division as permanent. He understood that free nations must be willing to identify the difference between liberty and oppression, and have the courage to say so. 2 years later, the Berlin Wall fell. Freedom survives when people refuse to accept tyranny as inevitable. So when freedom is challenged today, will we have the courage to defend it with the same clarity?
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0: we visit for the remainder of the program with Adam Brandon. Adam, let me ask you something. How do you help a credible candidate overcome all of these obstacles? I mean, an independent candidate has to reach voters and raise money and compete against established political organizations, and you're working through the Independent Center and the Independent Leadership Council to build a way forward. So how can we help? How can we join? How can we do something besides this, just sit here and take it and watch this circus every time a bunch of politicians come on, with a few exceptions, but not many? It's just ludicrous. How do we get somebody good at it?
1: First thing I got to say, and this is based on years of working here in Washington, and this is genuinely a fight I have with my mother-in-law almost every Thanksgiving, is that I always hear this phrase, politicians don't listen, politicians don't care. Well, and I understand why people would say that looking at the behavior, but the first thing a congressman does in the morning when they get to work, where even if they're still not, if they're back in the district, their chief of staff will tell them, this is how many calls we got on an issue. If someone writes a letter that gets responded to, the most powerful thing you could do, and people have to realize this, that close to you, you don't have to come to Washington to visit your congressman or senator's office. They are nearby where you are. Even in rural areas in America, you're probably not more than an hour away from a local office of your congressman. Show up in that office and let them know your name and let them know what your main issues are. There's nothing more terrifying in American politics for a politician than the voter. And so that's, again, going back to the Tea Party days, one of the things we learned is how scared that the people are, these elected officials are, of their voters, because they know if you took the time to participate and show up, you're probably talking to other people. So if, especially if you drag your spouse and your brother and your next door neighbor and five of you show up and be like, look, we're concerned about this issue. What are you doing about it? I would encourage people who are listening right now, you pick an issue like surveillance, like these flock cameras, or something that I don't think people realize is that these new cars we're all driving, the cars are selling your data to like insurance companies and to other folks. Like, we should be having a big conversation about surveillance in our lives. And I think that we get so distracted by Republican versus Democrat while we're having those fights. We don't realize that the car we're buying is actually telling people, you know, for monetary reasons about what we're doing. Well, imagine if you showed up at your office, local congressman's office, and hopefully someone listening is going to go do this. It's going to be one of the most positive, powerful experiences of their life, because they will show up with a bunch of people and say, you know what, congressman, we're concerned about over-surveillance in our society. What are you doing about it? So you showed up in that office in small town Iowa. Your congressman, your senator will hear about that, and they will have to craft a response. And if the next week someone else, you get some of your other friends to show up and say, you know what, congressman, what are you doing about this? You know, these databases that are in these flock cameras, and what are we doing about this? What are you surveilling on? You're going to get a response, and that politician will very quickly say, you know what, I'm going to have to start talking about this issue. So that's one of the first things is, folks, please participate in the process, participate in the system. What the system doesn't want you to do is not participate. The system wants you to roll over and just say, you know what, to heck with Washington. I'm just going to focus on my kids. I'm going to focus on my family. Like, I know right now there is a truck driver listening to this program thinking, buddy, I'm too busy driving a truck right now to participate. There's someone working at a warehouse listening to this program. Hey, man, I'm too busy working here. I'm working the second shift to try and get my kids through college. I have so much sympathy for what you're doing, but please, at some point, find some time to stay involved and get involved in the process. So that's step one. Number two, this cycle in America today, you're going to have more independents on the ballot. Not everyone listening is going to have an independent on the ballot, but whether if you're in Nebraska, you're in South Dakota, you're in Montana, you're in California's 6th congressional district, you live in Alaska, these are all districts I know that you have viable independent candidates who are running for office. And it takes courage because the media has told you you're a spoiler. You've been told that you're wasting your vote. Well, it takes courage to vote independent. And I'm asking you, where you start to see independent candidates on the ballot, go and vote for them. Send a message by voting for those independent candidates. And that is going to, so our goal is at the Independent Center is to just try to get two, maybe one, maybe if we're lucky, three independents elected to Congress this cycle to prove that you can get independents elected outside the two-party system. Once they arrive, our goal is to make sure we support them. We're trying to raise some serious money here. My organization has raised about 15, 16 million of the 20 million goal that we had this year, which has just been I don't know how else to say it. It's been a miracle. It's been wonderful because we're actually able to resource some of these campaigns that we're getting behind. And the idea would be you get a few of those folks elected so that when 2028 comes around, more of you listening to this program are going to have options. And within a few cycles, let's say 3 or 4 years, our hope would be you would look to Washington and see a dozen or so independents elected, and they're going to represent the half of the population that's not partisan. And my ultimate goal, to be very clear, and I'm not hiding this goal, with Congress so evenly divided right now and margins so thin, right now the Republican majority is 2. If you had 3 independents elected, 3, neither party could control Congress. Out of the 435 congressmen right now, if 3 of them were independent, they would control Congress. So if we could get 3 individuals elected who are independent, who are like, you know what, I'm going to represent my friends and neighbors. I'm not representing the PACs. I'm not representing the lobbyists who are coming. I don't even need to be on a committee because I'm going to go to Washington and represent my next door neighbor. You get that? I think Americans would look at that and be like, finally, that is what I dreamed of. That's also what George Washington dreamed of when they created this country in the American Revolution. So I think we're actually a lot closer to actually getting these independents elected. We're a lot closer to then having people who are going to be able to get into Washington who are not part of this machine. And I think we're a lot closer to fixing some problems. And so I do think after this rough period in American history, we actually have maybe a golden age coming up here where the political temperature goes down. You're able to fix some problems and those financial crises that we were talking about earlier. If we have stability in our political system with people who are looking just to solve problems, not get rich off of the system, all of a sudden the dollar stabilizes. It gets better for all of us quickly.
0: How do we get past the experience excuse? Well, these other people, at least we know they're screwed up, but they're reliable. They're predictable. And we're not sure about these independent people. We just don't know that much about them. There's going to be some of that. And how many?
1: Yeah, and I can't buy it.
0: Yeah,
1: I can't buy that argument. I just can't because look at all this experience. What is it getting us? $40-some trillion in debt. Why don't you give me some inexperience? I would rather take a trusted person who's going in to be honest than someone who's got all the experience in the world, because my guess is that trusted person or that neighbor would be like, you know what? I know we can't keep spending the money we are because it's all going to come back to roost. Let's get a coalition of other like-minded people to come together and say, let's solve the problem. I'd rather have that than the experienced person.
0: What about media? Do you feel like they will, it's so controlled. It's just disgusting. I don't think very many people could deny this. But when they don't give the visibility to the independent candidates, how is that going to affect their chances of success?
1: Look, I'm not saying that my job is easy and this is all going to work out perfectly. This is the hardest thing I've ever done in my life, to go up against the system this way. And I think back on one of the greatest candidates I've met, Michael Bridgeford, who's running in Iowa's 1st District. Incredible, incredible guy. This is your neighbor you want running for you. He really just wants to come to Congress for a few years. Well, the two parties are each spending about $25 million apiece in that election. So $50 million. You can't turn on the TV in Iowa right now, in Iowa's 1st District, and not see them just bombing each other. So number one, it's hard to get our message out. But number two, they're refusing to debate him. For the first time ever in this district, they're creating all this problem to keep the independent off the debate stage. And they're totally choking him off. He doesn't have $50 million. He needs that debate stage. So this is going to be a struggle. This is going to be hard. And when you start something like this, you lose a lot more than you win. But look at the DNA of the country that we live in. Look at the DNA of our American Revolution. That was an impossible task. That was taking on an army that you can't possibly beat. That was unorganized. There wasn't that much experience in the American ranks. But do you know what there was? There was conviction. There was belief. There was principle. There was community. And that's what founded our American Revolution. That's what gave those men at Lexington and Concord the chutzpah to actually get in and say, you know what, I'm grabbing my musket and I'm going to go stand and defend my community. And they figured it out as they went. That's what this is going to look like. We're going to lose. Most of these independents on the ballot, they're going to lose. There's no doubt about it. But some of them are going to win. They're going to start getting through. And once a few of them start getting through, I just don't know how you stop it. I just don't know how. And that's one of the main reasons it's so important when they say you get one or two independents elected to Washington, they're just a drop in the bucket. No, it's the opposite. They are going to be the truth tellers. They're going to be able to cut through. And so just getting a handful elected, all of a sudden, they're going to be able to do the things that most politicians can't do. And I think that one thing I've learned in life, you know, lies can carry on a long time. Misinformation can carry on a long time. But truth eventually comes out. And my hope is that these independents, and my belief is these independents, by shining light on what the truth is, of how the system has corrupted itself, what is corrupting it, will be so refreshing that truth will be impossible to hold back.
0: Well, Adam, let me ask you this. I'm looking at the website, independentcenter.org, and here on the home page, I see a lot of faces, 2, 4, 6, 8 across, and there's about 32 of them there. Mm-hmm. Is there a listing? Where do we find out who all the independent candidates are? What states are they in? Who's running? You know, all of that stuff. How do we find out who the independent candidates are? Because they're not getting any press that I know of.
1: Well, we are focusing in our efforts on just a handful of districts. Seth Bodner, who's running for Senate in Montana, is an incredible race. He is in a three-way race. So he's running against a Republican and a Democrat. And that race is, he's still down, but most polls, including our internal polls, he was non-existent. Then he's at 20%. Now he's getting closer to 30%. When he gets to 40%, he wins that race. Actually, he probably wins that race at 38%. So he's closing in with a month to go. Kevin Kiley, who's running in Sacramento, California. We had a poll that came out today to show him in a dead heat. Now, California is a unique political system where the top two go through, but it's an independent versus a Democrat. And this is a district that should be a Democrat slam dunk. But enough people are like, you know what? I'd rather be represented by an independent. Bill Hill in Alaska. Right now we have him most likely winning that race. As being one of that's probably your closest to right now, if the election was today, an independent winning there. Dan Osborne's running in Nebraska for Senate. Brian Bangs in South Dakota. Todd Achilles in Idaho has an incredible. I mean, Todd Achilles is he's closing within 5 points, and those others I just mentioned are getting close to even as well. That's a lot of Senate races. Now, most people are like, well, what about me in Florida? What about me in Ohio? Look, we haven't gotten there yet. We're trying to focus in where we have these candidates that have come together, but those candidates, they're running to represent Idaho. They're running to represent, you know, Sacramento, California. But at the same time, they're running to represent you if you're not involved. Even if you're a Republican or Democrat, but you're independent minded and you're like, you know, I love being a Republican. I love being a Democrat, but I think, I want to work with independents and work with others. This is your home that's coming together. So, yeah, I work for three different organizations, the Independent Center. That we do most of our policy type work and our education out of the Independent Center. Then the Independent Leadership Council is a new group that was a formation of my organization merging with former Senator Joe Manchin, who became an independent when he left. He's come to the conclusion, too, that independents are the way forward. that's in that organization. We're working on a lot of the politics starts, our policy and that where it kind of meets politics comes out of the 501c4. I'm not going to bore you with the legal definitions. And then finally, the Independent PAC, independentpac.org. That organization is where we're actually spending money to support candidates. But look, there's over 200 independents on the ballot. You got an independent running for governor in Maine, Rick Bennett. Former Mayor Greg Ballard of Indianapolis, Indiana, is running as an independent for Secretary of State in Indianapolis. He's either going to win or come in second. Just an amazing race he's running in a three-way. So everywhere you look, you're starting to see independents popping up. This is the beginning. Most of these candidates are going to lose, but a few of them, precious few of them, are going to make it to the other side and are absolutely going to start the revolution here in 2026. A very positive, common sense revolution about making the system work. Not just burning it down, but actually trying to make the system work as intended.
0: Well, that sounds pretty good. I'm looking here for the independent candidates who are running in Texas.
1: You know, we had one that we were looking at one point. It just didn't work out. We just couldn't get the candidates on the ballot. Now, I will say every step of the way we get fought. It's very difficult to get these guys on the ballots that we've had. Just having the fact we have independents on the ballot right now, I can't tell you how much work and effort and time and money went in to try and get these guys. The two-party systems just grind you down. So, again, this isn't everywhere. But it's just in a handful of places, but it's going to start picking up. I think because a few will crack through, and then it's kind of like that children's rhyme, the emperor has no clothes. I use it a lot because what we're basically running around is saying the two parties have no clothes. Well, no one believes us yet. Well, until a couple of these independents do get elected. And as I mentioned, a lot of these guys that I just mentioned, their polling shows they're even right now. Well, I think they're even, and even though the parties are going to dump so much money in negative advertising over our candidates' heads, I think it's too late for the parties. I don't think the money is going to do as much as they thought they were going to. And a couple will get elected, and then they will be the people we will point to and put a lot of hope and faith into. And then you start that, and that means in 2028 and then 2030, that ball just starts rolling again. Like the American Revolution, you lose, you lose, you lose, you get a couple victories, but just even in loss, you build, you get stronger. And so even if we don't win all of these races, this movement will be stronger in November than it was a couple years ago. And that's, again, why I'm just so excited about what's coming together.
0: Do you find that a lot of the members in Congress are becoming, particularly in the legislature, are becoming increasingly more radical?
1: I think some of them are. I think some are getting more partisan just because they've come to the conclusion that, you know, the other side is so evil that only my side has the solutions. And I mean, I'm very transparent. I tend to come from a more conservative side of politics. I'm more of a limited government person in my political approach. I'm not changing that, but I'm looking at the threat from China, the threat from surveillance, the threat from our debt is far greater than most Democrats' threats to my values. And that's when I realized that it was like, well, why am I staying here on Team Red when I have allies over on Team Blue? And so if my friends on Team Red can match up with my allies on Team Blue, then we could actually start to work on some of these issues. Because if we're in a foxhole and we're in a problem, let's say we do get into some conflict sometime. These are our fellow countrymen. These are our brethren. Like, these are people that even if we disagree with, these are people. Now, this is one of the reasons people always make fun of me for being a Cleveland Browns fan. And I'm a diehard Cleveland Browns fan. Well, I didn't do it by choice. I did it because I come from Cleveland, and I'm so proud of my hometown because my hometown is what gave my ancestors the American dream. So, of course, I'm proud of it. But I think about those experiences when I go to Browns games and I go to Browns backer bars. I don't ask people what their political views are. Like, don't ask them. I don't care. We're celebrating a moment together. And I just hope in America we can start to have more spaces. Like, I have no problem with political conflict. I've gotten in many political fights in my life, and I will continue to do so. But I just want to keep it in perspective that if you're an ally and you want to help build something positive, I want to be able to work with you. And that's what independents are going to be able to bring to politics. And again, why it's different this time, we're not trying to do a party. This is a movement. And what's changed America? The civil rights movement, the women's suffrage movement to get the right to vote. Any major movement is what ends up changing things. And so what you're seeing is this independent movement, which is starting to say enough of the hyper parties in politics, enough of putting my party's interest ahead of my fellow countrymen. And when people start to see they're not alone and that the parties are naked, like the emperor has no clothes, then this starts to get momentum. And then things start to change overnight. Things start to change very quickly. That old saying about, how change happens very, very slowly, then very rapidly. Very, very rapidly. And I think we're at the very end of the slow change part of the independent movement, and we're about to get into the rapid phase.
0: It's almost as though partisan politics is almost like a new drug. You know what I mean?
1: Right.
0: It's really weird. Right there alongside the enemy of my enemy is my friend. Even though I don't like him, he's still my... Yeah, that's amazing. Final comment for tonight. It's been a real pleasure speaking with you, Adam.
1: Well, I just appreciate, because again, I want to go back to that guy driving the truck or that person working in that warehouse right now. You're not alone. You deserve representation in Washington, but unfortunately, you got to have to lean in a little bit. You're going to have to help us out by not voting for the parties anymore and telling your friends you're going independent.
0: Thank you very much, sir. We'll speak again soon for Election Day, I hope. All right.
1: Absolutely. Would love to do that. Take care.
0: All right. Ladies and gentlemen, it's our fight. Strategies, tactics, we got to do it. The signal continues. God bless you, everyone, and good night.

0: It's true. If you want something to go away, quit buying it, quit feeding it. The flip side to that coin is, if you want something to grow, nourish it. People are getting tired of feeding the big tech monster, because what they get in return is shadow banning, overt banning, or suspension on social media. Big tech and its derivatives also try to financially soft kill. This is when someone wants to buy something, but they're prevented from doing it because their payment repeatedly fails. And of course, when the gateways do work, we pay for this convenience with fees. 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
7: Some help is on the way for millions of senior Americans on Medicare. President Trump says the U.S. government is sending $90 checks to over 20 million senior citizens to help with Medicare costs. Trump posted on social media Friday that the money would come from the Medicare Improvement Fund. The Marin County, California Sheriff's Office is under fire again for sharing data from Flock traffic cameras with out-of-state agencies. Rick Cassone has a story.
8: The sheriff's office acknowledged that during 9 weeks in 2024, the camera data was repeatedly accessed by outside agencies, including the feds. In November alone, the data was accessed over 250,000 times. The issue was originally discovered by the Point Reyes Light newspaper. The Electronic Frontier Foundation and the ACLU are both demanding answers. Nick Hidalgo of the ACLU says they don't know what the data was used for.
9: Whether these were run to prosecute someone seeking an abortion, to assist with ICE.
8: In 2022, the office settled a case in which they allowed immigration officials to access automated traffic data. I'm Rich Cassone.
7: A new poll suggests Democrats are gaining the lead in the upcoming elections to control the Senate. Poll results released Saturday by the New York Times show Democrats pulling ahead in five Republican states. The poll shows Democratic candidates leading in Texas, Alaska, and Ohio, and neck and neck in Iowa and Kansas. The poll numbers also suggest that a majority of voters in those states think Democrats would do a better job on health care, tariffs, data centers, and the cost of living. And California is reportedly saying no to fights between humans and robots. A company called Robot Entertainment Combat recently hosted a viral fight between a Terminator-style robot and a human and says they received a cease and desist letter from the California State Athletic Commission. I'm Jim Forbes.
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10: The Denver Metro forecast on this Sunday, a glorious forecast on tap, sunny skies all around with highs in the low 80s, clear tonight, lows down to 55. Starting the work week Monday with sunshine, daytime highs reaching the middle 80s, a few passing clouds Monday night, lows down to 60. Mostly sunny skies to greet the day on Tuesday, highs around 85, lows in the middle 50s Tuesday night. Temperatures in the low 80s for Wednesday and Thursday. I'm meteorologist Patrice Sutter.
11: Current temperature?
12: 48 degrees.
13: Major League Baseball Division Series. Series starts today. Game one's American League Yankees at the Rays. Garrett Cole against Drew Rasmussen. White Sox visit the Guardians. A battle of southpaws. Chicago starts reliever Hagen Smith. The Guardians go with Parker Messick. In the National League, the Dodgers host the Braves. Ace Tarek Skubal gets the baseball. Padres at the Brewers. It's Robbie Ray against Jacob Mizorowski. College football, number 2 Georgia hosts Vandy. Number 3 Notre Dame's at North Carolina. 7th ranked Alabama visits Mississippi State. In the NFL in London, Commanders quarterback Jaden Daniels is out against the Colts for a second straight game with a dislocated left elbow. Vikings star wide receiver Justin Jefferson will sit out against the Dolphins with an ankle injury. The Rams' Aaron Donald will sit out against the Eagles. Puka Nacua returns. Philadelphia wide receiver Devontae Smith is out. And Ravens outside linebacker Trey Hendrickson will have surgery on his broken right finger. He'll miss Baltimore's game against the Titans. That's sports. I'm Trey Bender.
14: Larry Elder is amazed at what passes for journalism.
15: 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He held his own against Hilton, who is a skilled orator and attacker with a pointed wit and a slick accent. 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This is not a casino. Really? This is known as coverage. At least he wasn't called the blackface of white supremacy.
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18: Very soon, you'll see things happening very soon, but we have a nation that's been virtually destroyed, and we have, you know, their military is totally wiped out, and we're going to have that war won very quickly, one way or the other. They'll either be one way or the other.
17: How is President Donald Trump putting Iran on notice as diplomatic efforts falter and questions grow over what comes next in the conflict? Tim Rice, Washington Bureau Chief for the Daily Wire and host of the District Club podcast, joins us. Meanwhile, Democrats take aim at Israel over Judea and Samaria as international pressure on the Jewish state intensifies.
11: We've seen violent Israeli settlers attacking Palestinian civilians with impunity. They're pushing Palestinians off their land, burning cars and buildings and mosques, destroying crops and water systems, and assaulting residents in their own communities.
17: That was Maryland Democratic Senator Chris Van Hollen. Former Congresswoman Michelle Bachmann, Distinguished Professor at Large at Regent University, joins us later. Then pro-life states are going on offense to protect their laws and the unborn.
19: This morning, the states of Louisiana, Alabama, and Arkansas have taken legal action in the United States Supreme Court, and we will continue to take every action that we can take to try and enforce our laws and to make sure that it is the United States Supreme Court that will decide whether New York, California, and Massachusetts can attack our sovereignty, not those states.
17: That was Louisiana Attorney General Liz Merle. She joins me in studio. With the midterms just weeks away, new polling raises questions about who will control Congress. And there's also questions about the direction of the Democratic Party. House Majority Leader Steve Scalise joins us from the campaign trail. And in Nebraska, 5 months of government indifference ended in a matter of minutes once the nation started watching.
20: So this issue is much bigger than Andrew Coates. There are young men and women throughout Nebraska who have completed their education through homeschooling. Many are pursuing careers in law enforcement, fire service, emergency medical services, and other professions. We should be encouraging individuals to serve their communities, not creating unnecessary barriers that prevent them from even getting through the application process.
17: That was Cedar Bluffs Fire Chief Chris Lichtenberg speaking before the Fremont, Nebraska City Council earlier this week. All of that and more straight ahead on This Week on Capitol Hill.
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17: All right, we begin with the week's top stories. President Trump is signaling that time may be running short for diplomacy with Iran as Tehran reportedly prepares for a broader response if fighting resumes. And here at home, the economic numbers are sending mixed signals. Growth has been stronger than expected, and inflation came in below forecast. Yet consumer confidence has fallen to its lowest level in more than 12 years. And Congress has left Washington until after the midterm elections, leaving unfinished business behind as lawmakers head home to campaign. Joining us now to break down these stories is Tim Rice. He's the Washington Bureau Chief for the Daily Wire and host of the District Club podcast. Tim, welcome back to This Week on Capitol Hill. Thanks for joining us.
22: Thanks for having me.
17: All right, let's start with Iran. We just heard President Trump say that the war will be won very quickly, one way or another. What is he signaling, and how close are we to another major escalation?
22: It's a great question. And, you know, it's fascinating because the president made such a point of saying pretty much to anyone who would listen that he was not racing to wrap the war on Iran before the midterms, right? He was not thinking of, or not that he wasn't thinking of, but he was not going to adjudicate the war on Iran based on a domestic political calculus. And I think that what we've seen is that he really stuck to that, but now we're just getting to a point given the continuing Iranian attacks on the region. We see just today or just earlier this week that there seems to be an Iranian link to the attempted hijacking of that Israeli plane. I think that it's just getting to a point where the president and his advisors feel that the war does need to come to a close soon, because if not, it's just going to keep going in this sort of uncomfortable stasis, Iranian attacks, American retaliation. So how close are we to another attack or a resumption of hostilities? I'm not sure, but I would gather pretty closely. Even President Trump, who obviously, as far as presidential rhetoric goes, no stranger to making bombastic statements. Even he, I don't think, would go in front of the United Nations General Assembly and say something like, we're either going to need a full regime change to make Iran an ally, or we're going to wipe them off the face of the planet. Like, you don't present publicly to the community of nations a diplomacy or annihilation dichotomy unless you're planning to, or at least are very ready to, engage in some serious hostilities in the near future.
17: But Tim, it sounded like this week that the diplomatic path that they were pursuing once again broke down. So it doesn't appear, that there is a viable diplomatic path forward.
22: No, I don't think there is. And frankly, Tony, I don't think there ever has been. I mean, even setting aside the fact that this is a rogue regime that was literally founded, one of its founding principles was hating and wanting to eliminate the United States of America. Set that aside. Set aside the fact that we don't really know who's running the country. The Ayatollah's son is apparently still alive, but we know that it's a big power struggle in Tehran. Set all that aside. This is kind of the perfect situation for a small state, relatively small state like Iran that wants to punch above its weight class, right? Anytime the United States comes back to the negotiating table, that makes the Iranian regime look stronger than it is, because the most powerful country in the world is sitting down at a negotiating table with it for the 15th time with the foreknowledge that these negotiations will probably fail and that the Iranians probably won't keep their end of the bargain, instead of just wiping them off the face of the earth, which we have to do. I think that it's a very good, it bolsters the regime. It makes the United States look weak in the community of nations. And I also think something that we've sort of stop talking about, but let's remember why this engagement started. The Iranian people. This whole thing started because Donald Trump said help is on the way when the Iranian people tried to overthrow their oppressive regime, which they hate. Every time that the United States sits down with their oppressors to negotiate, instead of attacking them, attacking their nuclear facilities, trying to intervene, that has to be a crushing blow, an absolute demoralizing blow for the Iranian people. So to the extent the president often says that he wants to see the Iranian people rise up, topple this regime, and build a new country, that's not going to happen, I don't think, if we keep allowing the Iranians to do whatever they want and then allow them to come back to the negotiating table.
17: Yeah, I think your assessment is correct, and I think this is classic Iranian regime. They negotiate and never arrive at a settlement. I want to switch here at home. We're getting seemingly contradictory signals on the economy. Growth has been stronger than expected, and inflation came in below forecast. But consumer confidence has fallen to its lowest level in more than 12 years. It's kind of that old saying, perception is reality. People are not feeling well, and so we're not seeing it in their confidence in the economy.
22: Yeah, I think a couple of things are going on here. The first is just that, you know, I think that the consumer confidence is sort of a lagging indicator, right? So we've seen the second quarter growth was better than we thought. It's probably not going to be until Q3 or Q4 that people start really kind of internalizing that feeling, right? Realizing, especially if growth holds steady or continues, right? It takes long to sort of get out of the mindset, to your point, perception is reality. But I think the other thing, and this sort of also goes to the perception question, is I think we're seeing the other side of the affordability coin, or the other edge of the sword, if you will, right? Republicans started it, but both parties now have made

0: impacts things like longer TSA lines and waits at airports and stuff like that. Obviously, the Save America Act was incredibly controversial, and lawmakers did not pass that. I think that it's not just that this Congress didn't do anything, it's that it continued to try to do things, and both sides, both parties, and voters from both parties left, I think, feeling disappointed. Republicans didn't get the Save America Act, didn't get as much funding as they wanted for the border or for the president's initiatives. Democrats probably feel like they couldn't really impeach the president or do anything on that front, in the investigative front, in the minority. They probably think that we spent too much money on ICE and on Homeland Security. So I think that much like their constituents, the lawmakers in this Congress are leaving Washington feeling a little bit disappointed in the session that just preceded them.
1: You know, Tim, it probably speaks to the divided nature, the political polarization that we see both in government and the country. Tim Rice, thanks so much for joining us. Always appreciate your insight. All right, coming up next, former Congresswoman Michelle Bachmann joins us. Don't go away.
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3: Thanks so much for tuning in. 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You can find all that on the Stand Firm app. So go to the App Store and get it today. All right, it has been another consequential week for Israel. On Monday, the United Nations Security Council once again focused its attention on Israel's presence in Judea and Samaria. That's the biblical heartland. They're accusing the Jewish state of creeping annexation and warning that Israeli policies could lead to ethnic cleansing. Now, that came just days after the UN expanded its database of companies doing business with Israeli communities in Judea and Samaria. They're tracking these companies. Now, this is a list the critics say is designed to facilitate boycotts of Israel. Then on Tuesday, Senate Democrats here in the United States pushed an effort requiring the Trump administration to report on alleged human rights violations and violence by Israelis in Judea and Samaria. Nothing about Palestinians or terrorists, just Israelis. And yesterday, the hostility toward Israel took a potentially deadly turn in the skies. A co-pilot aboard a flight from Dubai to Tel Aviv allegedly stabbed the captain in an attempt to gain control of the plane and crashed the aircraft, carrying roughly 170 people, but passengers and the crew intervened. Now, these events raise a larger question. Is the international campaign that's increasingly portraying Israel, and particularly the Jewish communities in Judea and Samaria, as illegitimate, contributing to an atmosphere that fuels anti-Semitism and potentially emboldens violence against Israelis and the Jewish people? Well, joining us now to discuss this is former Congresswoman Michelle Bachmann, distinguished professor at large with Regent University's Israel Institute. During her time in Congress, she served on the House Permanent Select Committee on Intelligence. She is also co-chair of the Jerusalem Prayer Breakfast, and she joins us now. Michelle, welcome. Thanks so much for joining us.
4: Thanks so much. Glad to be here.
3: Now, let's go back to this bill that was introduced in the Senate this week. We often hear about messaging bills in Washington. What were the Democrats really hoping to accomplish with this measure that would have called upon the State Department to issue a report on violence in Judea and Samaria?
4: Well, this was really diplomatic jihad. It's one more attack against the Jewish state and the Jewish people. It's election season. Elections in Israel are October 25th. So this is designed to embarrass Benjamin Netanyahu, the current prime minister who's seeking re-election, but also the United States of America, and to separate the America from supporting Israel, particularly in Judea and Samaria. They wanted to point out violence that had occurred from Israelis in the area. They also wanted to point out the Arab minors that are currently in military detention. But what they don't tell you is the minors that are in military detention are there because they were committing heinous acts in Judea, Samaria against the Jews. And so it's really ironic, Tony, that they want to look and focus on the human rights violations of Israelis when just this last week alone, the human rights attacks against Israel, it's completely out of control. But what we're seeing is economic jihad, diplomatic jihad, and all-out jihad just in this last week in Israel.
3: You mentioned this, but this legislation did not require the State Department to report on the terrorist activity taking place in Judea and Samaria, which, as you just pointed out, there was an incident involving the son of the Israeli ambassador to the United States. So, and there's a long history of terrorist activity, Hamas being involved there, even funding coming from Turkey. Why are they not asking about that?
4: Well, because they want the spotlight directly on Israel. They want to put Israel in a bad light. That's why I call this diplomatic jihad. And this was the Democrats. So this also tells us something about the United States Democrats in the United States Senate. The Democrat Party has gone decidedly anti-Israel, almost to a person, other than Senator John Fetterman of Pennsylvania, who voted with the Republicans on this resolution to vote it down. Every Republican voted this down because they knew this was a cheap political trick. But all the Democrats, including the independents, voted for it. Why? Because they've made an about face regarding Israel. They used to be pro-Israel, now they're anti-Israel. So this is all about making Israel look like they're the bad guy. And this is sick, because almost every single day in Israel, there's Jews in Israel that are being rammed by cars and hurt, injured, killed, or they're being stabbed, or they're being shot at. This is almost a daily occurrence. That's why we don't hear about it, because it happens all the time. But not once are we asked to hear about the Palestinian violence, the Arab violence that is out of control and at leaps and bounds beyond anything that happens with human rights violations from the Jewish community.
3: Or planes that are commandeered.
4: Or planes.
3: Let me ask you this question, Michelle. I mean, you've been tracking this for a long time. This narrative coming out of the United Nations, we saw it all during their General Assembly. We saw it, as I mentioned earlier this week, from the UN Security Council and the international community. Is this fueling anti-Semitism and justifying actions like we saw this week of trying to hijack and down this plane?
4: Oh, 100% it is. There's just a story that I read this morning of a fellow in Texas who wanted to go and blow up and kill people because of the American-Israeli alliance. He hates AIPAC. And so all of this invective that's brought against Israel, that leads directly to violence. And so, yes, this is something that should be checked. You don't hear of calls against the Arabs that are bringing about the violence. You hear no calls for that. But in fact, we're hearing just the opposite. And you mentioned this plane attack that occurred this week. This is unbelievable, this attack. If people haven't heard about it yet, they should Google this. And this was a plane fly Dubai airline, and it was filled with about 174 Israelis. And so it was a fellow from Oman, an Arab from Oman, and he was very religious, you might say, with his Islamic faith. He was actually a terrorist, and he wanted to bring down the plane. That was his goal. And there's one report that I read today that he said to the passengers who pulled him out of the cockpit, "I want you to kill me," because he failed at his mission. So what this says is that he was attempting to die as an Islamic martyr to kill Jews and bring the plane down. This is as bad as it gets, Tony. And yet here the Senate is occupying themselves with trying to make Jews look bad when it's really the Arabs that are bringing about the violence, particularly in Judea, Samaria. They're trying to delegitimize the right of the Jewish people to live in their own land.
3: Michelle Bachmann, we'll have to leave it there. Thanks so much for joining us. Louisiana Attorney General Liz Merle joins us next. Don't go away.
0: President Trump says the U.S. government is sending $90 checks to over 20 million senior citizens to help with Medicare costs. Trump posted on social media Friday that the money would come from the Medicare Improvement Fund. A White House fact sheet said eligible seniors will receive the money by direct deposit in early October, and others will get a mailed check. Trump added that the Medicare checks would not interfere with his campaign promise to offer a $5,000, quote, Trump dividend if Republicans retain control of the House and Senate in the midterm elections. And a new poll suggests Democrats are gaining the lead in the upcoming elections to control the Senate. Poll results released Saturday by the New York Times show Democrats pulling ahead in five Republican states. The poll shows Democratic candidates leading in Texas, Alaska, and Ohio, and neck and neck in Iowa and Kansas. I'm Jim Forbes.
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6: The Denver Metro forecast on this Sunday, a glorious forecast on tap. Sunny skies all around with highs in the low 80s. Clear tonight, lows down to 55. Starting the work week Monday with sunshine, daytime highs reaching the middle 80s. A few passing clouds Monday night, lows down to 60. Mostly sunny skies to greet the day on Tuesday, highs around 85, lows in the middle 50s Tuesday night. Temperatures in the low 80s for Wednesday and Thursday. I'm meteorologist Patrice Sutter.
7: Current temperature
8: 47 degrees.
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6: Tony Perkins. On Wednesday, the attorneys general of Louisiana, Alabama, and Arkansas announced a federal lawsuit against New York, California, and Massachusetts. The suit challenges abortion shield laws that promote and facilitate the trafficking of abortion drugs through the mail and prevent states from enforcing their own pro-life laws. Joining me now in studio to discuss this and more is Louisiana Attorney General Liz Merle. General Merle, thank you so much for joining us. Welcome back to This Week on Capitol Hill. All right, so tell us about this lawsuit.
7: So this lawsuit is one of two that we filed, but this is an original action that Louisiana, Arkansas, and Alabama have filed against Massachusetts, California, and New York, challenging their shield laws, because those laws are intended to nullify our laws in our state and facilitate illegal abortion pill trafficking.
6: Shield laws shielding the prescribers of these abortion drugs, which are illegal in Louisiana. So they're basically shielding drug traffickers from the legal ramifications in Louisiana.
7: They shield the doctor, they shield the pharmacist, they shield anybody who is involved with, you know, what I call the pill pipeline, sending those pills into our state. And they are doing it for a political purpose. They are doing it because they disapprove of the laws that our state has passed. And so they want to flood our state with those pills illegally.
6: So when a prescription comes into Louisiana from, say, New York or from California, there'll be nothing on the bottle? No name of a prescriber?
7: Right. They sanitize it. And so you may never know who actually prescribed those pills. And in some cases, there is at least one organization, an online form, you know, that's run by a particular group where the pills come from India. There's a couple of other groups that are sending pills that are manufactured by Biogen Pro and Danko, and those are FDA approved drugs. They're the only two, I think, that are FDA approved in our country, but they are continuing, you know, there are people that are then writing those prescriptions, filling the prescription bottle and sending it into our state with no name on it, no pharmacy on it, no, you know, no recipient name on it.
6: Is there any other drug that's treated like this?
7: None.
6: Just this, because it's an abortion drug.
7: Right.
6: You mentioned the pipeline. You have been investigating this in terms of this pipeline of drugs coming into states where it's illegal. Have your agents actually gone online and ordered these drugs?
7: They have. We have engaged in a number of controlled buys where my agents will buy the pills off the internet.
6: Is there any kind of consultation with a medical person?
7: There's none.
6: Not even validating.
7: They don't verify who's even buying them. They don't. I mean, you know, and then they mail them to anybody who basically fills out a form on the internet. So it's extraordinarily irresponsible.
6: What other drugs
7: dangerous.
6: Are treated like that?
7: None. There aren't any.
6: So
7: that's why we say this really isn't health care.
6: Right.
7: This is pill pushing.
6: But this is what's led to cases of men buying these drugs
7: right.
6: and either surreptitiously giving them to their impregnated partner or forcing them to take it.
7: Right. Right. I told you about a case that we have right now in Lafayette where a young woman was forced against her will. She did not know that she was consuming the pills. Her father had put it into food she was consuming and forced her into premature labor. That baby is alive and it is fighting for its life in a NICU. But unfortunately, most of the time, the baby doesn't survive.
6: Okay. Have you validated that there are women showing up to emergency rooms as a result of taking the
7: drugs? We have. And sadly, it is frequently women who are well past any approved time for use of these drugs.
6: The drug is at 10 weeks. I think it was changed when the Biden administration was 6, moved to 10.
7: Right.
6: Beyond that, it becomes extremely dangerous for
7: right.
6: the mother.
7: That's right. And we've seen, like I said, we have a case right now, I think it's out of Shreveport, where a woman took them at 28 weeks. Another case up there, again, 24 weeks. Another case in Baton Rouge, 22 weeks. I mean, this is a repeat problem that we are seeing in our hospitals.
6: So you are applying, we just a minute left, you're filing with the Supreme Court to make sure that Louisiana can enforce its laws.
7: That's right. That's fundamentally what we want. And I think that Dobbs was passed. I mean, when the Supreme Court decided Dobbs, the objective was to send this decision back to the states so that the states could legislate according to their wishes and the people's wishes in their states. And those states are trying to nullify our laws.
6: And that's what Louisiana, Alabama, and Arkansas are trying to do in this case, is just enforce their laws.
7: Enforce our laws inside our own borders.
6: Any timeline on this that we might hear from the Supreme Court?
7: Hard to say. They have a lot of time to, I mean, they have a lot of discretion over how they handle the case.
6: So. General Merle, I want to thank you once again for joining us, and I appreciate your leadership on this issue.
7: Happy to be here.
6: And folks, don't go away, because there is more of This Week on Capitol Hill when we return. So stick with us. Straight ahead, more of This Week on Capitol Hill.
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6: Now entering the final stretch of the midterm elections, just a month away, and Republicans appear to have some work to do. The latest analysis from the Cook Political Report moved 15 House races toward Democrats and say Republicans are currently on track to lose their majority. Democrats need a net gain of just 3 seats to take control of the House. But elections aren't simply about which party controls Congress. They're about what that party will do with that power. And as voters consider turning control of the House over to Democrats, do they understand where the party's increasingly influential socialist wing wants to take the country? I mean, just consider what we've seen in recent days in New York. A Democratic congressional nominee, self-described Democratic socialist, Darizella Olivia Chavalier, was arrested while protesting Israeli Prime Minister Benjamin Netanyahu's visit to the United Nations, declaring that she would not allow someone she called a war criminal to walk the streets of New York unchallenged. In Los Angeles, the DSA-backed mayoral candidate, Naitha Raman, reaffirmed her accusation that Israel is committing genocide in Gaza. I mean, and the list goes on. This is the same DSA whose national program calls for replacing capitalism, drafting a new constitution, and ultimately creating what's called a democratic socialist republic. So, are Republicans effectively making that case, not only for what they've accomplished, but for what's at stake if control of Congress changes hands? Joining me now is House Majority Leader Steve Scalise of Louisiana, who is on the campaign trail in Pennsylvania. Leader Scalise, welcome back to This Week on Capitol Hill. Thanks for joining us.
12: Yeah, thanks for having me, Tony. It's good to be back with you.
6: So let's start right there where I left off. Do you think voters understand what is at stake in this election?
12: Tony, it's becoming more crystal clear. And, you know, some of those crazy candidates that you just talked about are becoming household names. You know, I was in Michigan last week. Everybody knows who El-Sayed is, not just in Michigan. Here in Pennsylvania, they know. I was in Kentucky a few days ago. They know who El-Sayed is. These are not just outliers. It's not just Mondami as the mayor of New York and, oh, that's socialism reserved for a city somewhere away from me. They will bring it to your town if they get power in Washington. And, Tony, the only way that they win is if good people stay home on November 3rd. And I think that's what they're counting on. They're trying to bring out polls to make it look like they're doing better than they are because they want to depress conservative voters. Because if conservative voters stay home, guess what? Socialists will actually win. They can't win if you show up and vote on November 3rd.
13: So let's talk about some of that polling. The political landscape, according to the Cook Report, has shifted. Now, they have moved, the Cook Report, which is a nonpartisan source, they moved 15 House races toward Democrats, none toward Republicans. Two Republican seats now lean Democrats. Three more races moved into the toss-up territory. And 16 of Cook's 22 toss-ups are Republican-held seats. So let's talk about what's happening out there and what needs to take place over the next 4.5 weeks for Republicans to keep the majority.
12: Well, Tony, you know, the polling really is interesting when you dig into it. You're seeing an undersampling of Republicans, and we're digging into some of these. Let's be clear, too. There are a lot of close races, not just Republican races. I was in New Hampshire yesterday where both our candidate Alvarado, as well as in Maine, we've got a great governor, former governor, Paul LePage in Maine, is poised to flip a seat from Democrat to Republican. We've got a few seats like that. So there's about 35 seats across the country that are truly swing districts. 20 of them are held by Republicans that are close right now, but 15 are held by Democrats that are also close that we have a real chance to flip. And so turnout's going to be a big factor, who really does show up. And they're counting on Republicans, especially traditional conservative voters, to just stay home. And I don't think that's going to happen because I think more and more people are seeing this sharp contrast. This isn't right. Like two candidates that are similar. This is common sense versus crazy, Tony. And some of these candidates, I was in Scranton, Pennsylvania today. The Democrat candidate in Scranton not only wants to defund the police, they want to disarm the police. They actually advocate for taking guns away from police officers. You were a police officer. Could you imagine approaching a criminal who's got a gun and say, hey, let's have a conversation and try to talk this out? He shoots you and it's over. This is insanity.
13: That's beyond crazy.
12: But if people stay home in Scranton, Pennsylvania, she wins.
13: That's why
12: people can't stay home.
13: There's another aspect to this that's not being talked about when people make reference to the polls. Now, there's a couple of things. One, increasingly, I don't think conservatives answer these polls because they don't trust pollsters in the media. But secondly, the Republicans are going into this election with something they don't normally have. And they have a strong edge on the fundraising to get their message through in these final days.
12: We really do. You know, it's rare that we outraise Democrats in a lot of these seats we have now. And again, I think people are seeing what's at stake and they're donating money. But, you know, go look at 2 years ago. I mean, the Des Moines Register just 3 days before the election said that Kamala Harris was going to win Iowa, and they showed a poll. You know, and they were considered at the time credible news organization. They said Kamala Harris was going to win Iowa by 3 points. Trump won by 13 points just 3 days later. That poll couldn't have been that off, Tony. People, I think, were trying to distort the poll to depress conservative voters. Trump said that back then, you know, make it too big to rig. Just show up. But by you staying at home, you've got to show up.
13: Right. I mean, the only poll that really counts is the Election Day poll, when people turn out and they vote. And I do think that there is a motivating factor here, as you've presented, when you look at the policies that are being pushed by the Democratic Party as that socialist wing of the party is gaining influence. Very, very quickly, Steve, we've got just a little less than a minute left. What would the next Congress look like if the Democrats were in control?
12: Well, they're already telling you they're going to open borders. They're going to impeach the president. You know that. That's day one. But what is day two? What is week two look like? They said they want to repeal the Work and Families Tax Cut, which means every working family in America has a tax increase of over 20%. They bring fraud back, by the way, the Leering Centers. You remember those in Minnesota? Right. We exposed that with the One Big Beautiful Bill. The new energy production that we're finally bringing online because we can produce more energy. Open borders. They've said they're going to open borders, Tony.
13: Right.
12: Does anybody want to go back to those days with those millions of people?
13: And a tax on the wealthy. And the definition of that is anybody who has a job.
12: Anybody who makes over $30,000 a year. You know, good news is you're considered a millionaire by their definition. And by the way, Planned Parenthood gets all the money that they want.
13: All right, Steve, we've got to leave it there. Thanks for joining us. Folks, stick with us. A few final thoughts on the other side of the break.
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13: Down this number, 67742. That's 67742. I'll tell you why in a moment. They say you can't fight City Hall. Apparently, you can. You just have to make sure City Hall knows the country is watching. For 5 months, Andrew Coates' family appealed to officials in Fremont, Nebraska, to change an employment policy that excluded homeschool graduates from becoming firefighters. Nothing changed. Then the story went national. Andrew is a 22-year-old licensed EMT who has served 2 years as a volunteer firefighter in neighboring Cedar Bluffs. He has completed 78 hours of college with a 3.8 GPA and is working toward a degree in fire science. Yet when Andrew applied to the Fremont Fire Department in April, the city rejected his application because he was homeschooled. The original job posting required only graduation from high school. But after rejecting Andrew, the city added the word accredited, which excluded Nebraska homeschool graduates. An informed administration would know that homeschool students on average actually perform better than their public school counterparts. ACT research found that homeschooled students consistently earned higher average scores than public school students. For months, Andrew's father, Seth, appealed to city officials. The family wasn't asking for a job. They just wanted him and other homeschool graduates to have an equal opportunity to compete on merit. But City Hall didn't budge. In fact, they didn't even listen. They were silent. Then Andrew joined me on my daily program. We told his story and asked Americans to contact the Fremont City Council respectfully, and they did. Andrew and his parents then joined us in Washington for our Pray Vote Stand Summit recently. And this week, homeschool families packed a Fremont City Council meeting that normally draws only a handful of people. Pray Vote Stand chapter leaders from surrounding counties were there, too. Seth told council members what he had taken home from Washington. He said, quote, "We pray, we vote, we participate, we pay attention, and we hold those who serve accountable to the people they represent," end quote. After roughly an hour of discussion, eight council members needed about 1 minute to cast their votes. The vote was unanimous. 5 months of indifference, 1 minute of voting. For 5 months, the council seemed blind to the injustice it had allowed. Then a torrent of emails and calls from across the nation flooded their inboxes. They complained about the deluge, but it finally moved City Hall to act. The council changed the policy, allowing homeschool graduates to qualify for city employment, including Andrew. Citizens shouldn't have to wait until an injustice becomes a national story before their government listens. When government stops listening, citizens have a responsibility to peacefully and lawfully make their voices heard. And that's why FRC is working to establish Pray Vote Stand chapters in counties all across America. Citizens who will pray for their leaders, cast informed votes, build relationships with public officials, and stand together when government gets it wrong. Remember that number I gave you, 67742? Well, text chapters to 67742 to learn how you can join or start a Pray Vote Stand chapter in your county. Because as Andrew Coates and his family just proved, you can fight City Hall. And when citizens pray, vote, and stand together, City Hall has to listen. And that, my friends, has been this week on Capitol Hill.
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20: President Trump says Iran has virtually given up any plans for a nuclear weapon. Before departing the White House for Ohio yesterday, Trump claimed that Iran has been decimated in the ongoing conflict. His comments come days after he said it's time for Iran to either accept a fair deal or cease to exist. Reports say a Marine Expeditionary Unit and the USS Theodore Roosevelt are heading to the region, which would bring the total number of carriers in the area to three. Six people are still missing after a medical plane plunged into the ocean near Massachusetts. The FAA says it lost contact with the Gulfstream G-100 early yesterday morning and issued a search and rescue alert. Last night, officials announced that debris had been found, but the six people on board were still unaccounted for. The medical evacuation flight was traveling from Bermuda to Boston Logan International Airport when it disappeared off the coast of Nantucket. The U.S. today will release a joint statement with 15 other countries describing a shared vision for a golden age of science, embracing AI's potential.
21: The announcement is expected in Kyoto, Japan at this year's Science and Technology in Society Forum. The Kyoto vision for a golden age of science encourages research that integrates AI. Michael Kratsios, head of the White House's Office of Science and Technology Policy, led the vision statement. Tech ministers from Japan, Korea, the United Kingdom, and the United Arab Emirates were among the representatives from the other countries that endorsed the statement. I'm Rob Martier.
20: A young girl is dead and three others are injured after being shot at a youth football game in Maryland. The shooting happened during a game yesterday at Leon Day Park in Baltimore when a dispute broke out over a parking space. Officials say a 12-year-old girl was pronounced dead at the scene and a woman was sent to the hospital. Two male victims walked into a hospital with non-life-threatening injuries. Police are still looking for two male suspects. I'm Jennifer Kuiper.
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0: The Denver Metro forecast on this Sunday, a glorious forecast on tap. Sunny skies all around with highs in the low 80s. Clear tonight, lows down to 55. Starting the work week Monday with sunshine, daytime highs reaching the middle 80s. A few passing clouds Monday night, lows down to 60. We'll see sunny skies to greet the day on Tuesday, highs around 85, lows in the middle 50s Tuesday night. Temperatures in the low 80s for Wednesday and Thursday. I'm meteorologist Patrice Sutter.
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23: 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Iran needs that revenue. 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The Iranian currency has hit another record low. 2.5 million to 1. That's what the Iranian currency is worth versus an American dollar.
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1: Hey, I am Brant, and her name is Sherry. 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

0: This is the James Golden Show with James Golden, a.k.a. 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
1: Attorney General, on your Facebook page 3 days ago, you wrote, "What this young woman has been forced to endure is horrific and unacceptable. I'm holding her in my heart and in my prayers. To her and to all survivors, you're not alone. We stand with you." But why did you affirm her allegations as fact without doing your own fact-finding investigation into the governor? Why did you appoint an official who made a public statement affirming those allegations as fact as someone who's supposed to be doing an investigation?
2: I will answer that. I have every confidence in our Attorney General to do what she has always done. Look at the facts, examine the record, and draw the proper conclusions. That's exactly what's going to happen in this case.
1: Attorney General, please.
3: I will not comment on a Facebook post.
4: I will not comment on the Facebook post. I will not comment on what I said before when I pretty much threw the boys under the desk because now I'm supposed to be I would not comment on the Facebook post. Is Letitia James, the Attorney General of New York State, who is now in charge of this investigation of, as they are being called in the press, the Cornell 7. One of the things that we will discuss today on the Saturday Morning Extravaganza. If you would like to be part of the program this morning, 800-848-9222 is how you reach us, 800-848-9222. It's me and you today. Princess Diana is going to perhaps be with us next week. Looking forward to having her return with us. And I would love to hear from some of the... I want to hear from everybody. But particularly if you are a parent that has daughters, if you are a daughter... Well, moms would be. If you are a college-age woman, that would be amazing. Of course, men are welcome, too. This discussion with the Cornell 7 has moved into high gear. I'll put it like this. There is a Washington Post column by Monica Hess, the three most chilling words in the Cornell rape text, and those words are "the shop's open," which is what one of the young men apparently texted to another one who was asking, "Hey, can I get in on this?" For manner of speaking. Cornell rape case, Wall Street Journal, collides with college's growing embrace of fraternities. That is, as I said, Wall Street Journal today. Washington Post, Cornell rape allegations reignite debate over laws on intoxication and consent, which is, it's not just intoxication. If you start pouring into the details of this case, it involves also drug use and alcohol. And I read a story yesterday on the air where one of the claims made in the story was that the young woman was plied with liquor, like she had nothing to do with it, like they forced her to drink and forced her to take this drug ketamine, which is apparently also involved in it. There is political news on the political front. I had a long chat last night actually with my favorite pollster. And he's concerned about some of the Senate races. I look in the news today, and there's a story out of the AP that is in many papers around the country. Republicans pause funding on Michael Whatley's Senate campaign in North Carolina. They think that's a lost cause, apparently, so they're stopping. They're moving the money over to Kansas. Why? Because Kansas Senate seat has a little bit of difficulty. The New York Times this morning has Senate races in Republican states tilt toward Democrats, according to their latest polling. Now, I must say, their polling. I am not openly... They also list their methodology, how they came about it, so to answer some of the questions. But I will tell you that polling is an interesting science. We all know that the polls say this, and sometimes the voters say something else. But some of these races should not be close. Right now, according to the New York Times, you have Talarico leading Paxton in Texas, 51-45%, which is out of the margin of error. So it appears, if this polling is accurate, that Talarico is in the lead in Texas, which is just astounding, given where Texas is politically and where it has been. It is astounding that Talarico would even be close, let alone have a lead in the polling. Now, Ken Paxton is said to have a lot more money to deal with in November than the Democrats do, and so money being the mother's milk of politics may be the deciding factor. Then you have the race in Alaska, where the Democrat, again, Peltola, is ahead of the Republican in the polling, 50-43%, Sullivan. In Ohio, it is close, within the margin of error, but, I mean, what does that say? It's at that point, you have to say, well, too close to call, with Sherrod Brown at 49%, Husted at 46%. Kansas, the race that I just referred to, the Republican, and Kansas was supposed to be a strong state for Republicans, and Republican is 1 point ahead, which means this race is tied up in the margin of error. So it looks like as we move into the final month before Election Day, there's going to be a lot of angst and plenty of work to do with the Senate races. I, for one, and when I mentioned to Princess Diana, who is all for Paxton, she wanted to debate me, actually, on Paxton, because I'm not a big Paxton fan, but there's no need for the debate. You win. I mean, you're going to say everything that makes sense. I don't like Paxton. That's just, but I would hold my nose and vote for him any day of the week. And twice on Sundays, because to me, Talarico is just not even close to what a United States senator representing the state of Texas should be. There's no way that Talarico should be the next senator from Texas. So I wasn't a fan of John Cornyn either. And I'm not sorry to see Cornyn gone. I think Cornyn has been awful. In certain regards, I mean, he did vote consistent party line most of the time, but Cornyn was one of those guys that would just frustrate you over and over again with some of the things he would say and that he would do. So you have that. The big story, though, remains, and there are some other sub-big stories this week. I say sub-big because they are big. The execution attempt that took place in Tennessee has caused, and is still causing, a lot of headlines to be generated. The killer, the convicted murderess, Krista Pike, is still said, according to the latest, to be, was unconscious and on a ventilator. Now, I don't know what the current medical condition is. One would assume it's the same. They're trying to get rid of the drug, the pentobarbital, in her system. They're trying to flush it out. But she's been unconscious ever since they took her to the hospital, and apparently there was very little in Tennessee's, sleepy chamber to deal with one of these kind of emergencies when procedures didn't go right. And so it just seems to be a ball of confusion. The governor of that state has put executions on hold. And this has, of course,

being the story that is being told out of Cornell. There were fraternity brothers, this is the Washington Post, exchanging vulgar messages about the accuser on Snapchat, echoing what happened after a woman, when she was assaulted in 2014. There was another incident that had happened at Cornell in 2014. In New York, where Cornell is located, classifies rape as situations in which the victim clearly refused sex or was physically forced to submit to it. And the same is true if the victim was unconscious or able to communicate. That's what the state law is. A lot of this did not happen here. This woman was drunk and high and voluntarily, despite the fact that some news organizations are saying, well, she was plied with alcohol, meaning they did it to her. They did the alcohol to her. She had a choice. She chose to drink. And apparently, some of the other details that are upsetting people is that the ketamine was ingested from the body. It's just gross. I mean, apparently, that from the body parts of the anatomy of some of the guys is how they would putting ketamine on their body and apparently ingesting it from there. So, I mean, the whole thing is just unseemly. But you had seven guys for 7 hours with this girl. And there were communications afterwards where she allegedly said in one of the text messages, hey, nothing illegal happened here, and she was cool with it with two of the guys, and I guess her objections were some of the other guys that came in. It's a sordid and sordid mess. But the idea now that the laws need to be changed is something that definitely demands discussion. And that's what one of the things Kathy Hochul is talking about and one of the things that some of the other commentators are talking about. So we will talk about it as well today. 800-848-9222 is how you reach us. James Golden. Saturday morning. Extravaganza. Again, 800-848-9222.

0: And now, it's time for the Cat's Corner.
1: This is John Catsimatidis. Is AI changing everything? Well, there are many, many opinions. In my opinion, AI, to me, all it is a super Google machine. Well, what does that mean? There is no artificial intelligence. It's only as good as the programmer. Intelligence? No. Searching more places to create like it looks like intelligence? Yes. Overrated at this point? Absolutely. But again, it will need some kind of regulation. When I grew up, the Encyclopedia Britannica was the Bible of the truth. The question is, what will be the Bible of the truth for AI? AI is only as good as the programmers and their personalities that create it. Finally, I agree with President Trump. We have to win the AI game worldwide and beat every other country. That way, we keep America the greatest country in the world. I'm John Catsimatidis, and that's the Cat's Corner.
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7: 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Bose Nerdly.

0: Goldman, Bo Sonny with you. Saturday morning extravaganza. 800-848-9222 is how you reach us. On this day in 1949, American musician, singer-songwriter Lindsey Buckingham from Fleetwood Mac was born. So many great hits over the years from Fleetwood Mac. I don't even have to tell you that. You know that. You know them. Dreams is one of my favorites. We may play Dreams a little bit later on. This one, of course, was one of the ones that Buckingham wrote, Go Your Own Way. He wrote Never Going Back Again, Tusk, Big Love. 7 studio albums on his own, too. Happy birthday, Lindsey Buckingham, Fleetwood Mac. Let's see whether we have time, Rod, to hit this Sonny Houston cut, because she goes into some of the stuff. She's made some interesting statements. This one, in a way, contradicts one that we have from the other day. So cut 6, Sonny Houston from The View, who's been talking about this case at Cornell. Here she is.
1: I actually have the statement that Jane Doe wrote at that time, and
2: just give it to us in a sentence. We don't have a lot of time.
1: It's several pages long.
2: I know,
1: it's 9 pages long.
0: And
1: I will say that under current New York State law, voluntary intoxication or drug use, and she voluntarily drank a lot. She voluntarily took snorted ketamine off of one of the boys' body parts.
3: Though she was highly intoxicated,
1: yes,
3: when she arrived,
1: yes,
3: at the frat house.
1: She was highly intoxicated, but had made plans to meet one of the young men. She allowed other boys and consented to other boys snorting ketamine off of her body. And under New York law, voluntary intoxication or drug use that merely impairs judgment does not legally constitute an inability to consent to sexual activity. Right? So that means if you voluntarily ingest drugs, you voluntarily take alcohol, you can agree to have threesomes, which in her statement, she agreed to have 2 separate threesomes. One boy did walk in. One young man did walk in and say, everybody out. So there was one person that did that. And according to her statement, 3 of the young men did not touch her. And so I say all that to say the pictures of these young men who have not been charged, not been adjudicated, are being plastered all over the internet. I think people are reporting this story inaccurately. I think they're reporting it unfairly. And while this is something that we have to take very seriously, there is no way, according to her statement in 2024, that any prosecutor would have brought.
2: Yeah, but she was intoxicated. How did she...
1: Under New York law, voluntary intoxication, if you voluntarily drink 10 beers,
2: yeah,
1: and you voluntarily ingest ketamine, but that intoxication...
2: That doesn't have anything to do with the fact that the guys attacked her, whether she's drunk or not.
1: No, well, according to her statement, she says they did not attack her. Her statement in 2024,
3: issues with this New York law, though.
1: She consented to the sexual activity. She consented to it according to her own statement in 2024. Now, I prosecuted sex crimes for 10 years. I believe women. I am not saying that we shouldn't believe her, but in 2024 she said one thing,
2: all right,
1: and now in 2026 she's saying another thing.
0: Yeah, so that was Sonny. Now, Sonny has made subsequent statements. If I could find a number, I'd play one for you. And we'll dig it out. That she would have prosecuted. So you hear her say now on this particular show, which was a while back, that she would not. Now she's kind of changed her tune. But some of the specifics of this, snorting ketamine and off of his body part, figure out which one. We'll be right back. Don't go away. Is how you reach us. 800-848-9222. Saturday morning extravaganza. Have that second cup of coffee with us, my friends. And give us a call if this is something that you want to talk about.
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5: March 4th, 1841. On that frigid day, new President William Henry Harrison insists on delivering his massive two-hour-long inaugural address without wearing a hat or coat. That didn't work out too well. He was dead 30 days later. His death created the first-ever presidential succession crisis. Tyler insisted on being sworn in fully, setting a crucial precedent. And that's history.
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9: The bill now heads to the Senate.
10: President Trump says Iran has virtually given up any plans for a nuclear weapon before departing the White House for Ohio yesterday. Trump claimed that Iran has been decimated in the ongoing conflict. His comments come days after he said it's time for Iran to either accept a fair deal or cease to exist. Reports say a Marine Expeditionary Unit and the USS Theodore Roosevelt are heading to the region. The U.S. releases a joint statement with 15 other countries describing a shared vision for a golden age of science.
11: The Kyoto Vision for a Golden Age of Science encourages research that integrates AI. Michael Kratsios, head of the White House's Office of Science and Technology Policy, led the vision statement. Tech ministers from Japan, Korea, the United Kingdom, and the United Arab Emirates were among the representatives from the other countries that endorsed the statement. I'm Rob Martier.
10: Six people are still missing after a medical plane traveling from Bermuda to Boston Logan Airport plunged into the ocean near Nantucket, Massachusetts. Last night, debris was found. I'm Jennifer Kuiper.
4: Denver weather.
12: The Denver Metro forecast on this Sunday, a glorious forecast on tap. Sunny skies all around with highs in the low 80s. Clear tonight, lows down to 55. Starting the work week Monday with sunshine, daytime highs reaching the middle 80s. A few passing clouds Monday night, lows down to 60. Mostly sunny skies to greet the day on Tuesday, highs around 85, lows in the middle 50s Tuesday night. Temperatures in the low 80s for Wednesday and Thursday. I'm meteorologist Patrice Sutter.
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14: 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Degrees.
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15: 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The Iranian currency has hit another record low. 2.5 million to 1. That's what the Iranian currency is worth versus an American dollar.
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0: James Golden Show. It's politics, but theater of the mind with James Golden, a.k.a. Bo Snerdly.
1: I always look at this as a former sex crimes prosecutor. In D.C., this case would have gone to trial. Mm-hmm. I would have prosecuted this case like mm-hmm. I prosecuted a lot of sex crimes. The problem is the New York law, mm-hmm. and this is a morally repugnant case. It is grotesque when you read the details, Anna. You are right. I feel terrible about how this happened. Why do these kids, why do they have ketamine? Why is there no upstanding, mm-hmm. An upstander? You know, you want that the young man to go upstairs and say, shut this down. What is going on? You want more people to do that. But New York makes it incredibly impossible to prosecute a case like this. You would have to be unconscious mm-hmm. or involuntarily drugged, like slipped a drug mm-hmm. in order to charge this case. And that is why it wasn't charged in 2024. And I will tell you, there are 19 other states that have this same law.
2: But this is where you talk.
1: For 8 years. Advocates in New York have tried to change this law for 8 years. And one assemblyman, his name is Pat Burke, he characterized this as the ruining drunk sex bill and said that there would be a lot of people that would not be in favor of changing this law. Shame on him. Shame on the legislators mm-hmm. that have not changed this law, and they need to change it now. Pat Burke now says he would vote in favor of changing it. But to claim that this would ruin drunk sex is repugnant and grotesque.
3: I don't know whether she was being inconsistent, because she says, okay, in Washington, as I listened to that the second time, in Washington, D.C., she would have prosecuted under the same circumstances, but New York law says she wouldn't. So I'm going to give her the benefit of the doubt and say she wasn't being inconsistent, but still. James Golden, Bo Snerdly. Benjamin Orr, bass player, co-founder of The Cars, passed away. On this day in 2000, so many hits. He was also the lead vocalist. Just What I Needed, Let's Go, Moving in Stereo. And this one, Drive. Also had a solo album, Stay in the Night. Who's gonna pick you up? Well, The Lace was the album. His hit, Stay in the Night, came from that album. Benjamin Orr, co-founder of The Cars. Who's gonna hang it up when you call? 800-848-9222. I want to just go quickly, and I want to get to your telephone calls on this. We have other things that we're going to talk about as well. I want to go through some of the audio. Of course, this is dominating the world of social media. And, let's listen to a few of those. And you have reactions, by the way, all over the place. It's not just one reaction on social media. Let's go to cut 8 and listen to this reaction from a woman on social media to the Cornell case. Cut 8. Looking for it. Never mind. Telephone calls, 800-848-9222 is how you do it. Let's go to Jada in Peekskill, New York. Good morning, Jada. How are you? Hello, Jada. How are you?
4: Can you hear me?
3: I hear you fine.
4: I'm trying to say that she said, they said that she was a lord. That means that she was tempted. So it was up to her to go into the frat house.
3: She voluntarily went into the frat house with, in search of one guy, from what I understand. She had made arrangements with this guy via text, and that's why she showed up at this frat house, and she showed up already entirely intoxicated.
4: Okay, and she showed up intoxicated. And
3: yes.
4: She know what she's in a situation with all men. I was in, during the culprit, I'm a veteran. I was shut down with all men, and I was the only female there. And so what happened was men was tempting me, you know, to go into their rooms or propositioning me. And I told them, no, I'm not interested. And they left me alone eventually. So what I'm trying to say, if you willingly go into a frat house with all men, you know something's going to happen. They're going to proposition you with drinks. They may drug your alcohol. And so she put herself in that situation. And so I'm saying that...
3: So let me just ask you a question. You said she put herself in this situation. Now, in your mind, does that absolve the boys, the young men, they are men, young men, from doing what they did? Is that your position?
4: No.
3: No.
4: I'm saying that the threesome was correct, but she shouldn't have used a frat house. And she shouldn't have been, you know, in that kind of situation. She put herself there.
3: She and put then, herself there. So let me cut to the chase here. Do you think that now these boys should be charged with rape?
4: Well, if they invaded her body while she was intoxicated. I don't know how they could have sex with her anyway. If she's falling out drunk.
3: Well, they did, and she did, and let's not forget, they were intoxicated as well and high. So it comes back to it. So is this a situation, Jada, that you think that these boys should be charged with rape? Based on everything you know so far.
4: I think it comes down that she put herself in that situation. That's all I'm trying to say. If she would have said no, if she would have said no, I'm not going to the frat house, and she was already drunk and high, and she knows she shouldn't have been in there, and boys will be boys and men will be men. I'm not giving them an excuse, but she shouldn't have been there. She should have said, no, I'm already not feeling well. I'm not going in. I don't care how the guy is, you know.
3: Okay. All right. I got you. Appreciate it. Thank you very much, Jada. Boys will be boys. Men will be men is one of the things that she said. Now, Sir Bruce, who, by the way, Sir Bruce not only was law enforcement, he was law enforcement in New York State for many, many years. So he is totally aware of these laws. Now, one of the things Sir Bruce tells me, she claims her level of intoxication was a 5 out of 10 when she arrived at the frat house, not highly intoxicated. Okay. So she wasn't highly intoxicated before she allegedly snorted the ketamine off the young man's body part. You figure out which body part people are talking about that she sniffed the ketamine off of. And then apparently, according to the press, was plied with more alcohol. That she didn't have anything to do with. They just plied her with more alcohol. Do we have those sound bites ready? Okay, let us see whether we can get to some of the things that are being discussed on social media. Here's one social media woman, cut 8. Here's what she has to say about this.
5: We are living in a society where girls are being taught that being an OnlyFans model is feminism, that killing your children is feminism, that having free sex and abortions is feminism. hate all men, hate the patriarchy because they're all evil, but believe all women because women apparently just never lie or do anything vile. Both men and women do vile things. We need to stop looking at people through their gender. We need to stop looking at them through their race or religion, because guess what? All people have the ability to do evil, horrible things. Now, with this whole Cornell 7 stuff, she is a girl who did a lot of stuff that she absolutely regrets. And you know what? Good on her for regretting it. But that doesn't give her the right to come back and change the story. Now, these guys, yes, they are also to blame. They are not innocent. They partook. But here's the thing. Teenage guys and girls, they're going to test the boundaries. That is what people do in college because they think that they're completely invincible. That is just biology. That is just like human nature. Now, does everyone do stuff like that? Of course not. I never did anything like that. So,
3: thank you.
5: All of these kids need to be held accountable for their actions, but you also can't just change your story because you regret something. Could you imagine if more women came out and started suing the guys that they slept with because they regretted sleeping with them? There would not be enough courts in the world to handle all of those regrets. When you are willfully
3: partaking
5: in sex and drugs, bad things can happen. But don't blame everyone else for your mistake. And can we please, as a society, just stop glorifying sex and drugs? These are two things that are known to make you feel very good in the moment, but afterwards make you feel very empty. And can we just please also stop believing women because they're women? Women lie. Men also lie. People do bad things.
3: Well, a lot there. Let us go to cut 10. Another point of view from a social media woman. And here we are.
6: 7 hours. 7 boys. How did not a single one of them speak up? In 7 hours. Do you know how much you can do in 7 hours? Do you know how much they did in 7 hours? I've never felt so powerless right now as a woman. It is terrifying to know that 7 people, 7 boys, and who knows how many others in that group chat that were aware of what was going on and were completely complicit and said absolutely nothing, just let it happen. And the university did nothing about it. An essay for 7 hours of essay. You will be hard-pressed to find a single woman in your life that SA has not touched in some shape or form. If you're not angry, you should be. These boys should be in jail. They should have no life. Their life should be ruined the way that they ruined hers. Educate men, boys, kids to treat women with respect, to be a defender and a protector instead of a perpetrator. They cause it so much harm. There's too many out there, and there's too many women that are victims.
3: Now, the boy should be put in jail. They did it to her. She is the victim. She had nothing to do with this herself. Okay. That view is being expressed by many. We have time for one more. And we're going to grab your calls, by the way. 800-848-9222. Cut 11. Here's another one. I hope the profanities are out of this. Okay, they are. Because this woman has a... Wow. Here she is.
7: I think the Cornell rapists should be hung by their dick in public and skinned alive. That's what I think. And I think all the guys that were in the group chat that didn't do all knowing that this woman was being raped for 7 hours, I think they should have to watch it. They should have to watch these 7 dudes get hung by their and skinned alive. They should have to watch it with their eyes taped open and then just go ahead and throw them in prison. Because if you're just gonna not do, you're kind of a useless human being. You're a useless Also, this other woman made such a great point, which really just seems so simple, but I'm just going to repeat it. If you're the type of person that sees someone unconscious and your dick gets hard, you should fucking kill yourself. You should get a gun and blow your fucking brains out. Okay?
3: So those are among the reactions. We'll take more of your calls, ladies and gentlemen. And we have a lot more. We have Letitia James is now in charge of this case. I don't know whether that should bring you comfort or not.
8: My fire, the one desire.
3: 800-848-9222.

Kevin Richards, American singer from the Backstreet Boys, has a birthday today. 1997, of course, quit playing games with my heart. And in 1999, this one.

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1: The James Golden Show. It's politics, but theater of the mind with James Golden, a.k.a. Bose Nerdly.
8: Also, a birthday today, a heavenly birthday, I believe. Maybe not. But Chevy Chucker. I never knew that his real name was Ernest Evans. I kind of figured his birth name wasn't Chubby. But I thought maybe the Chucker thing was real. Anyway, you know, Chubby Chucker had a big one with this record. Now, Hank Ballard and the Midnighters really did the song. They did this and the Pony. But Chubby Checker is the guy that made it happen. Went to the top of the charts. Not just once, but it went to the top of the charts again. First in 1960, and then again in 1962, it went number one. That didn't happen on the charts for another 59 years. Mariah Carey's All I Want for Christmas went to the top of the charts on two separate occasions. That song and The Twist. James Golden, Bo Snoddy with you. Let's head back to the telephones for a minute. George is calling in from Long Island. George, good morning. How are you?
9: I'm fine, Bo. I just wanted to say, if we lose, if the Senate is lost, it's bad for the country. And Mr. Trump, President Trump, who I support, has one person to blame, himself. Tallarico would have no chance against Cornyn. President didn't like him for a number of reasons, maybe rightfully so, but letting him keep the state was more important. In Michigan, I know a little bit, and you may know Detroit area, Saeed would never win. He decided to fight with Canada, maybe rightfully so, and a lot of people in northern Michigan where the bridge comes over, do you know Detroit? I don't know if you may have known.
8: Oh, yes, I'm familiar with, of course. I've been over that bridge to get to Canada.
9: Okay. All right, let me tell you, I know.
8: No, I went there, to, no, I went over New York, I'm sorry. Go ahead. Anyway, go ahead.
9: You know, I'm a Greek American, so I know the area. Up there is Greek Town, Monroe Street. It's not only Greeks. There's doctors who take patients that come from Canada. There's other businesses. There's the entertainment area. They're not coming. People are losing money, and people, rightfully or wrongfully, vote with their pocketbook. And a lot of them, I know, friends of mine, and I know, used to know people. They're not that much anymore. I'm up there in age. They are pissed off, and they may not come out and vote. So, again, I think the timing is everything in life, and I think the president made a mistake. Maybe I hope I'm wrong and they pull it out, but if they lose the Senate, he's part of the blame. That's all I have to say.
8: Well, let me look at it. Let me tell you like that. If they lose the Senate, they are part of the blame. The Senate has done nothing. Don't forget what all of this is about in the Senate. It's about the SAVE Act. It's about pushing the president's agenda. And you have these bunch of rhinos that have sat in the Senate for decades and stabbed every Republican president in the back because they don't want to do anything. They did it with Bush, and now they're doing it with Trump. Cornyn was part of the leadership. You have this leadership in the Senate that refuses to actually do what's necessary politically to bring their own party members in line to put the president's agenda. This president is the most popular Republican president in history. He's got an act that would basically help bring our elections into some kind of semblance of order. He's standing up there trying to fight by himself because you have people like John Cornyn, John Thune, who refuse for many years to actually get off the dime and do everything that they need to do. And so I'm sick of this blaming. I love you, George, and this is not directed at you. But I'm sick of people blaming Donald Trump for what is Donald Trump's trying to fix the situation. The United States Senate, these rhino Republicans, have sat on their asses in that Senate for years and done nothing to help the Republican cause. And the one guy that's trying to make it happen is the one guy that everybody points their finger at and blames. No, I'm not joining that. If they lose the Senate, it's because they lost the Senate. And now they want Trump to bail them out with money in Texas. How come Paxton hasn't raised enough money on his own? Is the question. Sorry, didn't mean to get passionate, but that one kind of lit my fuse. James Golden, Sterling, hour number uno in the can. Headed to the can, hour number duo coming up. 800-848-922 is how you reach us. Don't go away. We will be right back.
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13: The U.S. Supreme Court is expected to hear several high-profile cases in its new term when it reconvenes tomorrow. More from Lisa Carton.
14: The High Court will reconvene for a new nine-month term and is expected to consider whether laws that ban semi-automatic rifles violate the Second Amendment, as well as the legality of voting laws that require proof of citizenship. The justices will also decide how much authority parents have over children who identify as transgender, if immigrants must remain in detention while they await deportation, and if lawmakers can sue oil companies for their role in climate change.
13: Global tech policymakers agreed to embrace artificial intelligence in science. The announcement comes at this year's Science and Technology in Society Forum in Kyoto, Japan. A leader on OpenAI's safety systems team has resigned. David Robinson wrote in The Atlantic yesterday that OpenAI's unimpeded optimism has created a dangerous environment for the technology. Robinson says he agrees with other recently departed staff that the companies building the technology are not being nearly careful enough. A new report claims a New York prosecutor did not review witness statements in the case of an alleged gang rape at a Cornell University frat house. Lisa Taylor reports.
15: New York Governor Kathy Hochul is appointing a special prosecutor in the case.
16: She spoke to the police. She sat for hours and told them exactly what happened to her. In what world does the district attorney not even interview her or anyone else involved, or even request the full transcript?
15: Attorney General Letitia James will be replacing the local district attorney after Hochul blasted Cornell police and the DA for how they handled the case. A former student has filed a civil suit accusing several frat members of raping her at a party in 2024. District Attorney Matthew Van Houten did not originally prosecute the case because he says the original statement described the sexual conduct as consensual. But in a new transcript from the police interview, the woman said she was confident she was raped.
13: I'm Jennifer Kuiper.
11: Denver weather.
17: The Denver Metro forecast on this Sunday, a glorious forecast on tap. Sunny skies all around with highs in the low 80s. Clear tonight, lows down to 55. Starting the work week Monday with sunshine, daytime highs reaching the middle 80s. A few passing clouds Monday night, lows down to 60. We'll see sunny skies to greet the day on Tuesday, highs around 85, lows in the middle 50s Tuesday night. Temperatures in the low 80s for Wednesday and Thursday. I'm meteorologist Patrice Sutter.
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19: 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Degrees.
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20: 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Really? This is known as coverage. 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

0: This is the James Golden Show with James Golden, a.k.a. Bose Nerdly.
1: The president Republicans most admire, it's Donald Trump. This is a historic comparison. A majority of Republicans say, 53% say, he is the Republican president they most admire. Ronald Reagan, who traditionally has won that much, Donald Trump nearly triples up on this. Reagan at just 18%. And then Abraham Lincoln, who by most historic accounts is the greatest president of all time. But Republicans say that the president that they most admire by, what is this? This is six, seven times as many. Donald John Trump at 53%, easily crushing Abe Lincoln at 8%. And the Elon poll showed that he was the greatest president as well, Donald.
2: I feel like this slide might end up on a printout on his desk.
3: That is the state of things in the Republican Party. Now, I happen to think that Donald Trump is the most influential Republican president in our lifetime, in this generation, in the last 100 years. I would still say that Abraham Lincoln rates as the greatest, one of the greatest presidents, he and George Washington, in American history, period. But what Donald Trump has done and his track record is incredible. I could, and maybe we will, go through some of what Princess Diana was on with us a few weeks back, and she did what we refer to now as the list. And it was about a 20-minute list of accomplishments that Donald Trump has made just this term. And that doesn't even go into the things that he did the last term. And you have, right now, the economy is in so much better shape than people are talking about. We have cuts we could get to today from our own Larry Kudlow, whose show comes on for many of you right after this one. Stephen Moore, the economist, who's great. Steve Moore was the guy that was there initially in Club for Growth. And, of course, has become a household name in the world of economics. And he's talking about how pivotal Donald Trump has been in terms of employment and what's happening with jobs in this country. We can play all of that. We can play Mark Thiessen, who talks about the inflation that people are worried about, this issue of affordability. And we're still dealing with the Biden inflation. But under Trump, the inflation is back to what normal inflation would be. The elevated cost that people are experiencing, and I'm one of those people, anybody that shops for stuff, we know it costs more. But we're still dealing with the price increases that took place under the Biden years. The rate of inflation right now has slowed dramatically. So when I hear calls, and I love our last call, and I understand what he's trying to say, but my perspective is really different on all of this. You look at the Republican Senate, and look at what Republican Senate under Republican leadership has done under Mitch McConnell, under Thune, and look at what they haven't done. And you could go back even further than that, when Trent Lott was running things. And it's the same story in the Republican Senate over and over and over again. The rhinos in the Republican Senate are responsible for killing the legislation and for not supporting good legislation that the American people, particularly conservatives, have wanted for decades. The Save America Act is vital toward bringing back election integrity in this country. It is simple. People should show an identification when they vote. We need to be able to track votes. There's nothing obnoxious about this. In the nation of Somalia, they use biometrics to determine the voters. Are you who you say you are? We have those capabilities in this country. For goodness sakes, we're one of the most advanced nations in history. And yet, we can't verify that people are who they say they are when they come to vote. It's ludicrous that we should even have to argue about it. But we have to argue about it because Democrats are insistent that our elections are run loosey-goosey. And the reason that people should be asking is why? Why don't Democrats care that our elections have some sort of integrity that is real and verifiable. And there's an answer to it, and you all know the answer to it. Why wouldn't you want the elections to be safe and secure? What possible reason is there on earth for not saying we want to make sure that when someone comes to vote that they're a citizen, that they're only voting once, that the names are cleared off the voter rolls when people die or when people are no longer eligible to vote? What reason on earth wouldn't anybody want the system to be run correctly? Democrats do not. And you have Republicans in the Senate like John Cornyn and John Thune who refuse to do what's necessary to make it happen. Well, James, they don't have the votes. You know better than anybody else, James, that in the Senate of the United States, one person can object to anything. That's right. And that's why it's called politics. Because that's when Senate leaders put the muscle on people that don't want to follow the party line. The president is the head of the party. Not John Thune. Not John Cornyn. Not Ted. Not any of them. And I'm not knocking, by the way, Ted Cruz or any of them. Not Mike Lee. The president is the head of the Republican Party. It is his agenda that people voted for. And of course, if there are objections to something that the president is proposing, it should be fleshed out. But on something that makes sense, like voter integrity, what possible objection is there that makes sense for any of it? They said, by the way, that one of the objections to it has been that, oh, well, you know, if married people, if you're a woman and you get married, then you go through all kind of stuff to change your identity. You can't just change. Okay, I have the president addressed that earlier this week. Rod, on 929, look for cut one. 929, cut one. The president addressed that issue this week, and I bet many of you have not heard it reported in terms of the government site. And I'm going to use cut two as well from then with Marco Rubio. Let me know when you have it. Because these are issues that should be taken care of by the government. This president has done everything that he can. And the holdup is in the United States Senate. The holdup is nowhere else but in the United States Senate. Party discipline would be for John Thune to go to those reluctant senators and say, okay, oh, Lisa Murkowski, you don't want to vote with the president because you don't like him. Well, we understand that, but guess what? If you don't vote for this, this is what happens to these projects that would bring in money to Alaska. We are not going to support you if you don't support the president. And there are plenty of pet projects that each one of these senators wants for their own home state. And that's how you do politics. The Senate leader, not the president of the United States, the Senate leader is supposed to go and take care of these issues. We don't have it, huh? Let's just move on. Let me take a quick break right now, ladies and gentlemen. We're going to take a quick break. Calls 800-848-9222. 800-848-9222. James Golden, Bo Snerdly with you here. Saturday morning extravaganza. Ah, the Abbey Road album. Tomorrow's the anniversary of the Abbey Road album going to number one on the charts across the pond. The final studio recordings from the Beatles. This was the last studio album that they did. Contained clues adding to the Paul is Dead phenomenon that was going on at the time. Paul was seen bare feet. The car number LMW281F supposedly referred to the fact that he would be 28 years old if he was still alive. All that stuff. LMW was supposed to stand for Linda McCartney. There was a whole lot of conspiracy stuff around it. Anyway, the album's a great album. Come Together, Something, Here Comes the Sun, all part of the Abbey Road album that went to number one this weekend across...

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8: 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Four words that mean business. 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

0: Today is the birthday for Tommy Lee. Tommy Lee, drummer founding member of Motley Crue. So many hits, of course, from Motley Crue. They had a U.S. number one album, The Dr. Feelgood. Tommy Lee also founded the rap metal band Methods of Mayhem. And he's gotten almost as much press for his music as he has for his marriages. Elaine Starchuk, Heather Locklear, and Pamela Anderson, among the wives. James Golden, Bo Sturdy with you here, Saturday morning extravaganza. Okay, as I mentioned, one of the criticisms that we've heard about this whole SAVE Act is, oh, you know, married women have so many problems if they change their name. President Trump did address that earlier in the week, and I bet you haven't heard much coverage of it. And this is what Donald Trump had to say about a new government website service that they're offering. Here you go.
1: Very simple. For years, a woman who wanted to change her name after getting married had...

0: to navigate a stressful bureaucratic process that took months and months and even years to complete. Very soon, all she'll have to do is ask America.gov, and it'll fill out the forms, track the progress, and send her a new Social Security card, passport, and insurance card. In the mail, it'll arrive almost instantly. Whether you're a scout leader who wants to reserve a campsite at a national park, a senior citizen trying to choose a Medicare plan, or an American veteran trying to get the benefits that you've earned and so justly deserve, America.gov will be there to help and to help you accurately and quickly. And with this, nobody can any longer complain about providing proof of citizenship or voter ID. They're always saying, it's too complicated. Too complicated. It's not complicated anymore. Well, they'll come up with some other reason, because they don't want to have you. They don't want to have it be easy. But it is easy, because you can get everything now that you need in just one simple swipe. And so nobody will have any excuses. We must pass, and now can pass, in theory, very easily, the Save America Act, because it takes the number one excuse away from you.
1: And this is using technology as it should be used, okay? So this is an amazing thing. Bet you haven't heard much about that. Now, Marco Rubio, same day, also talked about some changes that are happening on the government website regarding passports. And here is Marco Rubio.
2: 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And if you don't like it, and as you probably know, many people don't like it, so you're going to take 150 of these, but eventually you will like one, and you can retake it until it's the perfect shot, the one you like. 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I enter my payment securely. So let's check out.
1: And he's demonstrating the site in real time.
2: There, your payment is complete. My first application.
1: Not quite as big as the Apple Store releases, but
2: no
1: same kind of deal. Look.
2: No drugstore hostage photo, no appointment, no line, no middleman that you're paying to do something that should be, you know, available to you. You tell America.gov what you're trying to do, and it walks you through every single step and tells you exactly what comes next.
1: So this is in response, by the way. This is something that could have been done years ago, but the Trump administration is doing it now. Right? They're modernizing, finally, the way that we interact with the government. But this all goes back to what I was saying in the early calling was saying. Let me see. I just got a note from Lady Benedict in the text right now. She says that she and her husband applied online for the renewals, and within 2 weeks, they got their passport. So, yeah. So this is something, folks, that is changing. Now, let us relate all of that to the previous conversation. Donald Trump gave the Senate a choice, because he was really trying to do what he can do. He said, look, I have problems with Cornyn, not my number one guy, but I will endorse him if you guys get behind the SAFE Act. If not, I'm going to go with Paxton. And they stuck their middle finger up to the president and said, screw you, we don't care. We're going to stick with Cornyn, and we're not going to pass your SAVE Act. And so he did what he said he was going to do. He endorsed Paxton. The president is doing everything within his power to push through legislation. That should be the attitude of the Senate leadership. It is not. And Cornyn was a member of this Senate leadership that has failed over and over and over and over and over again to press forward the agenda that the most popular Republican president in history is trying to get through. So I'm not going to blame the president if the Senate loses, if we lose the Senate. Now, I'll say it again. Ken Paxton, I'm not a fan. But I would hold my nose and vote for him 100 times before I would ever vote for Tallarico. You have some of these other Senate races that are close, that shouldn't be close. El Sayed is close and may be able to pull it off in Michigan. How is that possible? Kansas shouldn't be an issue. It is. The Senate is responsible for the Senate. If the Senate had been doing everything they were supposed to be doing, Republican senators would be overwhelmingly elected in the states that they are running in. It is their own failures that have made this competitive, not the failure of the President of the United States. And it is that simple. James Golden, Bo Snerdly. More of your calls coming up. 800-848-9222 is the number to reach us on our Saturday morning extravaganza. Keep it right here.
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4: The U.S. Supreme Court is expected to hear several high-profile cases in its new term when it reconvenes tomorrow.
5: The High Court will reconvene for a new 9-month term and is expected to consider whether laws that ban semi-automatic rifles violate the Second Amendment, as well as the legality of voting laws that require proof of citizenship. The justices will also decide how much authority parents have over children who identify as transgender, if immigrants must remain in detention while they await deportation, and if lawmakers can sue oil companies for their role in climate change. I'm Lisa Carton.
4: Global tech policymakers from Japan, the UK, and the US agree to embrace AI and science at this year's Science and Technology in Society Forum in Japan. A leader on OpenAI's safety systems team has resigned. David Robinson writes in The Atlantic that OpenAI's unimpeded optimism has created a dangerous environment for the technology. I'm Jennifer Kuiper.
6: Denver weather.
7: The Denver Metro forecast on this Sunday, a glorious forecast on tap. Sunny skies all around with highs in the low 80s. Clear tonight, lows down to 55. Starting the work week Monday with sunshine, daytime highs reaching the middle 80s. A few passing clouds Monday night, lows down to 60. Mostly sunny skies to greet the day on Tuesday, highs around 85, lows in the middle 50s Tuesday night. Temperatures in the low 80s for Wednesday and Thursday. I'm meteorologist Patrice Sutter.
8: Current temperature,
9: 49 degrees.
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8: 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Marxism isn't affordable. It's impoverishing. It's not about equality. It's about destitution.
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James Golden Show. It's politics, but theater of the mind with James Golden, a.k.a. Bo Snerdly.

Saturday morning. The extravaganza is here. 800-848-9222 is how you reach us on the Saturday morning extravaganza, the James Golden Show. We are your Saturday morning vibe. It was 1980, this weekend, October 4th to be exact, that Queen started a three-week run in the number one slot on the United States of America singles charts with this one. Written by the bassist John Deacon,

15 weeks it stayed in the Billboard Top 10, the longest running Top 10 song in 1980. For Queen, it was their best selling single. Sales of over 7 million copies.

0: James Golden, Bo Snyder. Let's head back to the telephones. Sandra's been waiting, calling from New Jersey. Good morning, Sandra. How are you?
1: Oh, good morning, James. How are you? I hope you're doing well. James, I had two thoughts on two different topics. On the alleged rape case, you know, I always have to question motives. Sometimes money is an issue. But on this case, I was reading a little bit about it last night. And when I learned that one of those men, first of all, she agreed to three. She got more than she bargained for, but I would say. So when one of them said, he sent out a message, free, I don't want to say the word, but P-U-S-S-Y, for all of you to come and get it. Now, that bothered me. That changed my opinion a little bit, that message being sent out to all the fraternity people. That's on that case. And then on the botched up, you know, killing thing that didn't work. When I think about all the, yeah. Mm-hmm. When I think about all the beautiful animals that get euthanized every day, James, there's never a problem. It's peaceful. It works. Now, some people are starting to say that this was sabotage. That they're questioning this. Why was it so botched up? So I just wanted to put it out there.
0: Well, that's the conspiracy theories are always going to be out there. Tennessee right. had another execution before this that they had problems with lethal injection. This is not the only lethal injection that has had problems. They have been problematic over the years when they go wrong. This is not the only one that's gone wrong. There have been many that have gone wrong because of problems finding veins. And in this case, the drug went into the body, not the bloodstream, and apparently that's happened before. And it is not the most reliable method of execution. It seems to be the most peaceful for some people, as you put the word peaceful, I don't know.
1: Right,
0: and of course,
1: right.
0: they can't tell us whether it was peaceful or not because they're gone.
1: Right.
0: But stuff happens.
1: I know. Wow. Well, thank you, James. Love to talk to you, and I wish you a good weekend.
0: Thank you much. I wish you a good weekend as well. Let's get down to Florida and check in with Bob. Bob, good morning. How are you?
2: Well, thank you, James. I like the thing you did last week where you announced, you know, I'm good, you're good, get right to the point. So that's what I'm going to do, get right to the point. Politics, Kathy Hochul, she's got to be one of the most unlikable candidates ever. So she's looking at this as a political opportunity. And if you know, that she's sending that nasty heifer, Letitia James, over there.
0: Don't call the woman a heifer. Let's be nice. Let's not call the Attorney General of New York State, Letitia James. Please don't call her a heifer, which is another word for a cow. Please don't call Letitia James a cow.
2: A fat cow. Yeah, but anyway, you know that next week or the week after, they're going to indict somebody. They're going to be indicted. This is their October surprise. And that the governor, is she more unlikable than any woman you've ever met in your life?
0: Well, Kathy Hochul, look, Kathy Hochul is obviously, look, this case came because, let's back up a minute. The case is now pending because the Jane Doe went into court with a civil suit against these seven. And as a result of that civil suit, questions were raised as to how come Cornell didn't follow through. What happened? How come this is now being pursued civilly and not criminally? And then it came to light that the prosecutor from New York, had never even interviewed the victim, and the information that he got from police was, and I put in air quotes, apparently, because I don't know for sure, but what is being reported is that there was information that was missing. So perhaps he wasn't given the information to make adjustment whether the case should have been prosecuted or not, or perhaps errors were made in the investigation. At any rate, the investigation itself began being called into question. And as all this stuff gained publicity, then Kathy Hochul and others responded. So I'm not going to suggest that Kathy Hochul, who I think is probably one of the worst governors in the country, but I'm not going to say that she initiated this as a means of election political opportunism, because the circumstances of this happened and then she reacted to it. Now, the way that she reacted to it and bringing Letitia James into it, please. Letitia James already sounds like she's made up her mind, and now she's saying she doesn't want to talk about her own Facebook post. You heard a reporter ask her the question. Cut five. Let's listen to the now attorney general who's supposedly going to give these young men a fair investigation. This is what the full quote that Letitia James posted on Facebook.
3: So let me just say my heart goes out to the victim, the survivor, and I stand with her and all individuals who unfortunately have been the victims of sexual assault. And my job is to ensure that the rights of students and that the rights of survivors and that all individuals on campuses all throughout the state of New York are safe. And that Cornell University and other universities, SUNY universities, CUNY universities, private universities, all have protocols in place, that they are in compliance with Title IX, and that they ensure that all of the students are safe on their campus. In addition to that, the Tompkins County District Attorney has reopened this case. He's presenting this case to the grand jury. And there have been a lot of comments with respect to his handling of the case. And we look forward to the outcome and to ensure that, in fact, justice is served and there's accountability for the survivor.
0: Now, she has her mind made up in this one. The woman's a survivor. She's a victim. And justice was not served. The outcome was not, according to Letitia James, the right outcome. So how in the world can this woman lead an impartial investigation? And when they were asked about her comments, she said, I'm not going to talk about the post. Well, I mean, that's just, it's just absurd.
2: All right.
0: Bob, any reaction?
2: Yeah, no. I did a little research. Rape, there is no statute of limitations on it. So I'll go back to my original point. She's doing this for political reasons. She thinks she's in trouble. But when Letitia James goes up there and indicts some people, and it's not the university, the district attorney looked at it, and I believe what he said is that she was not a good witness. The drunken, you know, drug-addled sexual animal was not. So anyway, that could have waited until after the election. Wait until after the election. Well, James, you know that there is no shortage in the world of women who will take off their clothes for drugs, money, you know, name it. There's no shortage of them. So what the woman, what the alleged victim did was took drugs and money in exchange for sex. Now, maybe she did. She said, who knows what happened? We weren't there. So I'm not going to judge the, my judgment is going to be that the local district attorney looked at it. He says, no, I don't think there's a case here. Kathy Hochul looked at it. She says, I think I'm going to save my election. We're going to indict these guys. Women are going to vote for me because I was the Me Too movement. Well, you know, politics, James. Who can you trust anymore?
0: Oh, man. Bob, great caller. Thank you. I appreciate your call very much. Let us take another call. My friends, move to Chris from the Catskills in New York. Chris, good morning. How are you?
4: Good morning, James. So, New York State sexual misconduct, New York Penal Law 130-20, definition: a person commits sexual misconduct when they engage in vaginal, oral, or anal sexual contact with another person without that person's consent, or engage in sexual conduct with an animal or a dead human body, is classified as a Class A misdemeanors. 1 year in jail is the maximum penalty. Rape, New York Penal Law 130.25 to 130.35. Definition: a person commits rape when they engage in sexual intercourse, traditionally defined or expanded via recent legislation to include non-consensual vaginal oral or anal contact under specific circumstances without consent, typically involving aggregating factors such as forcible compulsion, physical helplessness, or specific age capacity constraints. It is a Class E felony, or it can be a Class B felony in the first degree. It can carry minimum penalties, with the heavier sentences ranging 1.5 to 4 years to a maximum of 25 years in prison. What is lacking from this language, there's no Good Samaritan component. So I would look for the reaction with legislators in the Assembly and Senate to add the component that would, say, address the two men that had the consent to have sex with her. There's no legal language that can charge them with anything the way that these laws are written right now.
0: Well, Chris, hey, should they be charged? Well, let's stop the legalese for a minute.
4: I don't believe there's something where they should be. I'm just throwing it out there as a former legislator. I'm looking at it from a legal perspective. I'm just presenting the information. That's all I'm doing.
0: Right. Now I'm asking you, and you just said it, should they be charged? Should any of the seven be charged, in your view?
4: I was thinking of things. I could make a reference to the Eiffel Tower or a seven-stop train ride or something, which, you know, this woman went through some things. She agreed to have sex with two men. And then the other five men, she didn't, and she was under...
0: Well, how do we know she didn't agree? Wait a minute. Apparently, from what I've heard, now other people are saying different things, that she agreed to two different threesomes, which means six of the seven.
4: I don't know. Or it could mean she was giving those guys a second go-around. I mean, we're not sure. But, hey, can I bring something else up real quick?
0: Yes.
4: There is a music event tonight that I was the co-promoter of. James, if you make your way up to New Paltz, New York, that I will see to it that you're bought a drink or a...
0: No, I wouldn't be able to take anything. What is the... Just tell us the event really quickly because time is running out. What's the event?
4: It is an event that myself and the mayor of New Paltz put on, and it's the best local band, I Found the Talent, that I've ever seen. Ramona Lane, and the best EDM DJ group I've seen in a dozen years. They happen to be SUNY New Paltz students, MMK Beats. The music starts at 8 o'clock and goes on till probably 1 in the morning. No cover charge at the Lemon Squeeze in New Paltz on 107 Main Street. And there's going to be a voter registration table set up for students.
0: Okay, now next time, buy some commercial time in advance. I gave you a freebie. Next time, you got to buy some commercial time in advance, and we'll be happy to air a commercial about it so that everybody can make their way up to New Paltz and listen to the music, which is a great idea. James Golden, thank you, Chris. Bo Snerley with you here. Let us quickly take a quick break because we got to come back and try to do some more before this hour winds up. James Golden, Bo Snerley, Saturday Morning Extravaganza. Eight hundred eight four eight nine two.

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7: The James Golden Show. 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
8: You know, Stevie Ray Vaughan, for years, was the front man of the blues rock trio Stevie Ray Vaughan and Double Trouble. Considered to be one of the most influential guitarists with the revival of blues and blues guitar all around the country. Also, hear that guitar? What a great album this is. Omar Hakim is playing drums on this. Stevie Ray Vaughan on guitar. Nile Rodgers produced this. Of course, Under the Moonlight tour was a huge success. Stevie Ray Vaughan also played on China Girl, one of my favorites on this album, too. Killed in a helicopter crash in 1990 when he was just 35 years old. Remembering the birthday today of the heavenly birthday of Stevie Ray Vaughan. James Golden, Bo Sturdy with you. One of the stories that came out interesting is getting a lot of play. Maybe you've heard the interview. But the original aired on an outfit out in KCTV about Michael McDonald and his That's Cut One. And here we have, ladies and gentlemen, that story as it ran on KCTV 5.
9: He was put up for adoption as an infant and spent the next several decades wondering about his birth parents. But when they reached out, a St. Louis man was pleasantly surprised by his father's identity. Only our Steve Harris has that story.
10: Michael Gessling has quite a story to tell.
8: Always. All right, coming out of this, what do we have from Michael McDonald?
10: Parents were both 14 years old. They were told they were too young to get married, so Michael was adopted as an infant by Paul and Kay Gessling.
11: Had a wonderful childhood. I could not have handpicked two finer folks to raise me.
10: Still, he always wondered who his birth parents were. Until the half-brother he didn't know he had did a 23andMe DNA test. And on his 58th birthday, Michael met his birth mother. And later, talked to his birth father on the phone.
11: I said, so, tell me about yourself. What do you do? And so he said, well, I'm a musician. And he went on to tell me that, in fact, looks like we'll be touring this summer and we'll be stopping in St. Louis.
10: So who is Michael's birth father? Well, it's someone you might have heard of, or better yet, it's someone you might have heard on the radio. Yeah, he's kind of well known.
11: And then I finally said, are you Michael McDonald? And he said, yeah, I'm afraid so.
10: Yeah, Michael McDonald of the Doobie Brothers. The guy who wrote and performed songs like What a Fool Believes and I Keep Forgetting. And the fact that they had the same name was a complete coincidence.
11: I was unnamed, so it was my mom, Kay, who named me.
12: Can you see me all right?
11: I can.
10: Michael FaceTimed his father so I could ask him about his journey.
12: I always carried that guilt with me, but just to know that he was okay and that he had a good life, and a life certainly that I wouldn't probably have been able to afford him at that time in my life, you know, was a great reward.
11: And I really appreciate you giving me a shot in this world, and you've always been heroes in my story.
12: You know, the real rock stars in this story for us are his adopted parents, who, you know, really gave Michael everything a child needs, you know, in terms of love and security.
10: And when they first met in person,
11: and he just put his arms out and just gave me a big old bear hug and told me he loved me, and I told him the same.
12: It was a wonderful, wonderful experience to see Michael and me to get to meet my son, you know, after all these years, you know, thinking about him.
10: Oh, and Michael has kids, which makes the other Michael a grandpa.
12: Yeah, that was that's still sinking into me, you know. I mean, it's what a gift, you know.
10: In fact, after we hung up, he called back to say one more thing.
12: And my daughter-in-law is, you know, as the daughter-in-law you would hope for as a parent, and the kids are two of the greatest kids you'll ever meet, and I just am so proud of them.
10: Spoken like a true grandpa.
12: I think it's an amazing tribute to the fact that adoption is a wonderful option.
10: Steve Harris, First Alert 4.
9: What a neat story. And Michael will be telling his story in person as the keynote speaker for the Reach Reproductive Health Gala on October 22nd at the Factory in Chesterfield. We have more information on that event on the First Alert 4 News app.
8: What an amazing story, right? And also, what does it say? What a great story about adoption. Adoption as the option. Our number duo headed to the can. We thought we would leave you this hour. We're coming back for hour number three. It's going to be you and me on the telephones at 800-848-9222. And hopefully we'll get into some more of the massive treasures we have from audio this week. James Golden, Bo Snerdly, the Saturday Morning Extravaganza, your Saturday morning vibe, will continue with our number trio. Don't go away.
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13: President Trump, during a stop near Dayton, Ohio, tells supporters to pretend he's on the ballot in the midterm elections. Lee Mowen has more.
16: President Donald Trump spoke at Vandalia Butler High School Saturday evening. He rallied support from the school's Student Activity Center for several Ohio Republicans, which include Vivek Ramaswamy, John Husted, and Mike Turner. Husted even brought his college football teammate along in John Gruden to speak. Trump expressed support in the data centers, saying, "You can't just turn them off," while vowing to defeat the radical left Democrats. Data centers are one of the big hot-button topics for November's elections, including affordability and increasing energy and fuel prices.
13: Trump is supporting incumbent Republican Senator John Husted, who's running in a tight race against former Senator Sherrod Brown. Meantime, President Trump is doxing a U.S. senator who disagrees with him about daylight saving time. Trump supports the Sunshine Protection Act, which would make daylight saving time permanent. Senator Tom Cotton of Arkansas opposes the legislation, saying Arkansans don't want their kids going to school in the pitch dark. Trump has posted the senator's phone number online, telling Arkansas voters to let their senator know they support the bill. Progressive lawmakers are looking to crack down on flock cameras. Lisa Taylor has more.
17: Senators Bernie Sanders and Jeff Merkley, as well as Representative Alexandria Ocasio-Cortez, unveiled legislation to ban federal agencies from using automatic license plate readers. The Ban Flock Act would also pause federal grant funding to state and local governments with contracts with companies like Flock. It also allows Americans to sue the federal government for using the readers. In a statement, Sanders said Flock is eviscerating the very notion of privacy by installing tens of thousands of cameras in communities across America without their consent.
13: The search is still underway for six people who are missing after a medical plane traveling from Bermuda to Boston Logan Airport plunged into the ocean near Massachusetts. The FAA says it lost contact with the Gulfstream G-100 early yesterday morning. Debris has been found. I'm Jennifer Kuiper.
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18: The Denver Metro forecast on this Sunday, a glorious forecast on tap. Sunny skies all around with highs in the low 80s. Clear tonight, lows down to 55. Starting the work week Monday with sunshine, daytime highs reaching the middle 80s. A few passing clouds Monday night, lows down to 60. Mostly sunny skies to greet the day on Tuesday, highs around 85, lows in the middle 50s Tuesday night. Temperatures in the low 80s for Wednesday and Thursday. I'm meteorologist Patrice Sutter.
19: Current temperature,
20: 47 degrees.
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0: Welcome, my friends. Our number trio has arrived. This Saturday morning, the extravaganza, if you want to be part of the program, 800-848-9222 is how you reach us. 800-848-9222. We have talked this morning about some of the things concerning the Senate races. Look, folks, we are in the last few weeks before the midterms. And as I said before, this is, I am not a person that is going to strictly rely on the polls. Sometimes the polls are flawed. Sometimes there are push polls. Sometimes the sample bases are weighted, meaning the way that the polls are done, they are designed in such a way to produce outcomes that would be most favorable for one party or another. The Democrats are not the only ones that do this, by the way. But if you look in the New York Times this morning, as I mentioned, you have states where races are close, and some of these shouldn't be. If you look at the polling, according to the New York Times and the Siena poll, Tallarico is up ahead in Texas, 51-45% for Paxton. The caveat is that, and inside their story, the New York Times notes that the war chest of Ken Paxton is bigger, and they're expecting a lot of that money to be dropped in terms of advertisements in these last few weeks. So they're hoping that that will pull it at least. But so far, 51-45 is outside the margin of error on a poll. So if the numbers are accurate, that is the caveat in looking at their numbers. If these numbers are accurate, this is a problem in Texas. And if we lose a Senate seat in Texas, that is disastrous. When I say we, I mean if the Republicans. I would hold my nose and vote for Ken Paxton, as I said 100 times, before I would ever want to see James Tallarico take that seat. Alaska, the numbers are sketchy. Outside the margin of error for the Democrat, Pelota over the Republican Sullivan. In Ohio, it's a mixed bag. You have Sherrod Brown over his opponent by 3 points, which is technically within the margin of error. In Kansas, it's very tight, a 1-point lead. And that is just, it is not good. So I think the push has to be over the next few weeks. This effort in Alaska, former Representative Mary Pelota, a Democrat, is beating the senator of the state, the Republican incumbent, Dan Sullivan, by 7 percentage points. How in the heck? In Ohio, former Democrat Sherrod Brown, a 3-point edge against the incumbent, John Houston. Now, Sherrod is well known in the state. So, on the issues, especially the data center issue, it seems that Sherrod Brown is outscoring on the issue. Kansas, the Reverend Adam Hamilton and the incumbent Republican Roger Marshall are locked in a dead heat. A lot of people are looking at the gas prices. And the gas prices, by the way, all that is resounding around Iran. I had a conversation with the pollster last night. And one of the things that came up is this Iran business. You know, the timing on Iran is just bad. And I'm just going to say it up front. Having Iran no longer the largest military power in the Middle East and the state sponsor of terrorism around the world, having them defanged is more important than most other foreign policy objectives right now. And yes, this is taking a lot longer than a lot of people thought it would, including me. You know, when you looked at the Venezuelan situation, this military, our military, and this administration made it look easy. This is not easy in Iran. But it doesn't mean that even if there is short-term pain because of it, that it doesn't have to be done. And if you look at energy production in the United States, the president made several announcements this week that were huge when it comes to energy. Let me see if I can find them. On the 2nd, November 2nd, President Trump, let's see. Actually, it was on the 1st. On the 1st of the month, President Trump had a deal at the White House. He talked about the infrastructure investments, cut one, that is, that are taking place and are taking place in this country now. That's cut one from, the 1st of the month. And this is what the president had to say.
1: We're thrilled to announce one of the largest energy infrastructure investments in American history, thanks to the agreements my administration has secured with the Republic of Korea. They will invest up to $200 billion, that's the Korean government, $200 billion to build a 6-gigawatt power generation facility in Texas. That's a major plant. That's about as big as you'll see. 8 new large-scale nuclear power plants and, at long last, Alaska liquefied natural gas pipeline. That's a big...
0: And this is going to be huge. We are spending more money, and you have now North Koreans coming in spending billions of dollars. One of the largest electric plants will be built in this nation. And we also have liquefied natural gas pipeline running from Alaska. The biggest energy infrastructure project in the last 50 years. So this country is already, by the way, liquefied natural gas prices are down. We're also building, as you might have heard the president say, 9 new nuclear power plants around America. Things do take time to happen. These gas prices that people are seeing here, this is a temporary condition, not permanent. And Republicans need to be making that case and explaining to people why we are where we are, and basically also how good the economy is. And that is not happening right now. And this economy is in great shape in any number of ways. In the jobs market, it is in great shape. In fact, one of the things that Stephen Moore talked about this week was we have a big, and Princess Diana talked about this weeks ago as well, a huge decline in government employment and, conversely, a big increase in private sector employment. More employment in the private. So you have that? We have it. Here's Stephen.
2: But there has been a realignment of the economy over the last year and a half or so. And that's been a big decline in government employment, mm-hmm. and a nice bump up in private sector employment, which, by the way, was almost the opposite of what we were seeing throughout Biden's first four years in office, where you may recall every time we do this report, we'd get, say, 150,000 jobs, and like half of them were government jobs. Did you know, by the way, the federal employment in Washington, D.C. is lower today than it's been in 50 years? So Trump is draining the swamp.
0: And that is what is happening. Republicans have a winning message if they would just share it with the American people. And they don't need to rely on talk radio to share it. They need to get out and share it. They have to be the one sharing it. But we're not seeing that. And the narrative, of course, is that, oh, woe is us, gas prices are high. Gas prices are still underneath the peak of what Biden did. I just got a note from Lady Benedict. Republicans need to remind people how Biden shut down the Keystone Pipeline. Absolutely. If people, and look at what has happened in California. They have driven out the oil refiners. They've driven them out with their regulations. And this is one of the reasons why gas prices are high. So everything is not about Iran when it comes to gas and diesel.

Karen, and it has been an unmitigated disaster. Everything that was promised, the exact opposite has happened. Costs have not gone down, they've risen substantially. People's health care accessibility was supposed to get better, it got worse. It is an unmitigated disaster. You can thank the United States Senate for that, because that's where, during the Christmas season of that year, the Democrats got together through the Senate, Chuck U. Schumer and the rest, and got it through. And then so you say, well, if the Democrats can push things through with no Republican votes, why can't the Republicans push through what they need with no Democrat votes? And it's a legitimate question. Why can't they? We're all stuck with Obamacare because the Senate Democrats stuck together. Why don't we see the same thing on the Republican side when it comes to the SAVE Act? And then, by the way, when the Republicans had a chance to get rid of Obamacare, which is what they promised the American people, it was one Republican senator, the late John McCain, who out of spite for Donald Trump, because he hated Trump, and they had a... Remember, the famous, he put his thumb down. So this is why people are annoyed at the United States Senate. This is why people like me look at what the Republicans in the Senate have done and say, you know what? Don't blame Trump for this. This is the rhinos in the Republican Senate are sealing the fate of the Republican Senate. It is not Donald Trump sealing their fate. It is their own lack of competence and the incompetence of the Senate leader. James Golden, Boston Early with you. Eight hundred 848-9222.

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6: Part of Virginia's historic triangle alongside Williamsburg, Jamestown, was the first permanent English settlement in 1607. And Yorktown was the site of the last major battle of the Revolution in 1781. You can trace the full arc of American history in a single day. Colonial Williamsburg turns 100 in 2026, with special programming including declaration readings and sessions with costumed interpreters playing Thomas Jefferson.
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6: 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Bose Nerdly.

0: The year was 1970, and it was this weekend.
1: Rode us all the way.
0: At least the date, October 4th, which of course is tomorrow.
1: I pulled my harpoon out of my dirty red.
0: Janis Joplin.
1: I sang soft while Bobby sang the blues.
0: Found dead at the Landmark Hotel.

0: passed away in 1971.
1: Nothing, I mean nothing, honey, if it ain't free.
0: This went to number one.
1: And feeling good was easy now.
0: Me and Bobby McGee. She was called the Queen of Psychedelic Soul. She was known as Pearl. One of the top-selling musicians in the United States, Janis Joplin sold over 15 million albums. Amazing. And remember the 27 Club, too. She, 27 years old when she passed away. You know, if you like Janis Joplin, I don't know whether you've ever heard of Lydia Pence, but Lydia Pence with Cold Blood reminds me so much, in a way, of Janis Joplin. Lydia's got her own thing, too.
2: That 27 Club is pretty famous.
0: Yeah, yeah, man.
2: Jimi
0: Hendrix. Yeah.
2: Jim Morrison.
0: Janis Joplin. Who else, you say?
2: Jim Morrison from The Doors. They say
0: Jim Morrison.
2: Part of that group, too.
0: Man, the 27 Club. Yeah. Janis Joplin, remembered here on our Saturday morning extravaganza. We're going to get back to some of your telephone calls on this. We have more. People have been holding on. I want to get to Don in Rockland County, New York. Don, good morning. How are you? Hello, Don. Well, I'm hearing something, but no one's responding. It could be the phone line. Don?
3: Is it James?
0: Yes. Who are you expecting? Someone else, I suppose. It is?
3: No. It's been a long time. It's been an hour and a half.
0: Hey, I know. You've been patient. Thank you for your patience.
3: Yeah, I was wondering what was going to go on. I was just about to leave. Hey, I wanted to call from this morning. You were talking about the college, Cornell. And
0: yes.
3: I wanted to also bring back that Lindsey Clancy. And I know you're a connoisseur of music, Led Zeppelin, and the Dazed and Confused.
0: We don't have a lot of time, so where would you like to start? Or I suggest we start since
3: like
0: Cornell is in
3: it. And say that
0: yes.
3: With Dazed and Confused, that a lot of people are talking, few of them know, but the soul of the woman is created below.
0: Oh, goodness. Really?
3: Hey, man. Yeah, I can't help it.
0: Really?
3: Yeah, women are crazy. Yeah, women are crazy, man. What can I tell you?
0: Really? Also, and men, Aretha. Wait a minute. Wait, hold on. I'm not just going to let that slide. And you think that men somehow are sane? Is that it? Yeah. Women are crazy, and you think perhaps men are sane?
3: Not as crazy as women, man.
0: Oh, come on now. Let's not be... No. Come on. Let's be real about this.
3: Now, you're not
0: human beings.
3: Nancy Clancy killed her kids because she's trying to get off. Come on, that's crazy.
0: Wow, you have opened up some doors here. Look, let's not ignore hormones and postpartum depression, which is real, and postpartum psychosis is real. To say women are crazy and crazier than men. No. When you look at the things that human beings are crazy, we can't just say women are crazy and leave it like that. That is not going to happen here. No, human beings have issues, not just women. James Golden Snerdly, we're going to take more of your calls. Wow, he waited an hour and a half to tell us that women are crazy. We'll be back. Whatever you do, keep it right here. Don't go away. The Saturday Morning Vibe continues the Saturday Morning Extravaganza.
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5: This is John Catsimatidis. Is AI changing everything? Well, there are many, many opinions. In my opinion, AI, to me, all it is a super Google machine. Well, what does that mean? There is no artificial intelligence. It's only as good as the programmer. Intelligence? No. Searching more places to create like it looks like intelligence? Yes. Overrated at this point? Absolutely. But again, it will need some kind of regulation. When I grew up, the Encyclopedia Britannica was the Bible of the truth. The question is, what will be the Bible of the truth for AI?
6: AI is only as good as the programmers and their personalities that create it.
5: Finally, I agree with President Trump. We have to win the AI game worldwide and beat every other country. That way, we keep America the greatest country in the world. I'm John Cassavetes, and that's the Cat's Corner.
7: President of Cornell University says the school will examine the role of fraternities on campus following the recent rape allegations that have made national headlines. A civil suit was filed last month by a woman who claims she was drugged and raped in 2024 by several members of a frat at the Ivy League school. The lawsuit claims the school failed to adequately punish some of the frat members, who all deny wrongdoing. President Trump says the U.S. government is sending $90 checks to over 20 million senior citizens to help with Medicare costs. Jim Forbes reports.
8: In a Truth Social post, Trump said Friday the funds would come from the Medicare Improvement Fund. A White House fact sheet said the payments will be $90 per person and will go to over 20 million Medicare Part B enrollees.
7: California is reportedly saying no to fights between humans and robots. A company called Robot Entertainment Combat recently hosted a viral fight between a robot and a human and says it received a cease and desist letter from the California State Athletic Commission. I'm Jennifer Kuiper.
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10: Denver Metro forecast on this Sunday, a glorious forecast on tap, sunny skies all around with highs in the low 80s, clear tonight, lows down to 55. Starting the work week Monday with sunshine, daytime highs reaching the middle 80s, a few passing clouds Monday night, lows down to 60. Mostly sunny skies to greet the day on Tuesday, highs around 85, lows in the middle 50s Tuesday night. Temperatures in the low 80s for Wednesday and Thursday. I'm meteorologist Patrice Sutter.
11: Current temperature?
12: 46 degrees.
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16: Y'all gonna go country?
17: Well, we folks, good reason here. It was the 4th of October, 2022, that the legendary American country music singer and songwriter Loretta Lynn passed away. She was 90 years old. First woman to be named Country Music Artist Entertainer of the Year. 160 songs over that. She's written 60 albums, 3 Grammy Awards. And of course, her autobiography, Coal Miner's Daughter, turned into a movie. Also, a twin spin on country music on this, well, this weekend on October 4th in 1978. Tammy Wynette.
18: Sometimes it's hard.
17: Found herself in a horrible situation. She was abducted, beaten, and held in her car for 2 hours by a kidnapper who grabbed her, was wearing a ski mask, held her at gunpoint, forced her to drive 90 miles from Nashville. She was later released. The kidnapper escaped. Thank God. Nothing more serious happened with that incident. That's serious enough. Tammy Wynette. My favorite, of course, Tammy Wynette song is... Every time I hear this song, I think of Hillary Clinton back in that race. We played this a lot when Hillary Clinton was on an outrage. She's not going to stay home and bake cookies. She wanted to be the co-president with Bill.
2: You talking about when she went from the dress suits to the pantsuits?
17: Yeah, that was the age.
2: And then she dropped the hat, yeah, too.
17: That's right. I love it. Stand by your man. James Golden started with you here. Now, this last call that we took, and I'm sure, I don't know whether he was kidding or not, but women are crazy. Women are crazy. Look, people, I know. You know what? I'm going to say a few things about that. Because I make women are crazy jokes, too. But I'm joking. But people are crazy. And people have all kind of issues, not just women. And anybody that thinks that, for instance, with this Clancy case, that the underlying issues there about postpartum depression and postpartum psychosis aren't real, you're not up on on medical history and medical circumstance, because it is real. It's real. And women suffer. And you can sit, and especially if you're a guy, you can sit on the sidelines and look and just make all kind of comments about it. And men, a lot of us dudes, many of us dudes, have made comments, and I know I have. I remember when my mom was going through menopause, I asked my dad, man, what is wrong with her? What's going on? One minute she's cool, the next minute she's like flying off the handle. What is wrong with this woman? I didn't understand. Okay? I didn't understand. And that's real thing too. When these hormonal changes happen to people. And let me tell you something that happened to me. When I was going through cancer treatment, and they had to inject me with the drugs that they use for this gender affirming stuff incorrectly, it changed my whole hormonal state so bad. It was, and nothing that they tell you that could prepare you for what happens to your body and what happens to your psyche when you are dealing under the powerful. These drugs are powerful. I would just be sitting 1 minute, and you talk about, you know how you can get a tearjerker commercial? But some commercial would come on TV, and it would just be on the most innocuous thing, and I'm sitting there crying like a baby. And I'm saying to myself, what the hell is wrong with you? This is not, no. These drugs that are being used now are extremely powerful. And when women like this nurse, Lindsay Clancy, is going through that, I don't discount it. Now, am I saying she ought to escape any culpability for it? No, I'm not saying that. As I said at the time, I don't know what to think of it. I wasn't on the jury. I didn't hear all the evidence. So I've maintained, I really don't know. But I do know this. I do know that the drugs that many women are, and when they are either with now these genetic drugs that are being used, now with other drugs in not only just childbirth, but as they're dealing with menopause, these are powerful drugs. Now, let's relate it back. Do men go through some? Heck yeah. I don't know how anybody could look at today's society and think that men are straight. You can't. I mean, the number of these male, and women talk about this, these male annihilators, what the heck?
0: You look at what's happening in terms of some of these teenage boys and how crazy they've gotten. But look at how crazy some of these girls have gotten. These teenagers. Some of it is, can we be real? Some of it is because in our society, morality, God, have been de-emphasized. The idea that there is a God. It's kind of like an anything goes in the Wild Wild West society in certain cases. I had a friend that is out doing some canvassing. She happens to be a Democrat, and she's canvassing for Democrats. But she went into a neighborhood, and she had this black kid, little black kid, who was like 6 or 7 years old, come up and gangsta her. And she found it very unsettling. Like, who's teaching these kids? Their parents. No morality. The idea that the street life is okay. I've talked about that for ages. Now you look at what's happened sexually since the sexual revolution. How in the world do you have a girl that goes in to a frat house and say, I'm here to do a hookup with two dudes. Oh, by the way, I'm drunk. How does this happen? You know what? Back in the day, and I don't mean to make light of this, but it may sound like I am. But back in the day, if you were a young man, you had to work to actually have a sexual relationship with a woman. Women weren't just dropping the drawers and saying, come on in. It wasn't like that. You actually had to demonstrate that you had good intentions, that you had good character, you had to meet the parents, you had to almost be engaged, and then maybe you might get some. Because by that time, it was not you have to wait till you get married, which was for centuries the way that human beings regulated out of control sexuality. Which, by the way, is in line with what most religious and spiritual teachings teach you about the sexual energy, which is that is supposed to be contained. It is a sacred energy. Keep it under wraps until you're married. It is for the procreation of the species, not so much for the gratification of the body. But that's all out the window now, because when you start talking spiritual, when you start talking morals, a lot of people, oh, here you go with that old stuff. But that's the way it was viewed for centuries. They understood the sacredness of the sexual relationship between a man and a man. The spiritual sacredness of it. Not the sexual gratification of it. Well, James, the Kama Sutras. Yes, there have always been people engaging in the gratification of it. We know that. But the counterbalance was to live in a society that acknowledged the spiritual and the religious and the moral components that define the social norms. That is what is missing right now. So this is why you have young girls that think it's okay to go in and say to some dudes, I want to show up at your frat house drunk, I want a threesome. And it ends up being more than that. And by the way, I'm drunk. And by the way, I'm going to snort some ketamine off of his manhood. This is absurd. In the 1950s, 60s, parents told their daughters, don't you get in the backseat with boys, because they know what boys are about, especially teenage boys with their hormones raging. And girls were taught self-respect. Self-respect requires you to keep your legs closed until you're married. And if you can't do that, at least, damn it, get engaged. Are we going to have the shotgun wedding? No, there were standards. All those standards went out the window. All of the morality around sex has gone out of the window. If you talk about morality and sex now, you're considered to be some kind of oddball. And you wonder why? And James, are you looking down on us saying that we're... I grew up in the age of sex, drugs, and rock and roll, okay? So I'm not going to make any statements about me and about this that I also haven't lived from the other side of it, from saying, you know, maybe I shouldn't have done that. But I'm telling you, these standards of morality, religious, understanding the sacred relationship of sexuality and the spirit and love between man and woman, all of that has been tossed out of the window. And when you have a society that praises sex just for the gratification of sex, and it's this anything goes kind of Satanist view of the world, that there are no morals, well then damn, what are we all surprised at when this kind of weirdness happens? Why are we surprised? And I'm not trying to blame her. I'm blaming both. What guy in his normal straight mind would want to go in after two or three others, not to mention four, five, and six? What are you, the seventh guy that says, yeah, I want this too? Are you kidding me? What kind of guy in his right mind? Guys have a very crude and ugly expression called sloppy seconds. And it's crude, it's ugly, but there's a point behind it. Why, if you're a man, would you even want to do this? It's shameful to put yourself as a man in that situation. It is not morally correct. It is nowhere near spiritually correct. But, I mean, for goodness sakes, does that mean that they all need to be arrested and charged? Nope. This is going to consent, depravity, consent, depravity on display. All right, here's what we're going to do. I'm going to take a break now. We got people on the phones. The quick phone calls are in effect because time is running out. So please, I'm fine. I hope you're fine. We don't have to ask each other, how you doing? I'm good. Hope you're good too. When you get on, please just get right to your point. We're coming back. We're going to end the show with just your phone calls. 800-848-9222. Remembering today the birthday of Ronnie Laws. He was briefly in Earth, Wind, and Fire. He has a birthday this weekend. Part of the Laws family, Hubert Laws, Eloise Laws. 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James Golden, Snurley, 800-848-9222. Going to wrap it up with your phone calls this Saturday morning extravaganza. Don't go away.
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6: The James Golden Show. It's politics, but theater of the mind with James Golden, a.k.a. Bose Nerdly.
7: James Golden, Bose Nerdly here with you. Let's head right back to the telephones. Margaret is calling in from Westchester, New York. Margaret, you're up. What's on your mind this morning?
8: Oh, James, I called to focus a little bit on the lesson that could be learned with this Cornell thing, and that is a girl did not exhibit self-worth. You know, she liked this boy. She wanted to have some kind of relation with a boy, but he made a contention on if his friend could join in. Right away, she didn't have enough self-worth to say no thank you.
7: To say, are you crazy? Are you mad? I never want to talk to you again in life. Exactly.
8: Exactly. Exactly. And she didn't have that. And I think now one thing that's good is that maybe young women across the country, maybe parents, will now start to think about bringing these subjects up and having discussions about them and know that they are worth something.
7: Margaret, I hope you're right. Thank you for that optimistic view. I hope that something good does come out of all this. Alice is in Woodside, Queens, New York. Good morning, Alice. How are you?
9: Hey, James. Okay, obviously this young woman had buyer's remorse, which is good. It shows her conscience is bothering her. And by the way, just because something isn't illegal doesn't mean it isn't immoral and disgusting. But having said that, one of the guys lost his job when his name became public. And I wonder if he's got grounds for a lawsuit.
7: Well, I don't know. I mean, this whole issue, look, this is going to get a lot uglier, I think, before. And you know, one of the bites I played earlier in the week was a social woman, a media woman, urging that people keep supporting this woman because what she said is, you know, they're going to dig up everything they can on her and find out her past. Well, that part is true. There is going to be an immense drive in this now to learn about a lot of these individuals. There's another video I saw. I didn't have time to even get this in the lineup of one of these male students walking through Cornell and just being accosted by some, you know, female. We're all ashamed to be in the same university. He didn't participate. But he was one of the ones, I think, that left and said, oh, no way, I'm going to do this. And even he's being accosted and hounded. So, you know, this thing is going to go for ages. We'll see how it turns out. Thank you so much, Alice. Viviana is calling in from Brooklyn. Good morning, Viviana.
10: Love you both. I'm calling because I believe that this midterm election is also a spiritual battle. I am calling to make an impassioned plea to urge all America-loving citizens to get out and vote. Do not stay home. When we the people show up in mass at the polls, we overwhelm all forces of those who plan to destroy our nation. And I believe, lastly, President Trump's triumphs have earned him 2 more years to finish his agenda to save America. I pray God help us. We need him now.
7: Wow.
10: Show up.
7: Viviana, thank you, thank you, thank you. You got your point. That was very powerful. Ted is calling in from Paramus. Love you too, Viviana. Ted is calling in from Paramus, New Jersey. Got to go quick. Time is fleeting.
11: Okay, so far we're all being really lame about what went on in Cornell, okay? The candidate, Blakeman, should call for the resignation of the local DA. He's a Democrat. He's for fair game. Letitia James, Attorney General, New York State. This went on her watch. She should be removed also. Let's go on the offensive and stop being a bunch of idiots.
7: Boom. Ted, get him drive to get... Letitia James has shown that she is not objective. She made statements basically condemning the people that she's going to be investigating. How should that play out? John is calling in from Minnesota. John, good morning. How are you? What's on your mind?
12: Well, thanks for James. I think the reason the Republicans are facing the headwinds in the midterms is because of President Trump's handling of the Iran war. He got off to a great start with the 8 weeks of the military campaign. But then I think he became sensitive to the rising gas prices and thought he could rely on negotiations. So he wasted 2 months. And then some of his language, we're going to end their civilization. We're locked and loaded. We're going to bomb them in the head. We're going to destroy their bridges and power structure. None of that happened. And just recently, Iran issued demands that we have to accede to. So the situation is out of control, and hopefully we can pull this election off, because with the slate of candidates on the Democratic side, it's unbelievable that the Republicans are even facing headwinds at all.
7: Well, look, now, wait a minute. Historically, the party in power always faces these headwinds. I'm concerned about a few of the elections that I think we shouldn't be. And that I'm not putting on President Trump. I think the voters are not dumb. I mean, I'm going to have to expand on this later. But great call, John. Thank you. I appreciate it. I disagree with you, though, on this solely being about Iran. We have to go. We are going to leave you today. Acknowledging the birthday tomorrow. I love this man. I did an interview with John Cicada, and he's just such a great guy. I've always loved him ever since this song came out. I have most of his catalog, if not all of it. Cuban-born American singer, songwriter, actor, record producer, John Cicada. Wow. solo artist, part of the Miami Sound Machine whole enterprise back then. Birthday is tomorrow. Happy birthday, John. John Cicada. May God bless each and every single one of you. Your families and your loved ones. Tomorrow, I'm without you, but hopefully Monday, be back with those of you who take the Monday through Friday show. In the meantime, my friends, I bid you adieu. Bye.
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14: The news now.
13: President of Cornell University, Michael Kotlikoff, says in a video on the school's website that they will examine the role of fraternities on campus following the recent rape allegations that have made national headlines. Kotlikoff adds,
16: in conjunction with our Board of Trustees, I welcome the independent review by an outside law firm into all aspects of Cornell's handling of the 2024 matter, which the board will announce next week. We also support the governor's decision to turn the criminal investigation over to the New York Attorney General.
13: A civil suit was filed last month by a woman who claimed she was drugged and raped in 2024 by several members of a fraternity at the Ivy League school. The lawsuit claims the school failed to adequately punish some of the frat members who all deny wrongdoing. President Trump says the U.S. government is sending $90 checks to over 20 million senior citizens to help with Medicare costs. Trump posted on social media Friday that the money would come from the Medicare Improvement Fund. The White House says eligible seniors will receive the money by direct deposit in early October, and others will get a mailed check. President Trump has spent part of his weekend in suburban Dayton, Ohio, rallying for Republicans. And as Lee Mowen reports,
17: President Donald Trump spoke at Vandalia Butler High School Saturday evening. He rallied support from the school's Student Activity Center for several Ohio Republicans, which include Vivek Ramaswamy, John Husted, and Mike Turner. Husted even brought his college football teammate along in John Gruden to speak. Trump expressed support into data centers, saying, "You can't just turn them off," while vowing to defeat the radical left Democrats. Data centers are one of the big hot-button topics for November's elections, including affordability and increasing energy and fuel prices.
13: An appeals court is blocking a Minnesota law that bans nudified AI photos. Elon Musk's artificial intelligence company convinced a federal appeals court to halt Minnesota's ban on AI-generated fake nude images, claiming the law was unconstitutional. I'm Jennifer Kuiper.
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18: Our Saturday forecast in Denver and the Front Range. Plenty of sunshine, warm temps in the lower to mid 80s. We'll have variable winds at around 10 to 15. Mostly clear for tonight with lows in the low to mid 50s. Low to mid 80s Sunday, setting the tone for Monday and Tuesday. Remaining in the mid 80s with fair skies. Lows mild, middle and upper 50s. By Tuesday, a weak trough could provide a few showers if traveling west in the foothills and mountains, staying mainly dry on the plains. Remaining in the mid 80s the rest of the week. I'm meteorologist Don Watson.
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20: 46.
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21: 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That's what the Iranian currency is worth versus an American dollar.
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33: Welcome to the Gold Show, folks. This is your host, and I'm saying this for the first time officially, Walt the Vault Phillips. That's right, Walt the Vault Phillips. And this show is brought to you by my wonderful, amazing friends over at the Reagan Gold Group. Now, folks, I gave myself that nickname a couple weeks back, Walt the Vault, and folks, it's sticking. It's staying here for good because I figured if I'm going to talk about gold and silver every single week, I might as well sound like I'm made out of it, right? Walt the Vault, say it a few times because it will grow on you. And you know what else is sticking around no matter what happens? My Giants. My Giants are sticking around, win or lose, and that will never matter. And I'm locked in every single week, rain or shine. Good season, rough season, it doesn't matter. And folks, they actually won again. It wasn't the prettiest win, but they won. And a big part of what we're going to be talking about today is that very concept, and that's showing up and sticking with something, even when it's not the easiest time to do it. Now, again, folks, the show is brought to you by my friends at the Reagan Gold Group. And the number that you're going to call and you're going to want a pen right now to write this down is 1-800-702-2212. Again, that's 1-800-702-2212. The people at Reagan are standing by live right now to answer your phone calls. If you're not a phone person, you can go to ownrealgold.com. 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You can take my personalized gold quiz. See a wonderful picture of me over there as well. Answer a few simple questions and someone from Reagan will call you back momentarily. Now, folks, today's show is going to be really, really simple. Two things, just two. Because I did an episode a while back, for those of you who've been listening to me now for a while, you'll probably remember this. And at the end of the day, it's something that I love to touch on. Because it's one of the best examples out there to me. It's the best way that I like to paint the picture of how people's brains react to gold and silver. And what I'm going to talk about is Black Friday, right? Because you know the scene. People on Black Friday, they're lined up outside of Best Buy at frickin' 4 in the morning in the cold, with freezing air around their faces from breathing and yelling and fighting and being all excited. Some of them even camped out overnight in lawn chairs with a thermos of coffee just to get first crack at a television that's marked down for one day and one day only. And when those doors finally open, it's a stampede. Now listen, I'm never there. I might see it on the news or on TV and think it's the craziest thing that I've ever seen. And no offense to anyone listening at home, if you've gone to these Black Fridays things and you're part of the stampede, more power to you. But grown adults sprinting across a parking lot, elbowing each other in the electronics aisle, all fighting over a discounted TV, that's just not my cup of tea, right? Nonetheless, they do it. Now think about it for a second. Why do people do it? Because the price came down and their brain says, this is a deal and I need to move fast before it's gone. And you know what, folks? That instinct is actually correct. That's smart shopping. When it comes to a television that'll be worth half of what you paid the day that you plug in, really smart. But here's the part that gets me, right? And here's the deal. Gold and silver, real physical 5,000-year-old money, is sitting there right now, marked down, and there's no stampede. There's no line outside of Reagan's doors. There's no line outside of any vault. And I'm not talking about my nickname. There's no line outside of any bank or any bullion dealer or any coin shop. Nobody's camping out with a lawn chair and a thermos for this one. Most folks just look at the price being lower and they get nervous instead of getting in line. Now that, folks, is what I call the backwards brain. We'll fight a total stranger over a television marked down for a single day, but real money marked down for months, and we hesitate. We wait. We tell ourselves we'll think about it. And it's not just Black Friday, folks. Think about a car dealership at the end of the model year, right? Everybody knows that those year-end clearance events with the balloons out front and the banners and the everything must go. People flock to those lots because they know the dealer needs to move that inventory and the price reflects it. So if you need a new family car or you need a new work truck, that's where you're going. Nobody drives past that lot and says, I'm going to wait for the price to go back up. I'll wait for the balloons to pop. No, they don't do that. They go in. 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And somebody from the Reagan team is standing by as well to give you a call right away. 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And now, look, I get it, right? Nobody sat any of us down in school many, many moons ago and taught us this stuff. You learned about the stock market, maybe a little bit about a savings account, but nobody stood up in front of the class and said, here's why gold has been trusted longer than any government that's ever existed. So when the price of something you were never taught about moves around, of course it's scary. Fear doesn't come from the price. Fear comes from not understanding what you're looking at. That's not a knock on anybody. It's just human nature. It's my job every single week on this show to be the guy standing at the door explaining what's actually on sale. So by the time you do walk in, you're not scared, you're excited. Now think about it this way, folks. If gold and silver, right, were sitting on a shelf at Best Buy with a big red sale sign over them right now, there'd be a line around the block. The fact that there isn't one doesn't mean that it's not a deal. It means most folks don't understand what they're looking at yet. And that's exactly why I do this show every single week. Now, let me give you some real numbers, folks, all right? And I really want you to pay attention here because I want you to see just how much this deal is actually worth. And I want to walk you through it slow so it really sinks in. Now, 5 years ago, gold was trading at about $1,737 an ounce. So if you bought 100 ounces of gold back then, I mean only 5 years ago, it would have cost you $173,750, right? You following? Now fast forward to today. Gold's trading at about $4,150, $4,200 at the time of me speaking right now, give or take. I never like to quote exact prices. Let's just say around $4,250, $4,500, whatever it might be, right? That same 100 ounces you bought 5 years ago is worth $400,000 plus right now, right? Your money more than doubled by just sitting in gold instead of a bank account. It more than doubled. But here's the other half of the story, and this is the part that really opens your eyes. Take that same amount you spent 5 years ago, that $173,750, and try to buy gold with it today instead. At today's price, that same exact amount of money only buys you 42 ounces, not 100. The price of gold went up, and at the exact same time, what your dollar is actually able to buy went down. Both things happened together. That's the real story, folks. Not just gold went up, but your cash quietly is getting weaker the whole time when you weren't even looking. And silver, this is the part that most

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Now, let me give you another way to think about this, folks, because I think this one's really going to land. Now, imagine somebody buys the very first house that they walk into. The very first one, right? They don't research the neighborhood. They don't look at the school district. They don't check what homes around it have sold for. Nothing. Zero. They just buy it because it looked nice from the street. And then a year or two later, the housing market dips a little. Like it does sometimes, right? The housing market, everything dips, right? And that same person who bought that house starts panicking. They want to sell it immediately. They're convinced that they made a huge mistake because they don't actually understand real estate. All they can see is the number went down, and that number scares the heck out of them. Now imagine a completely different person, somebody who actually understands the housing market. They know the neighborhood. They know why they bought there in the first place. They understand that real estate moves in cycles and always has up, flat, down, back up again, same as it's done for 100 years. And when that same dip happens to them, they don't panic. They don't call their realtor in a cold sweat. In fact, they go looking to buy a second house in the same neighborhood because they know a temporary dip in the market they actually understand is an opportunity, not a disaster. And folks, here's the kicker. While the first person is on the phone with their realtor practically in tears, ready to take a loss just to make the fear stop, that second person is calmly writing an offer on the house two doors down. Same dip, same neighborhood, same week even. One person's running for the exits, and the other's quietly picking up a second property. Because the only real difference between them is understanding. And when things bounce back, and in a good neighborhood they always do, that second person is sitting pretty with two houses, while the first one already sold in a panic, and they missed the entire recovery. Now, folks, that's exactly what's happening with gold and silver right now. The people who don't understand the fundamentals see the price come down and they panic. Or they just freeze up and they do nothing. They just stay on the sidelines entirely. The people who do understand it are looking at this exact moment as their chance to buy the second house, so to speak, in a neighborhood that's had a good run for 5,000 years. Think about that. That's how long gold and silver have been around, even longer, 5,000 years. So folks, be the second person, not the first. 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So what are the fundamentals, folks? Let me keep this simple because it really is simple. The biggest buyers on this entire planet are the central banks, the people who run whole countries. They're buying gold at more than 5 times the pace they used to. 5 times, folks.
Just last quarter, central bank

0: bought 289 tons of gold, a record for that time of year. And in their own survey, a record 43% of them said they plan to buy even more before the year's out. They're not panicking. They're not waiting on the sidelines wondering what happens next. They're buying more of it than ever on purpose, with both eyes wide open. Goldman Sachs, one of the biggest names on Wall Street, said just recently they still see what they call a net upside risk for gold. In plain English, folks, that means more room to go up than down. A strategist over at The Man Group, another massive investment firm, said gold tends to do well in exactly the kind of environment that we're in right now. And UBS told Reuters that this dip we've seen lately is short-term traders getting a little nervous, not a change in who actually wants the real thing. There's also a sharp analyst over at FTSE Russell, actually, who pointed out that central banks used to be sellers of gold years back, and then they flipped to buyers. And that shift is a big reason this metal doesn't get rattled the way it used to every time interest rates moved around. That tells you something, folks. The big money changed its mind a long time ago, and it hasn't changed its mind again. And silver, folks, silver's not just sitting there looking pretty either. It's in your phone right now. It's in your car. It's in the solar panels going up on the rooftops across this entire country. Because nothing conducts electricity better. Every single day, silver's getting used up in factories all over the world. And it's not coming back. You can't print more of it in a basement somewhere. It's dug out of the ground and there's only so much of it left to dig. And gold has been real money for over 5,000 years, folks. I say it all the time, 5,000 years. Every paper currency that's ever been printed has come and gone. Every single one, without exception. Empires have risen and fallen. Governments have reset their currencies more times than anybody could ever count. And through every single one of those resets, gold was still gold. Nobody ever had to ask if it was still worth something. It just was. It just was the same way it was the year before and the year before that, going back thousands of years. That's the neighborhood, folks. That's the track record. It's not a hot stock tip somebody heard at a barbecue last weekend. It's the longest running deal in human history, and it's still here now today on this very show. So put it all together, folks. The biggest buyers on earth are buying more than ever on a record pace. The reasons people have trusted this metal for 5,000 years haven't budged one single inch. Silver is getting used up faster than it's coming out of the ground. And the only thing that's actually different right now, the only thing is the price got a little bit lower. Folks, that's not a market falling apart. That's the second house in the good neighborhood, marked down, waiting for somebody who understands what they're looking at. Now, folks, I want you to call 1-800-702-2212. I shouldn't say I want you to call, but you should call. But I, in my heart of hearts, I care about all of you. Again, that number is 1-800-702-2212. And the folks at Reagan are standing by right now, ready to take your phone calls. Or again, folks, go to ownrealgold.com. Take my personalized gold quiz and somebody will call you back momentarily. Pick up the phone, folks. Now is the time. If you've been waiting and listening week in and week out and week in and week out and deciding what you want to do and you're looking around, today can be that day for you. Make that call. Now, folks, I want to bring it all home for you, okay? Because I want this one to actually stick with you, not just wash you over on a weekend. Today was simple on purpose. Two things. Real money on sale with no line out the door. Because most folks don't understand what they're actually looking at. And the fundamentals underneath the whole thing, Central banks buying five times faster than before. A record amount just last quarter. Silver getting used up every day in the phone in your pocket and the car in your driveway. And 5,000 years of history backing the entire thing up. Put that together, folks. And a lower price is not something to be scared of. When you understand it, you see it with a different lens. It goes from scary to exciting. And I hope that was the point that I was able to start driving across for you folks. It's the deal everybody would be lined up for at 4 a.m. if they understood it the way you're about to. And that's really what this show is about every week, folks. Not chasing you, not scaring you, just making sure you understand what you're looking at, right? The same way I show up for my Giants every single week, you know, whether they're doing good, whether they're doing bad, whatever it may be. Because I understand the whole picture, not just this week's score. And I want you to feel that same way about your own savings, folks. Not blind loyalty, not fear, just plain old understanding. Because once you actually get it, the price on any given day stops running your emotions. And that right there is worth more than any single number on a screen. So, folks, before the break, that number one more time, 1-800-702-2212, or you can go to ownrealgold.com. Folks, don't put this off another week. Today is that day, and we'll be right back after these messages.
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2: Global tech policymakers agree to embrace artificial intelligence and science. The announcement coming at this year's Science and Technology and Society Forum in Japan. Rob Martier reports.
3: The Kyoto Vision for a Golden Age of Science encourages research that integrates AI. Michael Kratsios, head of the White House's Office of Science and Technology Policy, led the vision statement. Tech ministers from Japan, Korea, the United Kingdom, and the United Arab Emirates were among the representatives from the other countries that endorsed the statement.
2: David Robinson, a leader on OpenAI's safety systems team, has resigned. He writes in The Atlantic that OpenAI's unimpeded optimism has created a dangerous environment for the technology. A U.S. Marine is facing murder and robbery charges in Japan. A police spokesperson says Lance Corporal Devin Ballard took victim Anna Yagi's backpack and wallet at a hotel in Okinawa on Saturday. Japan's prime minister has registered a rare formal complaint against the U.S. and demanded a thorough investigation. I'm Jennifer Kuiper.
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5: Your Saturday forecast in Denver and the Front Range. Plenty of sunshine, warm temps in the lower to mid 80s. We'll have variable winds at around 10 to 15. Mostly clear for tonight with lows in the low to mid 50s. Low to mid 80s Sunday, setting the tone for Monday and Tuesday. Remaining in the mid 80s with fair skies. Lows mild, middle and upper 50s. By Tuesday, a weak trough could provide a few showers if traveling west in the foothills and mountains, staying mainly dry on the plains. Remaining in the mid 80s the rest of the week. I'm meteorologist Don Walker.
6: Current temperature
7: 48 degrees.
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14: Ronald Reagan understood that freedom sometimes requires more than quiet diplomacy. It requires moral clarity. On June 12, 1987, standing before the Brandenburg Gate in a divided Berlin, Reagan issued a direct challenge to Soviet leader Mikhail Gorbachev. "Mr. Gorbachev, tear down this wall." The Berlin Wall was more than concrete and barbed wire. It represented a system that restricted movement, divided families, and denied millions the freedoms Americans often take for granted. Reagan refused to treat that division as permanent. He understood that free nations must be willing to identify the difference between liberty and oppression, and have the courage to say so. 2 years later, the Berlin Wall fell. Freedom survives when people refuse to accept tyranny as inevitable. So when freedom is challenged today, will we have the courage to defend it with the same clarity?
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0: And welcome back, folks. Welcome back, welcome back, welcome back, everybody. Welcome back to the Gold Show. 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And I am your wonderful host, Walt Phillips. And the good folks over at Reagan are standing by live right now to take your phone calls. 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Now, real quick, before the break, we talked about this sale sign in the window. Gold and silver both well off their highs. Silver around half its January peak, meaning the same money buys you nearly double the ounces. We talked about the central banks buying five times faster than they used to. We talked about prices still climbing at the checkout. The sale sign, folks, the sale sign. And now I've got somebody with me who sees this from the front lines every single day. You know him very well. You love him. And it's Carl from the Reagan Gold Group. Carl, welcome back to the show, brother.
1: Walt, always a pleasure. And you were not kidding. You really went after it before the break. It was great to hear that.
0: I mean, somebody's got to wake people up, Carl. That's my job. Now, folks, for those just tuning in, Carl is the top precious metals specialist at Reagan, one of the top in the entire country. This man personally moved over $500 million, not million, over $500 million in precious metals last year alone. So when Carl talks, you listen.
1: You say that every week, Walt.
0: Yeah, well, it's Carl because it's true. It's true. I'm going to keep saying it every week. But anyway, Carl, so how's it been on your end, man? Has it been busy?
1: Busy doesn't even cover it, Walt. Phones haven't stopped. I think half your listeners called in all in the same afternoon. So it's definitely been something, that's for sure.
0: See, that's what happens when I go after it. All right, Carl. All right, well, let's get into it. Carl, I'll tell you what I'm hearing, okay? And you tell me if you're hearing the same thing. I've got people calling in saying, Walt, I want to wait until after the midterms. Now, what do you say to that?
1: I hear it all day long. Here's what I tell people. Nobody's ever made money waiting for a calendar page to turn. Okay, it's that simple. The market doesn't know if it's an election year. Central banks don't know if it's an election year. They're buying gold right now, this month, at a record pace. And they're not sitting around waiting to see who wins a House or Senate seat in some district three states over.
0: So basically, you're telling me that buying doesn't pause for politics.
1: It does not. And here's the other thing, too, Walt. Every year, there's a reason to wait. You know, it's always something. It's an election year. It's the holidays. It's let me see what the Fed does next, or let me wait till after my daughter's wedding. Folks, there's always a wedding.
0: There's always a wedding. Yeah, there's always a wedding, Carl. There's always a wedding.
1: And meanwhile, the sale sign's been sitting in the window the whole time, and the people who acted are the ones who are happy. The people who waited are the ones calling me in March, asking me why they didn't do it in September.
0: Well, Carl, listen. And that's a very good point, but be honest with me. Have you ever actually had somebody wait for the midterms and then call you back?
1: Every cycle. Every single cycle. Every time they say the same thing. I probably should have called you back then. I could, you know, just set my watch to it because it continuously happens every year. It's the same thing.
0: You heard that here, folks. Set your watch to it. I absolutely love that. Now, Carl, real quick, before we move on, how's the new guy working out over there? You know that the one that you were training last time that we were on that you were telling me about?
1: Yeah, he's coming along, still learning the phones. I walked by his desk the other day. He had three lines blinking and this look on his face like a deer in headlights.
0: Well, we've all been there, buddy. Well,
1: he'll get there, though. Everybody starts somewhere, and I was that guy once, too, Walt, believe it or not.
0: I don't believe it for a second, Carl. You were probably born knowing the phone number and everything about precious metals, literally when you popped out of your mother.
1: Close to it, that's for sure.
0: All right, Carl. Listen, you talk to people all day, every day, and what you're actually hearing from folks right now is, I'm sure, a mixed bag. But what's on their mind?
1: Well, right now, two things, Walt, is what I'm really hearing. Number one, people are nervous about the retirement accounts. Mm-hmm. They watch the news, they see the markets bouncing around, and they don't feel like, they don't know how it feels. I mean, it's just a lot of indecision and making people, I guess really the best thing is just making people feel uneasy and uncomfortable. You know, and then the second thing I hear is that, and this one surprises people, a lot of folks call me and say, Carl, I've been putting this off for 2 years and finally just decided to do it. 2 years? You've been waiting 2 years?
0: 2 years of thinking about it. I mean, that's a lot of years, Carl.
1: Yeah, 2 years. And I always ask them the same question. I go, what changed? You know, and really 9 times out of 10, they say, I just got tired of thinking about it. That's it. Something simple. That's the whole reason. They just got tired of thinking about it. And, you know, like I tell people, don't be that deer in headlights and thinking about it. Make the move, protect yourself, and sit back, pop the popcorn, and watch the show.
0: Folks, listen, don't be the person who's still thinking about it 2 years from now. Carl's going to remember your name. I promise you that. He's going to remember your name, show up at your house in the middle of the night, and he's going to, no, I'm just kidding, folks. I took it too far.
1: No, I will. I remember everybody, Walt. I'm really good with names, and I remember birthdays not so much, but I try, and, you know, I do also remember what kind of dogs people have.
0: Bro. You don't remember what type of dogs people have. Are you serious?
1: I do. I had a lady last month, and I asked her how Biscuit was doing, and she about fell out of her chair.
0: Come on, Biscuit. Carl, come on, man. That's a crazy memory.
1: It's not a memory. It's a genuine care. I actually want to know how Biscuit's doing. I mean, listen, it's, you know, you do these transactions with folks, and you spend so much time on the phone with them, not a dramatic amount, you know, that's going to bother them, but enough time you get to know people, and you get to ask questions, and, you know, you get to, you check in with your friends. Best way I could put it.
0: All right, folks. Well, listen, if that's you and you got a biscuit of your own at home, and I'm not talking about the fluffy kind, and you've been thinking about it, quit thinking and start dialing. That number, folks, 1-800-702-2212. Again, that's 1-800-702-2212. 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All right, now let's keep going. Carl, I want you to walk folks through it. Say somebody calls in right now. What actually happens? Because I think people assume it's complicated.
1: No, it's actually the opposite of that, Walt. If it's a retirement account, an old 401k, an IRA sitting there doing nothing, we handle the whole rollover process for you. You don't touch any of the paperwork. We jokingly say we do the heavy lifting for you and we hold your hand through the whole process and we do it all. I mean, and there's no cost to you to move any of it. So, you know, really it's a great service that we provide. I have a fantastic team here working with us to make sure everything gets done smoothly, easily, and make sure it's as stress free as possible.
0: All right, so Carl, let me just double back here a second. So you're saying zero cost to move it?
1: Zero. And if it's cash, it's even simpler. We walk you through exactly what you're buying, why, and how it ships to you. Or if you want to put it into a depository account, you can, whichever you're more comfortable with. You know, most calls take a lot less time than people think. You know, I've had folks tell me all the time, Carl, this was a lot easier than even renewing my driver's license or going to the DMV. And it really is. I mean, you know, the whole IRA process, you know, from start to finish generally takes about 20 to 30 minutes on the phone. You know, from start to finish there, and then a cash transaction's less than half of that. It's pretty simple and easy.
0: That is a really low bar, but I will tell you this much, Carl, I will take it.
1: Well, hey, I'll take a compliment where I could get it, that's for sure.
0: Yeah, absolutely. Now let's pivot a little further. How long does the whole thing actually take, like start to finish, for somebody listening right now?
1: Well, I mean, it depends on the type of account. You know, for a cash transaction, it could be the same day. You know, it's that simple and easy. For most folks, we're talking about one phone call to get started. Then it's just really the paperwork moving in the background. A lot of people are surprised how fast it moves, actually, once they actually pick up the phone and decide they want to proceed forward. IRAs generally take about 2 to 3 weeks, depending on your custodian and how quick they send the funds over. We're usually ready on our end within 24 to 48 hours, so pretty seamless and easy process.
0: So basically you're saying the hard part is not the process whatsoever. The hard part's just picking up the actual phone.
1: That is exactly right, Walt. That's the whole hard part. Everything after that we handle. I mean, it's a matter of picking up the phone and deciding that you want to do something and not sit there and take it on the chin.
0: Folks, if this is resonating with you right now, and you'd like to make a move, if you'd like to just speak to Carl and talk to Carl for 20 minutes, that's fine too. If you'd like to speak to the people, get your information, the people as in Carl's team, I don't think there's a better call that you'll make. Again, that number, folks, is 1-800-702-2212, or you can go to ownrealgold.com and take my personalized gold quiz. It could be the best thing you ever do, and it definitely will not be the worst thing you ever do. I can promise you that. Now, Carl, I want you to give me a story. Tell me about someone who waited too long, because I think that's what people need to hear.
1: Oh, God. I have hundreds of those. But here's one that sticks with me. A gentleman called me. This is maybe, I don't know, a month or so ago. And he told me he'd be listening to the show for over a year. I mean, a whole year. Walt, that's fantastic. And in that year, Silver already made a big chunk of a move. And you talked about that earlier in the show. And he said, Carl, I wish I'd called sooner. And literally, that's the sentence I hear more than any other sentence in this whole business. And, you know, I wish I'd called sooner. So, you know, it's one of those things that I always tell people, don't be that guy that kicks himself in the behind because they didn't make that move, you know, and they waited. And, you know, like I talked about earlier, I mean, you know, there's always going to be something. And, you know, unfortunately, we all have personal stuff going on, every single person on this planet. But the markets don't stop for our personal problems and our issues. So, you know, I always tell people, you know, to carve out 20 minutes on the phone, you know, over a few week period really shouldn't be much to make very difficult for anybody. So, you know, it's really something to take seriously and make it happen.
0: So, Carl, basically you're saying that nobody has ever called you and said, Carl, I wish I'd waited longer.
1: Never, not one time. Not one time in my whole career I've ever had that happen.
0: And how many years is that now, Carl?
1: Walt, you're trying to age me on the radio here, buddy. Let's not talk about that.
0: But I would never do that. Come on, you know me. I wouldn't do that.
1: How about this? It's long enough to know that the sentence is the one thing I hear more than any other. I wish I called sooner. I mean, never once have I heard the opposite.
0: All right, folks. Well, listen, if you don't want to be the guy or the person or the lady calling Carl next year saying that you wish you'd called sooner, call 1-800-702-2212 right now. That's 1-800-702-2212, or go to ownrealgold.com, fill out my personalized gold quiz, and somebody will call you back momentarily. 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Now, Carl, for the folks who are shopping around, right, and there's a lot of competition out there, there's a lot of companies out there, and they're looking at a few different of those companies, what makes you and Reagan different?
1: Okay, well, that's a fair question, because there are a lot of companies out there, and I always tell people you need to do your own homework. I mean, and I genuinely mean that. You know, for us, it's simple. We don't pressure anybody. We walk you through the process, like I said, hold your hand through it. We answer every question honestly, and we've built our reputation on people referring their family and friends to us. You know, we don't have crazy TV commercials on and celebrity sponsors because we don't need it. I mean, we've been doing this 10 years, and, you know, we do it the right way, the fair way, and the transparent way. And, you know, that's really the real test here, Walt. You know, would I send my own mother to buy from us? And the answer is yes, because I have.
0: Wow. Okay, so that might be a first, Carl, because as everybody knows who listens to this show, I've mentioned quite a few times I've sent my mother to you, but you sent your own mother to you?
1: I did. She's in gold and silver right now because of this exact conversation that we're having.
0: Now, how did that conversation go, by the way? Because was she an easy call? I've met your mom a couple times, Carl. And I'll just let you tell me.
1: Well, Walt, as you know, my mother's never been an easy sell on anything in her life. She grilled me for a good 25 minutes. So, you know, like I was a stranger off the street. So it was definitely a very professional non-mother-son relationship. That's for sure.
0: Good for her. Good for her. I like that.
1: No, she raised me right. But that's exactly why I don't mind the tough questions, you know, from your listeners either. I mean, if my own mother's going to grill me, you know, anybody can.
0: Well, Carl, let me ask you a question, right? And this is going to seem really random, but I know that you've had a crazy week, like a crazy week right now. Why don't you tell people what you do to unwind after working like 95 million hours in a week with the phones ringing off the hook?
1: Well, I mean, you know, Honestly, I like to just get outside, get out of the office, just, you know, enjoy nature, get my mind off numbers a little bit and just really be, you know, just try and unwind and keep this out of my head for a bit. So when I am back at it, I have a nice clear focus and I treat everybody with the respect and give them the time that they deserve to not, you know, not waste their time when we have a conversation.
0: Wow, so you're basically Bear Grylls. You're Mr. Outdoorsman.
1: Well, I do what I can. Somebody's got to balance out, you know, sitting on in the studio and telling jokes all day. I mean, it's really kind of a yin to the yang, our relationship here, that's for sure.
0: Yeah, 100%. Now, Carl, these jokes, I mean, you got to admit, they're pretty premium content. At least I think so. I think they're pretty premium content.
1: We'll let the listeners be the judge of that, Walt. That's for darn sure.
0: Okay, fair enough. Listeners, I need you to, we're going to hold a Walt the Vault joke circuit. I'm just kidding. We're not going to do that. Okay, all right, let's get back to it, Carl. Now, folks, if Carl's own mother, before we actually get back to it, but if Carl's own mother trusts him with it, I think you can too. And again, that number is 1-800-702-2212, or you can go to ownrealgold.com, fill out my personalized gold quiz, and somebody will call you back momentarily. 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Now, Carl, what's the biggest misconception you run into? What do people get wrong about all this before they even call you?
1: I'd say the biggest one is people think it's an all or nothing decision. Like they think, well, I got to move my entire account or none of it. And that's not how it works at all. A lot of folks start with a portion. They get comfortable. They see how it works. And then they decide from there if they want to add to their account or not. You know, this is not a diversification tool. And it's to make sure your eggs all aren't in one basket. It's to give you that diversity to put yourself in a position to, you know, protect what you have.
0: So it's not all or nothing.
1: Not even close. It's your account, your decision, your pace. We're not here, you know, in the business to pressure anybody into anything. You do it at your pace and how you want to do it. We're just here to help facilitate the process. Like I tell folks all the time, I look at my job as education. I'm here to make sure you know what's available to you at each stage in the process to make an informed decision.
0: Well, I like that, Carl. And folks, you heard the man. It's not all or nothing. So, all right, Carl. And this is the last one for you because we only have a few minutes left here. If somebody's listening right now and they're on the fence, what's the one thing that you want them to walk away with today?
1: I would have to say nobody's ever regretted owning real physical gold and silver for the long haul. I've been doing this a long time, and I've never once had somebody call me angry that they bought, not once. The calls I get are people wishing me they'd bought more, bought sooner. You know, that I would say that's probably it.
0: So bought more and bought sooner.
1: Every time.
0: All right, folks. Well, again, you heard it here. Bought more and bought sooner every single time. Don't be the person calling Carl next year talking about Biscuit, wishing that you'd done this now. Call 1-800-702-2212. Again, folks, that's 1-800-702-2212. 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Now, Carl, brother, listen, thank you as always so much for coming on the show today. I appreciate you always taking the time.
1: It is my absolute pleasure, Walt. Folks, please give us a call. We're standing by. Anything we could do to help assist, any questions you have, love to get them addressed. Please don't hesitate. Let's help people get themselves protected and done the proper way with the right company.
0: All right, folks, that was Carl from the Reagan Gold Group, top precious metal specialist in the entire country, in the entire world, in my opinion. $500 million moved last year alone, and he just told you himself, nobody ever regrets it. 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I am Walt Phillips. 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
6: A joint statement issued by the United States and 15 other countries called the Kyoto Vision for a Golden Age of Science encourages research that integrates artificial intelligence. Tech ministers from Japan, Korea, the UK, and the United Arab Emirates are among the representatives endorsing the statement. Six people are still missing after a medical plane plunged into the ocean off Nantucket, Massachusetts early yesterday. Last night, officials announced that debris had been found, but the six people on board are still unaccounted for. The medical evacuation flight was traveling from Bermuda to Boston Logan International Airport when it disappeared. The U.S. Supreme Court is expected to hear several high-profile cases in its new term when it reconvenes tomorrow. More from Lisa Carton.
7: The High Court will reconvene for a new 9-month term and is expected to consider whether laws that ban semi-automatic rifles violate the Second Amendment, as well as the legality of voting laws that require proof of citizenship. The justices will also decide how much authority parents have over children who identify as transgender, if immigrants must remain in detention while they await deportation, and if lawmakers can sue oil companies for their role in climate change.
6: An Akron, Ohio high school football game was called due to safety concerns, Lee Mowen reports.
8: Akron police reported to Ellett High School around 7:30 Friday evening. They needed several units to disperse the crowd of minors in and around the stands. The game between the Orangemen and Akron East was called in the third quarter due to safety concerns, with the Dragons winning 38-7, according to Joe Idol. A 15-year-old was arrested and charged for disorderly conduct, official business obstruction, and resisting arrest. We're awaiting more information from Akron Public Schools.
6: No tickets sold with all six numbers in last night's Powerball drawing. The estimated jackpot for tomorrow is $467 million. I'm Jennifer Kuiper.
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9: Denver Metro forecast on this Sunday, a glorious forecast on tap. Sunny skies all around with highs in the low 80s. Clear tonight, lows down to 55. Starting the work week Monday with sunshine, daytime highs reaching the middle 80s. A few passing clouds Monday night, lows down to 60. Mostly sunny skies to greet the day on Tuesday, highs around 85, lows in the middle 50s Tuesday night. Temperatures in the low 80s for Wednesday and Thursday. I'm meteorologist Patrice Sutter.
10: Current temperature
11: 48 degrees.
12: National League Divisional Series. Brewers over the Padres 3-2. Jackson Churio, a two-run shot in the third. Wilson Contreras, a go-ahead solo home run in the seventh. A Padres potential go-ahead home run hits the roof and falls for an out. Dodgers over the Braves 5-3. Tarek Skubal picks up the win. Six innings of work and seven strikeouts. In the American League, White Sox blank the Guardians 3-0. Murakami, a two-run homer. Rays over the Yankees 1-0. Jonathan Aranda, a home run in the third. Drew Rasmussen took a no-no into the eighth inning. College football, number 2, Georgia over Vandy, 38-14. Gunnar Stockton, 3 touchdown passes. Number 3, Notre Dame beats North Carolina, 37-26. Number 7, Bama wins at 16th-rated Mississippi State, 56-23. NFL, the Bears expect to start Tyson Bagent at quarterback against the Jets. The Colts will be without wide receiver Keenan Allen against the Commanders. He's dealing with a groin injury. That's sports. I'm Trey Bender.
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13: 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At least he wasn't called the blackface of white supremacy.
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19: 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I am your host, Steve Summers. Before we jump in today, let me take a step back because I remember this conversation like it was yesterday. I was talking to Dr. Neil Levin just a few years ago, and I asked him, I said, Dr. Levin, if you were stuck on a desert island, what key nutrients would you take? Because, you know, it's confusing for us. There's so many vitamins out there. What is the most important one? If you're like me, I don't want to take 10 to 20 pills a day. I just don't. So anyway, Dr. Levin said, Steve, we're working on this. A few years went by, and folks, here we are today. And on the show to talk with us about that, Dr. Neil Levin is here. He's a chiropractor, nutritionist, and high-level advisor to Purity Products. Dr. Levin, I remember that conversation. I do. Welcome back to the show.
20: You know, that's funny. I remember that conversation as well, and you weren't the only one who had asked me that. I've had so many patients over the years ask me just about that. Doc, you know, if you were stuck on a desert island and you could only have one thing, what would it be? Or, Doc, I don't want to take... I'm giving them five or six formulas. Doc, I just want one thing. And this super pill is the answer to that question. I brought that question back to Purity Products and I said, look, this is getting unruly. I mean, I'm giving my patients a multi. I'm giving them fish oil and krill oil. If they're over 45, they need the CoQ10. Mm-hmm. All the multis are underpowered in terms of vitamin D. So I'm giving them vitamin D. The B12s and all these multis are wrong. Folks over 50, 60 can't absorb it. I'm giving them a B12.
19: Right.
20: And it was getting the walking out of here with a bag of pills and they're rolling their eyes at me. So I said to Purity, I'm like, guys, we got to come up with one super formula is what I called it. And they came back. It took them about a year to do it.
19: Wow.
20: And they came back with the super pill. And this is the answer. This is your krill oil. It's your fish oil. It's your CoQ10. This has got as much lutein, Steve, as an eye formula, a full 10 milligrams of a very high-end lutein. It's got the astaxanthin for the eyes. Wow. See, there's 2,000 international units of vitamin D. This has got the right B12 for folks in their 50s, 60s, 70s to give them that energy that they want. This is the answer. If you're only going to take one thing, hands down, the super pill is it.
19: Well, I remember the conversation very well. And to be fair, it had to have been one of those ding light bulb moments, right? I mean, this is actually huge because there is no other multivitamin on the market, at least I know of, that does this.
20: Yeah. There is none. And, you know, it's like, what do you need to take? Let's check the boxes. What do people have to take? You have to take an omega-3, whether it's fish oil or krill oil.
1: Check.
20: I like both because that's just critical for brain health and heart health, visual health. It makes your skin look great. It makes all the cells of the body work effectively. According to a recent study, 98% of us are low in omega-3s. You must take an omega-3. That's in here. You have to take vitamin D. If you're above Atlanta, let's say, you have to take vitamin D because for the whole winter, you're not making any. And then if you slather on the sunscreen in the summer, you're still not making any. And vitamin D is critical for everything. It signals to a tenth of the human genome. It's important for muscle health, eye health, immune health, brain health, happy mood. You want to feel good. It's your vitamin D. You got to get that in there. The average Multi-Steve is going to give you 400 international units. That's a joke. The Super Pill has a full 2,000 international units.
1: That's huge.
20: Of vitamin D.
1: That's huge.
20: A meaningful dose.
1: Yeah.
20: And the list goes on and on. It's 100 milligrams of CoQ10. It's the right B12. So what I hear from my patients, let's say they come in on a Monday and they're, you know, have some neck pain or back pain. I want to see them again later in the week. They come in and they're like, wow, doc, this makes a difference. This isn't like a regular multi where you take it and you hope it's going to work.
1: Right.
20: This is like, wow, I feel better. Once people start on the Super Pill, this is just something they get over and over and over.
1: Well, the way I view this, this is kind of a next generation new frontier of supplementation. It's where one simple pill that you have in your Elite Multi that you're talking about, an Elite Omega-3, you said, with krill oil and fish oil, and then you augment that with the cellular energizers like coenzyme Q10, talked about astaxanthin and lutein for the eyes and skin, and even ginkgo, which I don't think you mentioned, for brain health. Now, that is a great idea right there, because we get a little bit older, things slow down. Ginkgo is great for brain health. I mean, does this all surprise you that it's never been done before?
20: You know, I've always been surprised that it hasn't been done before, but, you know, I don't get involved in the intrinsics, but when I talk to Jan over there at Purity, Jason over there, you know, this took them over a year to put together, because to get everything stabilized, because with the fish oil and the krill oil and then the multi, to make everything work just right wasn't easy. But then the benefits are so great. Let's go to this recent study. This is a recent, large, randomized study. This is on multivitamins.
1: This would be interesting.
20: Right here. The multivitamin they used isn't half the multi we're talking about right now. So this is a randomized, double-blind, placebo-controlled study performed by researcher Steve from Wake Forest University School of Medicine in collaboration with Brigham and Women's Hospital in Boston. That's an affiliate of Harvard. So very high-end study, 2,262 older men and women, average age 72. This was published in September 2022, so very recent.
1: Yeah.
20: What the researchers found was nothing less than shocking. They did this study over 3 years. They gave them cognitive tests at baseline. So that's thinking tests. How is this person thinking? Okay. Everybody was normal cognitively when the test began.
1: Mm-hmm.
20: Now, 3 years later, they redid the cognitive test. Some were on placebo, of course. Some were on the multi. The multivitamin slowed cognitive decline, Steve, by 60%.
1: No way.
20: You would have thought this would have been trumpeted from the hilltops, but you know what? The media, they love to come out and pan vitamins. So when God forbid a study comes out that doesn't show the vitamin did an amazing job, that's big headlines. Yeah. But this is major, and it's from Harvard. It's from Wake Forest, Brigham Young Hospital. It cut down cognitive decline by 60%. So that's just outstanding.
1: That's
20: Let me tell you something. The multi we're talking about here, the Super Pill, is order of magnitudes better. You know, just the nutrients are better. So you asked me about ginkgo before.
1: Yes.
20: So when you combine a multi with ginkgo biloba, which has wonderful support for the brain, along with krill oil and fish oil, incredible support for the brain, B vitamins, so important for the brain, and then you add our elite lutein, which has tons of brain benefits, along with skin benefits and eye benefits, this becomes just an outstanding brain formula on top of it being great for the heart and energy. The first thing people are going to notice is energy. But this is going to work. This is protecting your brain. We all want to age gracefully. The Super Pill is going to help you do just that.
1: You mentioned something a while ago why it took a year to develop this. Purity Products has been around for 25 plus years now, so they don't do anything halfway. I mean, you put the components together, and you want to make sure that it works.
10: And when it does, you want to tell people about it, just like the super pill. It can deliver a multiple mode of action that goes way beyond just a basic multivitamin. And it boils down to what you like to call a difference maker in nutritional technologies. If you can, explain the savings here and why this is so advanced. Because I know savings is so important for so many people out there.
20: Wow, that is like such a great point. Because, you know, people used to complain about the sheer amount of stuff I would give them, right? Mm-hmm. They were also rolling their eyes at my receptionist when she gives them the number for the cost of it. Because if you go out and buy a very top quality multivitamin, and then you're going to get some krill oil and some fish oil, and you're going to get CoQ10, and the top selling CoQ10 brand is 100 milligrams. We have 100 milligrams right here. Mm-hmm. You're going to get an eye formula with 10 milligrams of a very good lutein. And you're going to get a vitamin D formula and maybe a high-end B12.
10: Yeah.
20: I don't see you doing it for less than $200. And, you know, the fact that since you're bringing up money, the fact that Purity is letting folks try a full one-month supply of this for $9.95, I mean, that is really, you know why they do it, Steve?
10: Why?
20: Because they want people to try it. They know this is a superior product. Once people see, wow, this is really a lot better than what I was taking, they're going to want to continue.
10: You know, I think this is a good time to clarify how Purity can claim things like better joint comfort in just 7 days with a Purity Super Pill. Because, hey, let's be honest here. I mean, you can't get this benefit from a regular multi out there. It just doesn't exist. Characterize why adding the omega-3s to Purity Super Pill really leverages the science of these omega-3s from krill to reduce joint pain from exercise and activity in just 7 days.
20: This is a great study. This is double-blind, placebo-controlled out of the Journal of the American College of Nutrition. And Steve, this was done on only 300 milligrams of krill oil. It was a high-end krill oil, but it's 300 milligrams. Mm-hmm. We use 500 milligrams of krill oil, and we use something called phospho-boost krill oil. So what have they done here? They've taken out more of the sea salts, mm-hmm. and by doing that, they concentrate up the omega-3s and the phospholipids, and this is a really, really good krill oil. So you're going to get this benefit and then some. So in this study, in just 7 days, the folks that had knee discomfort, and I think these folks, if I remember correctly, were in their 50s. In just 7 days, Steve, they were 28% more comfortable.
10: Wow.
20: And they didn't do anything different. They weren't exercising or using PT or taking NSAIDs. They added krill oil.
10: Right.
20: In 30 days, they were 38% more comfortable. Now, researchers didn't stop there. They checked their joint flexibility, their joint functionality, all improved. On top of that, they measured something called C-reactive protein, which is a marker of inflammation. And we want to see that go down. And in this study, the folks on krill oil, C-reactive protein moved nicely in the right direction, showing that not only were people more comfortable, more functional, but their blood levels of this substance C-reactive protein were improved. So all around, tremendous benefit. This happened in 7 days. So I can say unequivocally that if you have joint discomfort, especially knee joint discomfort, because mm-hmm. that's what this study was on, just krill oil tea seems to work just wonderful for making people more comfortable. So if you get this Purity Super Pill and you have the common aches and pains that come along with aging or overuse or being a weekend warrior, once you start to use this for about 7 days, you should feel more comfortable.
10: Well, this is a win-win because if you take something and it's going to make you feel better, going to make your joints feel better, you're going to want to exercise and have more activity on top of that. So
20: that's universal. Yeah. When I'm a chiropractor, so I see that all the time. They come in here, they're complaining, I can't exercise. I can't play golf. I can't play tennis. Hiking's not comfortable anymore. I can't play with the grandkids. Everything hurts. And I start adjusting them. And once they feel better, they get back to doing the things they want to do. So yes, any therapy, any intervention that's going to help folks feel more comfortable tends to make them happier. And when you're happier and you're more comfortable, what do? You want to get back to your life, whether it's tennis or golf or hiking or playing with the grandkids or shopping or just doing more things.
10: And I think, Dr. Levin, this is a perfect time to remind our listeners about the great news here in this special offer. 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
0: Okay.
1: When you eat some food, whether it's fat, carbohydrates, protein, the body takes those, it absorbs them, it brings them to the cells. Once in the cells, it gets into the mitochondria, and those are your little blast furnaces. That's where you turn food into cellular energy. Well, one of the linchpins to turn food into cellular energy is CoQ10. Mm-hmm. You need lots of CoQ10 to effectively make your food into cellular energy. Now, when you were 20, Steve, you made oodles of CoQ10. By the time you're 70, that number is cut in half. So when you look at a 70-year-old, they're not really moving like a 20-year-old, right? So but the question becomes, can you by orally ingesting CoQ10 in supplement form, bump your levels back up? And the answer is yes. But CoQ10, it's absorbable, but when you take it with krill oil, it goes up. So by maybe 4 or 5 times better absorbed.
0: Nice.
1: And that's what we have it. We have in this krill oil, fish oil matrix. Now, one other point in CoQ10, for those out there listening that take a statin drug. And, you know, a ton of folks over 50 are on statins. They're one of the best-selling drugs out there. And we're not going to pass judgment on statins here. But the point is, if you're using a statin to lower your cholesterol because your doctor told you to, one of the side effects of statins is myalgias, is muscle pain, is discomfort. I see this all the time as a chiropractor. Mm-hmm. Folks come in and they tell me about that. But the widely held belief is that one of the reasons people get these myalgias, these muscle aches and pains from statins, is because it lowers your CoQ10 even more. So if you're taking a statin, it's going to lower your CoQ10. So if you're on statins, you absolutely want a multi that has CoQ10. You want to get that CoQ10 in there. The point is, isn't it nice to know when you're taking the super pill, this also becomes your CoQ10 formula in a very absorbable omega-3 matrix.
0: Exactly. And I'm so glad you addressed that, because the energy factor in this is so vitally important. If you just join us, we're talking to Dr. Neil Levin with Purity Products. You know, one of the many ingredients in here that is a clinically validated nutrient is called lutein. So, I mean, when you consider how much is in the Purity Super Pill multivitamin, Dr. Levin, Purity Super Pill, I would say at what, 40 times more here? Is that right? That's a big deal.
1: It's funny that you say that, because I was just looking at the supplement facts panel on the leading multi just now when you started asking me this question, mm-hmm. and they have 0.25 milligram.
0: Wow.
1: We have 10 milligrams. 10. So yes, that's 40 times. That's the difference.
0: Huge.
1: So we have 40 times more lutein, and it's a very special lutein. It's called LuteMax 2020. Lots and lots of studies. Yes, it comes from marigold flowers. Mm-hmm. Yes, it's clinically tested. It's a top lutein in terms of research. And the research is plain. The benefits are for vision are amazing. So LuteMax 2020 improves contrast sensitivity. It improves glare threshold. So if you're driving at night and you know that glare that they can hit you in the eyes, that bothersome glare.
0: Oh yeah.
1: This protects the eyes. It protects the eyes from blue light. Blue light is a very big problem. Like if you're looking at your computer, like I am right now, mm-hmm. it's shining blue light in your eyes, your cell phone. When you're outside, you get a lot of blue. You've heard of blue blockers.
0: Yes.
1: Those sunglasses, one of the things they do is block blue light. Too much blue light puts the kibosh on your sleep. So you're watching some TV or you're playing on your computer or your worst case scenario, you're bringing your cell phone to bed with you and looking at that, that's going to trash your melatonin and make it hard to sleep.
0: Yep.
1: Well, if you have enough lutein, it's almost like an internal blue block where it's protecting you from blue light. You take lutein and it helps makes your skin look beautiful. So yeah, this formula is just amazing. It's just 3 pills. They're soft gels, so they slide right down, easy to swallow, and you're getting a month supply from Purity for $9.95.
0: Dr. Neil Levin, let's have some fun here. I want to go to the mailbag. We've got some of the most frequently asked questions I want to do first. We're going to do it in rapid fire question format. So it's going to be super quick. The FAQs, so to speak. I'll ask the questions. Give me a quick answer. Is the super pill easy to take?
1: Oh, it's really easy to take. Just mentioned it. 3 pills. They're soft gels. They slide down easy. No one's going to have trouble with these.
0: Does the

0: 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My doc said I need more.
1: 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Again, a regular multi out there is going to have 400 international units. We put a full 2,000 international units of a very absorbable vitamin D right in here, vitamin D3. 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
0: All right, here's a good one. 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
0: All right, I have issues with my knees and my joints. Can the Super Pill help that?
1: In 7 days, Steve, we went over it a little while ago, American College of Clinical Nutrition, in just 7 days, the folks with knee joint discomfort were 28% more comfortable. In 30 days, they were 38% more comfortable. So yeah, knees, I found in my practice, this is the kind of formula that just pretty much is very joint friendly.
0: All right, considering what we know about Purity Super Pill here, do you have any testimonials that you can share?
1: Oh yeah, this guy's got a fun name, Bebop from Lehigh Valley, Pennsylvania. He's in the age 55 to 64 bracket, rates at 5 stars. He says, best multi. I'm so happy switching to the Purity Super Pill. Wow. Good mix of vitamins, krill and fish oil and CoQ10. Easy to take. I feel better after just a couple of weeks.
0: Give me another one.
1: Here's one nicknamed April from Mesa, Arizona. She says, amazing. I'm 65 years old. I feel like I'm in my 30s. People say I look like I'm in my 40s. The Super Pill makes me feel amazing. I love all the Purity products.
0: All right, one more.
1: Here. Sean T. He says, so much in one pill, excellent quality. It's easier to take just one pill instead of several. Definitely a plus. I don't have time to count out pills every day, every week. Take one of these and you're good to go. I could tell an immediate difference while on this product. More energy, less health issues. 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This is vitamin taking made easy. 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Amazing value, easy to take, very, very high end. So yeah, this is one of those, once people start on this, they want to continue. This is a great nutrient. And again, for $9.95, absolutely give this a try.
0: Dr. Neil Levin, we've run out of time. I better go and give out that number.
1: Time always flies by, Steve. Thanks for having me.
0: All right, I've got some great news. 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
7: The president of Cornell University, Michael Kotlikoff, says in a video posted on the school's website that they will examine the role of fraternities on campus following the recent rape allegations that have made national headlines.
8: I believe we as an administration and we as a community must do better. We must do everything we can to prevent what happened to Jane Doe and everyone before her and anyone after her from ever happening again.
7: A civil suit was filed last month by a woman who claims she was drugged and raped in 2024 by several members of a fraternity at the Ivy League school. The frat members all deny wrongdoing. President Trump says he has created a new Super Intelligence Force, or SIF. Trump posted on Truth Social this morning that its goals are to ensure the U.S. is the world leader in SI. A young girl is dead and three other people are injured after being shot at a youth football game in Baltimore involving a fight over a parking spot. I'm Jennifer Kuiper.
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10: The Denver Metro forecast on this Sunday, a glorious forecast on tap. Sunny skies all around with highs in the low 80s. Clear tonight, lows down to 55. Starting the work week Monday with sunshine, daytime highs reaching the middle 80s. A few passing clouds Monday night, lows down to 60. We'll see sunny skies to greet the day on Tuesday, highs around 85, lows in the middle 50s Tuesday night. Temperatures in the low 80s for Wednesday and Thursday. I'm meteorologist Patrice Sutter.
9: Current temperature?
11: 53 degrees.
9: Hugh Hewitt believes we need to hammer away.
12: Every day you've got to say the numbers. You've got to say inflation is at 3.4%. Gas prices are coming down because we've won in Iran the battle of the Strait of Hormuz. Just remind people the border was open. Millions of people coming across, vanishing into the interior. It's absolutely closed tight now. Talk, talk, talk.
9: The Hugh Hewitt Show. Afternoons at 1. Right before Larry Elder at 4. On News Talk 710 KNUS.
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15: You're listening to Breakpoint This Week, where we're talking about the top stories of the week from a Christian worldview. Today we're going to talk about the attempted hijacking of a plane full of Israeli passengers. We're also going to talk about the expansion of school choice tax credits across the country. And we're going to talk about a new study which suggests a rise in the death of moms with ectopic pregnancies. Thank you so much for being with us this week. We're excited to get to the show. Stick around. Welcome to Breakpoint This Week. From the Colson Center for Christian Worldview, I'm Maria Baer, alongside John Stone Street, president of the Colson Center. John, we're recording on Thursday this week, and you and I have been following, like most people, the story of the flight from Dubai into Israel that

0: was attempted to be hijacked, it sounds like yesterday, by a pilot who started stabbing his co-pilot until a group of Israeli passengers charged, took control of the situation, put this attacker in a chokehold, and somehow landed the plane safely. This is a wild, wild story.
1: You know, there are sport stories in real life where they're so crazy in terms of how the ending goes that if somebody made a movie of it, it would look fake. There are adventure stories the same way. This is unbelievable. Everything about this story is absolutely stunning. And not just the courage of the passengers to do what they did after the plane had plummeted thousands of feet in like 17 seconds, which, you know, a little bit of turbulence turns me into a coward. I just am so amazed by this. But the courage of this pilot who had been stabbed to open the door. Remember, since 9/11, where we were trying to prevent that sort of hijacking and terror from happening again, the door to the cockpit is closed and locked from the inside. It's inaccessible. This demonstrates something that the Christian doctrine of sin teaches, is that there is a kind of a perpetual creativity to evil. Evil can be mundane and take that form, but there's always an innovation, that there can be kind of the combination of human creativity made in the image of God and human sin rebelling against God's design very often results in more creative ways to sin. There's not a limit to this. And now you have the threat from outside the cockpit door becoming a threat from inside the cockpit door. And there's so many things that had to happen just right for this not to turn into just an incredible disaster. And it did. And that is a mark of something that scripture talks about, that God continues to intervene and has his hand in the creation. I know it's very difficult to look and say, this is what God did here and this is what God did there, and I know exactly what he did. It's even more difficult to say why, but there are some stories where you're like, God intervened. And if God had not intervened, this is where you have the other ending. And the other ending should have happened, and it did not, because of the way these individuals showed courage, the way that certain situations were able to take place just at the right time. I mean, absolutely incredible story.
0: Can I ask your advice on this? This, unlike 9/11, I mean, every year on 9/11, we see all of the news footage and videos and we hear some of the phone calls. And I'm glad that we have a lot of that evidence, because it's important to remember what happened. It happened yesterday. This is in a time and place when there are already cell phone videos from inside the plane. I mean, we have this attack almost fully on camera at this point. Is it wise for people to watch that when it comes across their news feeds?
1: I mean, I think some people have to, right? It's their job. People who are queued up to prevent this sort of thing from happening again, you know, and to learn best practices in subduing aggressive hijackers. You know, that's their job. Should the rest of us, I think that's really a case by case basis. But what you're asking is something that is just the reality of living in a new day. I mean, look, we can look back at 9/11 as being one of the first kind of tragedies like that, that was videotaped. It wasn't videotaped from every angle constantly and consistently like it would be had it repeat itself today. That tsunami of 2004 had very spotty but very thorough videos that were just overwhelming, you know. And at one level, there's no need for most of us to see what happened on the other side of the world and let that kind of notion of quote unquote staying informed give us the illusion that we're actually being helpful, which is something that Neil Postman wrote about in Amusing Ourselves to Death, that the age of constant information makes you think that staying informed is actually participating, or staying informed is actually doing something, and it's not. But then you have something like October the 7th, where evil used those videos to perpetuate its evil. As evil as everything was that the Hamas terrorists and the Palestinian terrorists did to the Israelis on that day, the fact that it was shown over and over and over around the world in a celebratory way. Remember, the evil of 9/11 was what Osama bin Laden accomplished in bringing those buildings down. It was also the celebrations that happened around the world, the deaths of innocent people. That's only enabled, you know, when the videos get shared. So there is a moral complicity that happens in a video driven age. There's no question.
0: Yeah. Well, I want to shift gears now to some good news. This was something announced by the Trump administration today, which is a dramatic expansion of school choice opportunities on a federal scale. So it's a federal tax credit. I'm going to try to explain it as best I can. Starting in 2027 in January, you can give up to $1,700 as an individual or $3,400 as a married couple if you file your taxes jointly. You can give a donation to what's called a scholarship granting organization, so an SGO, which can then disburse those funds to kids who want a schooling alternative. And crucially, under this expansion under the Trump administration, you can use these funds, these scholarship funds, to attend private school, to support a homeschool curriculum. You can also use it towards extra services while you remain in public school. So if you need additional services, you can use these funds towards that. And if you give up to whatever amount you give up to that $3,400, if you're a married couple that files your taxes together, if you, as long as you have that much tax liability, you're going to get every dollar of that back on your taxes. So this has the potential to become a really, really gigantic program to expand access to additional schooling options across the country. We talked about this last week about really the crisis facing public schools and the opportunity for the church to step into the gap and to start offering new alternatives to the broken public education system. And in a lot of ways, Christian schools have been doing that for years. But one challenge has always been access. You know, it takes money to run a school and it takes money to attend a private school. And this is going to go a really, really long way towards granting families more access to it. It's a really, really exciting opportunity. And the interesting thing about this, too, is that states had to opt into this program. 30 states have opted in. I think 6 states have explicitly opted out. That is remarkable to me. That just drives home the reality that this is an ideological conversation for people, because there is virtually no cost to a state. They only stand to benefit for something like this, because this is just citizens giving donations and then getting that money back on their taxes. It does not take money away from public schools or anything like that. But that states would opt out of it, I think, is really telling. But this is an extremely exciting opportunity.
1: Well, I think of a couple of things. Number one is the Trump administration has been widely criticized, and rightly so, for increasing the national debt to the level that we have, and also implementing programs, or at least floating out ideas more often than not, that really are kind of a big government form of high spending and, you know, even, I don't want to say socialist adjacent, certainly not in the same way that we see government run grocery stores in New York City or something like that. But it's not traditionally conservative. And there is a real crisis right now, politically speaking. And what do we mean by conservative? This does not fit into that category. And that is a very, very important point. This is not additional spending. It actually is a way of taking tax dollars and directing them in a particular way. All of us pay and support the public schools. If other schools are actually providing the services that are needed in order to meet the goals that public education was founded for to begin with, then we should basically create that level of competition and increase that. So I think that is it's innovative. It's of course, I think that there's going to be some interesting developments in the future. So depending on who the next administration is, if this program proves sticky enough to last and to make it, you'll see some of those other states that opted out opt in, because they're not going to miss out. So, you know, it's not over that this is just going to be 30 states forever. I would think that there's at least a decent chance that we'll see some of those other states, you know, come back to it. And then we'll also see how the accounting is done. You know, things can be proposed where the accounting is done one way, and then either under different administrations or because of different issues that are front and center, the accounting can be done differently. And then maybe the program can lose its integrity. Let's hope that doesn't happen. I just keep going back to something. As young as I look, which I know is really, really young, I have been privileged enough to have a seat at the table at some conversations that happen at the state, but also the national level with, you know, different Christian people that were engaged in issues of policy, either, you know, things like to advance religious liberty or to, you know, protect Christian freedoms in light of some social changes like same-sex marriage. And, you know, we would be called to meetings in DC and talk about different things, and people would be looking for ideas and, you know, and so on. And, you know, in the early days, I really had nothing to contribute. I would sit there, try not to say anything silly and just learn and listen. And I remember early on, at least a handful of the conversations that I was part of, you know, just kind of floating out to the room, people that were thinking and talking about various ways of increasing school choice. And at the time, there was no possibilities. You were going to pay taxes and you may or may not have the right to homeschool. You were going to pay taxes and you could certainly expect none of that money to come back with you to the private school of your choice or whatever. I mean, the innovative idea back then were charter schools, which is, okay, we're going to start schools that are really parent controlled and not state controlled, but really they're still state controlled, but we can do it in freedoms where they're, or in states where they have increased freedoms. And, you know, that was a great idea. And then it was followed by another and another and another and another. The idea that something like this would happen literally was unthinkable. And even at the time of, you know, a Republican or conservative president, it just wouldn't have happened. It was a pipe dream. I mean, people were floating out pipe dreams. I mean, I remember people would be like, you know, we're trying to maintain the space that we can for charter schools to have the freedom that they can. And oh, by the way, wouldn't it be great if our tax dollars could go to Christian school? I mean, it was just like floated as if it were the craziest idea that would never happen in the history of the world. And I think of what's happened in the last 5 years at the state level and now here at the federal level to expand choice, to not only create additional elbow room for innovation, but to also fund it and to free up that funding. And to be honest, I mean, that's a big part of this story. There's no question about it. Big, big part of this story is still the wake of COVID. What parents discovered, it's still in the wake of COVID, you know, which at the same time, there was this, you know, crazy push for transgender ideology to make its way top to bottom all the way through the schools, even in a way that the L and the G and the B, that sort of traction that they never got, at least in the educational space. Suddenly, everything was happening for the T's and people were like, what? And what's happening in the locker room? And then school board meetings, and you saw these professionals, these educational professionals. And again, we did a piece not too long ago. What are they teaching these teachers these days? We could have entitled that, what are they teaching these teaching professionals or these teaching association, you know, administrators these days? Because I just think a big part of the story too is seeing the crack in the system, that really what was hidden was exposed. And it just was something like, well, that created tons of opportunity for this innovation to gain some traction. So we needed the innovation. We needed the pipe dreams 20 years ago or whenever they started. Praise God for those people that met in those rooms around DC and just floated out ideas. I mean, Maria, they seemed insane. I just remember hearing them go, there's not a chance in you know where that this is going to go anywhere. This is going to go for it. And here we are. So, oh, ye of little faith. And I'm talking to myself. Praise God for, you know, some of these innovations. It's better than the previous status quo. There's no question.
0: Yeah. And just, yeah, let that be an encouragement. Don't ever accept that. Don't ever accept the idea that something's not possible, even not politically possible. Because it wasn't possible 20 years ago that boys would be playing on girls' sports either. But just as there's an ingenuity to evil, there is a greater ingenuity to good ideas and to faithful service to each other. And this is an example of that. It is a federal tax credit program, which means if you live in one of the states that opted out, you know, you can give to other states, if that makes sense. So unfortunately,
1: well, it's for your federal taxes, right?
0: Yeah. Right. You can still give to scholarship granting organizations that exist in other states or that are, you know, over and above the state level and enjoy that tax credit. That it just means that kids in your state, unfortunately, won't benefit from those scholarships. But
1: right. I mean, do you want the government to have your tax dollars? Or do you want a local Christian school or homeschool co-op or some sort of something like that? Now, listen, I want to say this. There's a lot of these now programs, these children, these educational funding. What did you call them? Educational funding opportunities?
0: Scholarship granting organizations.
1: Yeah, just what I said. SGO, scholarship granting organization. So they're popping up and developing these kind of funds, and there's a lot of options right now. So do your investigation if you've got passion in one area or another, if you have a particular interest in one state or another. I wanted, though, to throw this national option out to folks that is from a partner organization of ours. We've done a lot of stuff with ACSI over the years. ACSI has established the Children's Tuition Fund to take advantage of this program. This is a way for you to designate. And again, let's be really clear. It's not just if you have a kid in school. This is for anybody. This is for all citizens to be able to redirect your taxes in one way or another. And so they've been telling me about this opportunity for a long time and waiting for the headlines to hit. It hit this week. Get all the information that you need. List of the participating states. You can get a list of how the program, a description of how the program works. And so let me give the website, redirectmytaxes.org, redirectmytaxes.org. You can learn more about the ACSI Children's Tuition Fund.
0: Very exciting. Let's take a quick break, John. We'll be right back with more Breakpoint This Week in just a moment.
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0: We're back on Breakpoint This Week. John, I want to talk now about something from ProPublica, which I make it a point not never to trust, but they have come out with supposedly a new report. They're looking at data from the CDC, and they're suggesting that there has been a spike in the number of women who have died due to ectopic pregnancies since abortion has been restricted. So I think they're talking about after Dobbs, or they're looking specifically in states with abortion restrictions. So I will just explain really quickly. An ectopic pregnancy is when a pregnancy forms in the fallopian tube instead of in the uterus, and it is never viable, and it is discovered by an ultrasound and needs to be surgically removed because if it ruptures, it can be lethal for women. And so they're claiming, obviously, between the lines, and I believe explicitly, that restrictions on abortion are leading to these increased deaths of mothers who have ectopic pregnancies. I know we both are friends with Ryan Anderson, and that others have pushed back on this. What are they saying is the truth?
1: Well, listen, ProPublica is not trying to hedge what they're blaming this on. They are blaming this on states that have abortion bans or abortion regulations. And basically they're saying, look, what's causing this increase in deaths from ectopic pregnancies is that women aren't getting the treatment that they need. And they're not getting the treatment that they need because either the states have banned it, which is never true. No state has a ban on caring for a woman who is in that vulnerable situation, or that doctors are scared. They're scared that because of the law, they might get in trouble. So let me just quote from the article. I mean, they do point to other factors that are kind of COVID related and that sort of thing. But here's how the summary of the article goes. ProPublica analyzed the data collected from every state by the CDC to look for patterns. The analysis shows a growing divide for women in states with strict abortion bans compared with those without. While the uptick in ectopic deaths occurred nationwide, the climb has been much steeper in states that banned abortion after the Supreme Court overturned Roe v. Wade in 2022. So basically, they're saying not only is it those states that have those regulations, but especially when Dobbs, you know, what do we say? It kind of greenlit. There were these standing laws that Dobbs that restricted abortion in some states, and the Dobbs decision basically made that law. Let me just quote Ryan Anderson, because first of all, let me say before that, this is not new. Ever since the Dobbs decision, we have every few weeks, sometimes every few months, another article that wants to blame some sort of lack of care on these laws, that basically not only is it wrong to rob women of the freedom to get an abortion when they want for whatever reason that they want, but it's actually dangerous for women. It actually will increase maternal mortality. It actually is bad for them. And because, now listen, you remember the mantra. And the mantra that said over and over and over, and replaced the earlier mantra, if you remember, from the Democratic Party and the abortion advocates, safe, legal, and rare, was replaced by abortion is healthcare. Well, if abortion is healthcare and women don't have access to abortion, then you have to have the conclusion. You're telegraphing that you have to have the conclusion that more women are suffering, maybe even dying, because they don't have the health care that they need. And the health care that they need is in the form of abortion. The ProPublica argument is just another way, or article is just another way of saying that. The problem is, not only does the data not point to Dobbs being at fault here, for example, as Ryan Anderson tweeted out, and Jamie Hall wrote in a piece at National Review Online, the big jump in ectopic-related deaths occurs a year before Dobbs. So how do you blame Dobbs for something that happened a year before? Now, of course, there were abortion restrictions before Dobbs as well. Dobbs just made sure that the restrictions weren't dead in the water coming out of it because of the longstanding legacy of Roe v. Wade. But think about it. If the jump in maternal deaths that were related to ectopic pregnancies happened across the board in states without any restrictions on abortion, as well as states with rejection, and it's a noticeable jump across the board. If it's a bigger jump in states that have restrictions on abortion, right, which is what the article in the CDC data says, is there another thing that explains that kind of strange combination of the data? If you don't have access to abortion in terms of surgical abortion, and you want to be able to acquire an abortion, you're basically now have to resort to what? Mifepristone, misoprostol, the abortion pill regimen. So it is more likely that percentage-wise, the number of abortions happening in these states with abortion regulations are more chemical abortions than surgical abortion. And guess what the data does correspond to? The data does not correspond to Dobbs, but it does correspond to the loosening of restrictions on the abortion pill regimen. And one of the things that we've said here a number of times, quoting folks like Christine Francis at APLOG and other places, is that that's one of the big dangers of the abortion pill regimen, which we're told over and over and over and over and over and over and over is safer than Tylenol. But one of the big things is if your pregnancy is an ectopic pregnancy, you don't know unless you've gone to the doctor, gotten an ultrasound so that you know if you're dealing with a pregnancy, it happens to be ectopic, and you go through the abortion pill regimen, it is highly, highly dangerous. But now the FDA had, remember under President Biden, had reduced in response to COVID, had reduced the requirements, the in-person visitation. Now we're giving this stuff out through telehealth. The most likely explanation for this jump in the CDC data, including that it would be higher in pro-life states than pro-abortion states, is not the increase in abortion regulation. It's the decrease in chemical abortion regulation from the FDA.
0: Mm-hmm. Well, John, that is all the time we have for the program this week, but we are going to continue this conversation at the podcast. So please join us for the Breakpoint podcast wherever you listen to your podcasts. Otherwise, from the Coulson Center for Christian Worldview, I'm Maria Baer alongside John Stone Street. Have a great week, everybody. We'll see you back here next time. God bless.
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10: The president of Cornell University, Michael Kotlikoff, says in a video on the school's website that they will examine the role of fraternities on campus following the recent rape allegations that have made headlines. Kotlikoff adds,
11: in conjunction with our Board of Trustees, I welcome the independent review by an outside law firm into all aspects of Cornell's handling of the 2024 matter, which the board will announce next week. We also support the governor's decision to turn the criminal investigation over to the New York Attorney General.
10: A civil suit was filed last month by a woman who claims she was drugged and raped in 2024 by several members of a fraternity at the Ivy League school. The frat members all deny wrongdoing. President Trump says he has created a new super intelligence force, or SIF. Trump posts online that the agency will work closely with public interest groups, religious organizations, critical infrastructure providers, and other related teams. A new poll suggests Democrats are gaining the lead in the upcoming elections to control the Senate. The poll results released yesterday by the New York Times and Siena University show Democrats pulling ahead in five Republican states: Texas, Alaska, and Ohio, and neck and neck in Iowa and Kansas. The mother of four of Elon Musk's children announces that she has been let go from the billionaire's life. Lisa Carton explains.
12: Siobhan Zillis posted about the breakup on X after Musk unfollowed her. Zillis wrote, "It's hard to go from in love to let go in a week with no warning, but that's just how it is sometimes." The Neuralink CEO, who birthed four children conceived by IVF, had largely kept the relationship from the limelight. She also said she hopes that she and Musk would continue to be friends and co-parents.
10: A new world record has been set for the number of people doing push-ups at the same time. Cadets and personnel at the U.S. Air Force Academy in Colorado Springs worked their way into the Guinness Book of World Record Friday with the most people simultaneously doing push-ups for 1 full minute while strictly adhering to Guinness rules. I'm Jennifer Kuiper.
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13: Denver Metro forecast on this Sunday, a glorious forecast on tap. Sunny skies all around with highs in the low 80s. Clear tonight, lows down to 55. Starting the work week Monday with sunshine, daytime highs reaching the middle 80s. A few passing clouds Monday night, lows down to 60. Mostly sunny skies to greet the day on Tuesday, highs around 85, lows in the middle 50s Tuesday night. Temperatures in the low 80s for Wednesday and Thursday. I'm meteorologist Patrice Sutter.
14: Current temperature,
15: 53 degrees.
16: National League Divisional Series, Brewers over the Padres 3-2. Jackson Churio, a two-run shot in the third. Wilson Contreras, a go-ahead solo home run in the seventh. A Padres potential go-ahead home run hits the roof and falls for an out. Dodgers over the Braves 5-3. Tarek Skubal picks up the win. 6 innings of work and 7 strikeouts. In the American League, White Sox blank the Guardians 3-0. Murakami, a two-run homer. Rays over the Yankees 1-0. Jonathan Aranda, a home run in the third. Drew Rasmussen took a no-no into the eighth inning. College football, number 2, Georgia over Vandy, 38-14. Gunnar Stockton, 3 touchdown passes. Number 3, Notre Dame beats North Carolina, 37-26. Number 7, Bama wins at 16th-rated Mississippi State, 56-23. NFL, the Bears expect to start Tyson Bagent at quarterback against the Jets. The Colts will be without wide receiver Keenan Allen against the Commanders. He's dealing with a groin injury. That's sports. I'm Trey Bender.
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14: 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Well, most of them.
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0: US.
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4: 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One of my favorite guests is on the line. We've got Chris Killam, also known as the Medicine Hunter, standing by now. CNN calls Chris the Indiana Jones of natural medicine because he's, well, constantly scouring the globe searching for natural remedies. You may have seen Chris on the Dr. Oz show or maybe on PBS or CBS and also on Fox News where he does a health segment. He's been featured in the New York Times and also on ABC's 2020. Anyway, Chris is joining us today to discuss not one, but three of the hottest nutritional ingredients out there on the market today. Even better, he's teamed up with Purity today to give away a complimentary bottle to everyone out there in the listening audience. So do not, I repeat, do not change that dial. But first, a quick introduction. Chris Killam is an author and an educator. He's written 14 books. He's conducted research in over 30 countries. Again, he's been on with Oprah and Friends and Dr. Oz. Chris, welcome back to the show.
5: Thank you so much. It's always a pleasure to have a great conversation with you.
4: Now, most of us are super busy these days. We want to stay healthy, but quite frankly, it can be daunting. You know, with all the different supplements out there. Now, Chris, you've traveled all over the world learning about different natural remedies. So you really know which ingredients to look for. So tell me this, besides a good multivitamin and some fish oil, maybe a few other things, go into the three super hot nutrients you've been so jazzed about lately.
5: Well, I'm happy to do that. The three super nutrients, as we like to say, are a green tea extract, a turmeric extract called curcumin, and an extract from red wine called resveratrol. And apropos of what you said about my traveling around the world, I've extensively investigated these in their host countries. So I've been in the green tea plantations of China and India and worked with top researchers of this ingredient in those countries. With turmeric, I've been deeply involved with turmeric researchers in India and seen all of that. And with resveratrol, I've worked with scientists in Europe and also in California and Chile and South Africa, all of which are major red wine producing areas. So I've had the opportunity to investigate these things in the field, meet with the top scientists, and my conclusion is that green tea, curcumin from turmeric root, and resveratrol from red wine are remarkable health-enhancing agents that everybody can benefit from in a very, very substantial way.
4: Now, Chris, let's talk about these big three. And it's interesting that they're all found in our diet and all are considered superfoods. The green tea, the curcumin, the resveratrol. Why did you want to combine the three? There's always a method to your madness, if I can say it that way, because you combine these things together. You call it a real game changer.
5: Well, you know, when I look at these, there actually isn't a reason to put them all in separate products. They do go very well together. As you said, they're all food derived. So it's kind of like you can make a salad if you choose out of many vegetables. You don't just have to have a bowl of lettuce or a bowl of cucumbers. And while that's a little bit simplistic, the fact is that all of these are very, very rich in groups of protective compounds that are both antioxidant, so they actually protect our organ systems, so they maintain a healthy inflammatory status in the body. And this is really a big breakthrough. I also like the idea that people can get a concentrated supplement of green tea extract, curcumin extract, and resveratrol in one product with truly meaningful amounts of each one and not have to go out and basically buy a shopping cart full of stuff.
4: Now, let's dive into the headlines and the research, especially on this green tea, because it's absolutely amazing. I know in Asia they've been using it for thousands of years for healthy aging, but what are you seeing recently in the press? I know you told me the Nutrition Research Journal in its July 2012 issue revealed that green tea significantly increased plasma antioxidant activity and whole blood glutathione. Can you recap some of these headlines and tell me why you're such a green tea advocate?
5: Okay. What you just said about increasing plasma antioxidant activity is really critical. There are many antioxidants that people consume that don't actually wind up in the body, or they don't wind up in the body in any significant amounts. The green tea antioxidants, which we know are among the most highly beneficial antioxidants in the entire world, are very well absorbed. They improve plasma antioxidant activity. That is the blood concentration of antioxidants. So what happens is you get this great concentration of antioxidant substances, which are protective compounds, floating around in the body and protecting the cells of your body, your organs, every part of your body, from premature destruction due to exposure to environmental pollutants and things in the diet.
4: All right, let's switch gears and talk about this curcumin, which is number two on your list. And by the way, these three ingredients are all found in the new green tea combo formula. We're going to be offering a free bottle in a few minutes, but talk to me about the curcumin, which is spelled C-U-R-C-U-M-I-N. Now, most people haven't heard of it, but scientists and researchers know it's one of the most powerful superfoods on the planet. It can positively influence our DNA, maintain joint comfort, healthy inflammation, and more. Can you share some of the incredible headlines on curcumin and tell us why you use this? And we talked about this off air a few minutes ago, this patented curcumin with greater absorption.
5: Okay. Well, first of all, I think while people might not know the term curcumin, they may well know turmeric root, which is a yellow spice, and it shows up in curries, and it's part of the 5,000-year-old Indian Ayurvedic system of medicine. I've been studying turmeric and its derivative curcumin since the 1970s, and I'll say this right off the bat, that there are almost no plant materials in the world as extensively studied as this. A couple of thousand studies can be found in the scientific and medical literature. We know that curcumin is powerfully antioxidant. We know that it has a remarkable capacity to protect the liver, and the liver is our primary detoxifying organ. It greatly enhances joint health. So if people are experiencing joint discomfort due to overuse, this really helps to relieve that. And it's also what we call cardioprotective. It helps to protect the heart. It helps to maintain normal, healthy cholesterol. And one last thing that is really kind of astounding is that curcumin actually causes your body to produce what are called neuroprotective factors in the brain. So it causes your body to produce these agents in the brain that protect the actual tissue of the nerves and the brain itself. There's almost nothing else that we know of that does this. Specifically, the curcumin that you mentioned offers about 7 times the absorption of other curcumin. So when you take 250 milligrams of this stuff, you get about 7 times the activity that you would if you took, say, a comparable amount of another curcumin extract. So this, in my opinion, is one of the most life-enhancing, protective, totally beneficial substances on Earth, and it has just decades of scientific and medical studies to back it up.
4: Now, Chris, I know that we talked already about the green tea in the curcumin in your new green tea formula, which Purity is giving away for free today. But first, tell me about the third nutrient on the list, the resveratrol.
5: Well, resveratrol is one of those remarkable compounds that I just sort of shake my head at how many different things it does. It is found in grapes, in wine grapes. It also shows up in cranberries. What we know about resveratrol is that, like green tea and also like curcumin extract, it's profoundly antioxidant. But more than that, it shows significant properties. When you look at some of the things in the body that happen during aging as a result of fat accumulation in tissue and insulin sensitivity, resveratrol helps to protect against those things. It's a powerful immune regulator. And you know, our immune system is responsible for keeping us healthy. It is remarkably beneficial for the heart. And this is why it's considered one of the keys to to the so-called French paradox. You know, the French drink a lot of red wine, they eat a lot of cheese, they smoke cigarettes, and they stay slim and they have good cardiovascular health, which just seems completely unfair. But resveratrol appears to be key in that. And additionally, there is a brain benefit like there is with the curcumin with blood flow to the brain. So when you take resveratrol, you get brain blood flow. This means you get more oxygen to the tissues of the brain. So this is on my short list for all those reasons and for about a dozen more that would just plain take too long to explain.
4: All right, again, we're talking with Chris Killam, also known as the Indiana Jones of natural medicine, sometimes called the medicine hunter as well. Chris, let's laser in on how this wonderful formula that you created in conjunction with Purity Products. I know that Purity's been in business now for, what is it, over 20 years. They've got a top rating from the Better Business Bureau, and people can get a complimentary bottle of this green tea CR today. We'll give that number out in a few minutes. But first, Chris, before we tell our listeners how they can get their very own complimentary bottle of green tea CR, tell me this. If you wanted to buy this green tea plus the patented curcumin plus the resveratrol, I mean, you'd spend close to probably at least $75 for all three bottles in the store. And yet today, Purity Products is giving away a free bottle. 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
4: 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Okay, Chris, talk about some of the headlines just on the green tea that we didn't get to yet. I understand that dieters just love green tea because it supports healthy fat metabolism. Is that right? And what does the research say about green tea when it comes to weight management?
5: Well, this is one of the especially wonderful things about green tea. We know that green tea has thermogenic properties. That is, it has heat generating properties in the body. So it actually causes your body to burn more calories. So when you eat a meal, you're going to burn more calories from that meal as a result of taking a good, well-made, concentrated green tea extract. In addition, it has specific fat oxidation properties. It actually burns fat. I'm not suggesting that you're going to lose 20 pounds in a week, but I am saying that this is going to help your body to metabolize fat more efficiently. Over time, taking a green tea extract can help you to have a better

0: concentrated green tea each day. Eat at least one really rich curry made with a lot of turmeric root, and drink a couple of glasses of red wine. You could do that every day. Most people will not do that every day, but they still might want the benefits of three of the biggest superstar protective health-enhancing nutrients on the entire planet.
1: Again, we're talking with Chris Killam, the medicine hunter. Now, in this new green tea CR formula from Purity, it's really about the research. Share with us some of your favorite studies and the headlines on the curcumin that we didn't get to yet. I know this is one of your favorite ingredients for joint comfort and even for brain health.
0: Well, I especially like the liver protective, heart protective, and joint modifying properties of this stuff. The liver is our greatest detoxifying organ, and we know that we're constantly bombarded by toxins in the environment. In fact, blood studies show that newborn babies contain 200 industrial pollutants in their blood at the time of birth. So we need a functioning, super healthy, very strong liver. We might not think about our livers that much, but we need that. Mm-hmm. And we know that curcumin protects the liver. It keeps it strong. From a cardiac standpoint, it's highly beneficial for the heart. It's very good for maintaining healthy cholesterol and healthy platelet levels. And from a joint standpoint, we have innumerable studies showing overall improvement in joint health and relief and stable inflammatory activity, better joint mobility as a result of taking curcumin. I like the brain protective studies as well. You know, curcumin delivers all this, so I regard it as one of the single most important things that you can put in your body, and I'm very well aware that most people are not going to eat enough raw turmeric root to get the benefits that they should and that they can get from a concentrated curcumin extract.
1: Chris, I don't want to get too technical here, but these antioxidants in green tea are classified as polyphenols, and they really are super powerful and well-respected by scientists. But in this green tea CR formula, there's more. It's got the green tea, it's got the curcumin, the resveratrol that we talked about, plus grape seed extract, bioflavonoids, vitamin C. Can you talk to me about this array of really super antioxidants and polyphenols that you've put in the formula?
0: Well, yeah, I won't say that we kind of went overkill, but I will say that we really, really developed an efficient, comprehensive program here. Grape seed extract contain a group of highly specialized antioxidant compounds that not only do much of what I've already described, but also enhance the physical integrity of tissue in the blood vessels and the skin. So we put those in there for extra boost in antioxidant activity, but also for a specific type of activity that isn't as much addressed by the green tea, the curcumin, and the resveratrol. The bioflavonoids enhance the overall activity of vitamin C, and vitamin C itself is one of the most important nutrients that we can possibly take in. So I would say that we were very, very thorough. You know, when we went through what could be in this product, we said, you know, what would happen if we put in grape seed extract, bioflavonoids, and vitamin C? We realized that we would have an utterly superior formula. And just to reiterate, I want people to experience dynamic health. I want people to feel great. This formula, the green tea CR, will make you feel great. And that's the purpose of it.
1: All right, Chris, I love this green tea CR combination formula. And remember, the CR stands for curcumin and resveratrol. I love that with this complimentary bottle today, our listeners can get started for free. That's great value. What would people expect to pay if they bought all of these separately in the store?
0: Well, I think if they bought high-quality products that contain these ingredients, they'd be into it for about $75 or so, possibly even $80.
1: Yeah.
0: So they'd wind up spending appreciably more than they're going to spend on the green tea CR formula. And they still wouldn't get the grape seed extract. They still wouldn't get the pine bark extract, the bioflavonoids, or the vitamin C.
1: Chris, what kind of results can people expect to see? What can they expect to feel once they start taking this formula?
0: I think that people will feel greater joint mobility and comfort. I think they'll feel more energy. Because these ingredients also help to stabilize and maintain natural healthy blood sugar control, I think they'll have more sustained energy throughout the day. And I would just suspect that people will have an experience of greater vitality. When you have a

0: more highly functional immune system, you just feel more energy and better overall. It's kind of, you know, like those days when you get up and go, wow, I feel great. This is a wow, I feel great formula.
1: Now, Chris, the green tea CR, let me get this straight. It provides about 3 cups worth of green tea in each 2-capsule serving. Plus, you get the antioxidant equivalent of several servings of fruits and vegetables. Plus, you get the resveratrol and the joint comfort and brain function benefits of the curcumin. I mean, wow, all in one formula. In the last 2 minutes, talk to me about this shortcut to better health and why you want everyone listening to this program to call now for that complimentary bottle of green tea CR.
0: Okay. Fortunately, there's an immense body of science that has been growing steadily for the past 20 years, and it's really rich science now. We know that of the various plant-derived substances that exist, green tea extract, curcumin extract, and resveratrol extract are at the absolute top of the list of protective, vitality-enhancing, overall health-promoting compounds. There just isn't anything like these. They're in the green tea CR standing for curcumin and resveratrol, product in meaningful amounts. People will take this product. They're going to feel the difference. You're going to feel energy. You're going to feel more vitality. You're just plain going to feel better, kind of more fluid and in that flow of good health.
1: Sure.
0: 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And given that they can get a free bottle, I'm also not saying, now put yourself at great risk and spend a lot of money. 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Let the product speak for itself.
1: 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We appreciate your insight. 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
3: With just 30 days to go until the midterm elections, President Trump is urging supporters to vote like he's on the ballot. Lee Mowen reports.
4: President Donald Trump spoke at Vandalia Butler High School Saturday evening. He rallied support from the school's Student Activity Center for several Ohio Republicans, which include Vivek Ramaswamy, John Husted, and Mike Turner. Husted even brought his college football teammate along in John Gruden to speak. Trump expressed support into data centers, saying, "You can't just turn them off," while vowing to defeat the radical left Democrats. Data centers are one of the big hot-button topics for November's elections.
3: The president of Cornell University says the school will examine the role of fraternities on campus following the recent rape allegations that have made national headlines and a civil suit filed last month by a woman who claimed she was drugged and raped in 2024 by several members of a fraternity at the school. Millions across the South are under a flood threat today as rain is set to continue hitting the region from parts of Alabama to the Carolinas. I'm Jennifer Kuiper.
5: Denver weather.
6: The Denver Metro forecast on this Sunday, a glorious forecast on tap. Sunny skies all around with highs in the low 80s. Clear tonight, lows down to 55. Starting the work week Monday with sunshine, daytime highs reaching the middle 80s. A few passing clouds Monday night, lows down to 60. Mostly sunny skies to greet the day on Tuesday, highs around 85, lows in the middle 50s Tuesday night. Temperatures in the low 80s for Wednesday and Thursday. I'm meteorologist Patrice Sutter.
7: Current temperature?
8: 53 degrees.
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9: 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That's what the Iranian currency is worth versus an American dollar.
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10: 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All right, folks, so according to my next guest, if you think that cold and flu season is behind us, you better think again. The truth is that viruses, colds, and the flu can strike almost any time of the year, which is exactly why you should be doing everything you can to protect yourself no matter what time of year it is. So what's the best way to protect yourself from these nasty viruses, the colds, and the flu? Well, here today to share his health secret for shielding against viruses, colds, and the flu is Dr. Michael Pincus. Dr. Pincus, it's great to see you again.
5: Chris, it's great to be here.
10: You know, most of you probably know that Dr. Pincus is a nationally recognized authority on both natural and alternative health. He's also a very successful chiropractor. He's been sought out by top Hollywood celebrities, professional athletes, Olympic athletes, and he continues to be very involved in some of this nation's top health concerns. So, Dr. Pincus, what is this health secret that you've been talking about?
5: Well, what the secret is actually getting the right amount and the right form of vitamin C.
10: Vitamin C. All right. Well, vitamin C is not really new, though.
5: No, vitamin C is not new, but it's still a very vital and essential nutrient for optimal health. And unfortunately, Chris, vitamin C has taken a back seat to other nutritional trends. The bottom line is without enough vitamin C and the right type of vitamin C, you have low energy, pain, your immune system's compromised, you're more prone to cancer, heart attacks, cataracts, allergies, diabetes, the list goes on. And according to several studies, your life could be shortened by 6 years.
10: But don't most of us get enough vitamin C? I mean, I drink a glass of orange juice every morning. Isn't that enough?
5: No, it's not enough. A typical glass of orange juice contains about 65 milligrams of vitamin C.
10: Okay.
5: And you're not even in the ballpark with vitamin C unless you're getting around 3 to 4,000 milligrams a day.
10: Wow, 3 to 4,000?
5: Yeah, and that would be like drinking 50 glasses of orange juice. So because of a lack of vitamin C, we're getting enough of it just to keep you a little bit sick.
10: A little bit sick. Well, what do you mean by that?
5: Well, the number one complaint of anyone going to a doctor's office is, doctor, you know, I just don't have any energy. I don't feel like myself. I'm hurting.
10: Yeah.
5: And then the doctors get the wheels spinning in their head and they go, oh, we got to do these tests, send you through the scanner. And the problem is they don't find anything.
10: Mm-hmm.
5: You see, most doctors don't look at nutrient levels, and vitamin C is critical for life. And what's interesting, the human body is one of only a few mammals who do not make our own vitamin C.
10: All right.
5: The other ones are guinea pigs, primates, and the fruit bat. When you look at the rest of the animals out there, you don't see cats and dogs and elephants and giraffes with high blood pressure. You don't see the cancers, the arthritis, the tiredness all the time.
10: Right.
5: All those animals make their own vitamin C.
10: Huh.
5: And they'll make up to 5,000 milligrams of vitamin C per day. Some animals, like a goat,
10: yeah,
5: they'll produce upwards of 100,000 milligrams of vitamin C a day.
10: Wow.
5: Yeah, so it's like a double whammy. First of all, we're not getting enough vitamin C in our diets,
10: mm-hmm.
5: and we don't make our own. And because of the two, people are walking around sick and tired, sicker. Can't quite put my finger on it.
10: Yeah, right. But, you know, I think most people, and myself included, think of vitamin C in terms of cold and flu. So we're talking about this connection then between vitamin C and the maladies that we're suffering from? Is that what it is?
5: It's actually the common denominator, the lack of vitamin C and the right amounts and the right kind. And that's why I created my Super C 22 formula. And it's a powder, Chris, and you mix it into water. You drink it down. If you have at least 1 to 2 servings per day, you're going to get the right amounts of vitamin C and the right forms of it. And I'll tell you what, it has 22 of the most powerful forms of vitamin C on the planet.
10: Now, I didn't realize there were different forms of vitamin C.
5: Well, that's right. Nutrition comes from many different sources. What I've done is I've taken the most powerful forms of vitamin C,
10: because mm-hmm.
5: your body needs different forms of it, and I've put it all into one vitamin formula.
10: Now, and you said there was how much vitamin C in your Super C 22 formula?
5: There's 1,500 milligrams per serving.
10: So by taking Super C 22 then, what are some of the things that you'll experience?
5: Well, the first thing you're going to experience is energy. Vitamin C produces energy in the body. There are studies showing that vitamin C helps a person in pain, cardiovascular issues, allergies, unexplained weight gain, diabetics need vitamin C, the list goes on. I have a number of patients and clients that are using it, and I brought some emails. Is it okay if I read an email to you?
10: Sure.
5: All right.
10: Sure.
5: This is one of my clients from Tallahassee. His name's Ron.
10: Okay.
5: Now listen to this. After 3 days of being on Super C, his blood pressure dropped. He said the top number dropped 8 points and the bottom number dropped 7 points, and that's after 3 days. He said, now another thing that happened is I became more alert and I now have a clear head.
10: All from vitamin C.
5: Yes. One study in particular showed that if you get on a good supplement like my Super C and you stay on it, the average life expectancy went up 6 years.
10: Wow, that's really amazing. 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You're going to learn how to slow down the aging process and have better skin, joints, and vision. It's all in this very informative book.
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10: 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All right, if you just tuned in, we have Dr. Michael Pincus back in the studio with us today. He's a leading authority on both natural and alternative health. We've been talking about how critical vitamin C is in terms of overall health. You know, Dr. Pincus, I got to ask the question. I mean, you know, you've kind of talked a little bit about some of the things that we can be experiencing without having enough vitamin C. But, you know, the reality is that I'm sure I'm not getting enough vitamin C. Based on what you've said, I'm not arguing that point. But the reality is I'm still standing. I still wake up every morning. What's the big deal here? I mean, hasn't the government figured out that there is some level of vitamin C that you need to have in order to be healthy?
5: When you talk about the government and nutrition and health recommendations, boy, they get like a D minus because their RDA for vitamin C is 60 milligrams.
10: 60 milligrams 60. A day.
5: It's entirely inadequate. The RDA for vitamin C was determined so you don't die from scurvy. But 60 milligrams of vitamin C is like partially water in your grass. So it's not quite brown. You see what I mean? And that's the problem with our bodies is that we're not getting the vitamin C we need. And you need vitamin C, the right amounts and the right form in order to get yourself into a high level health.
10: But why is that so critical though? Why is getting enough vitamin C so critical?
5: Well, I'll just recap. Number one, your body doesn't make it. Two is that if you're not getting the right amount of it, which is at least 3,000, 4,000, 5,000 milligrams per day of vitamin C, you're going to be someone who's on multiple medications, you're running to doctors, you've got blood pressure problems, you don't make the good cholesterol, your triglycerides are high, you might be diagnosed with diabetes, you have pain in your body, you're looking old and you're feeling old before you should be old.
10: All right, well, let's get into this a little bit then. I mean, can you talk about what's in your Super C22 formula?
5: Yeah, well, what I have is, first of all, it's a powder that you mix into cold water.
10: Okay.
5: And each serving is 1,500 milligrams of vitamin C.
10: Okay.
5: And it has 22 different sources of vitamin C, which is very, very important for your body.
10: What's the benefit of having those 22 different sources?
5: Well, the benefit is this, is that your body recognizes these from nature. And there's a number of different sources from nature. There's rose hips, broccoli, a certain type of cherry called an acerola cherry, lemons, limes, grapefruit. With the Super C22, I've tried to duplicate what's in nature, and I put it into one formula.
10: Oh, I see. Okay. Well, speaking of which, can we make some?
5: Yeah, why don't you make it right here? Yes.
10: Okay. All right. Now, why a powder instead of, let's say, a pill or a capsule or something like that?
5: Well, vitamin C, it's necessary to get it in your system, not just in your blood, but down to the tissues. So when you put it in a powder and you put water in it, it activates it. It absorbs quickly. This is the best way to get in your body.
10: It's fizzing.
8: Is it supposed to fizz?
5: Yeah. The fizzing is showing that it's activating. The minerals and all the vitamins, they're actually mixing in the water.
8: Okay. Just keep mixing
5: it up. Yeah, stir it up for a second.
8: All right. All right, let me try this. Ooh, that's really good.
5: It is good, isn't it?
8: Yeah. Yeah, it's like a citrusy, light citrusy taste.
5: It's actual extract of fruits that I put in there to flavor
8: That's really good. You did a good job, Dr. Finkus.
5: Thank you. Thank you. Yeah. People really enjoy the taste of it. What I recommend, Chris, is you can actually mix up a bunch of it, put it in a thermos or pitcher. You can keep it in the refrigerator. You can drink it throughout the day.
8: Now, I think most people, myself included, have always thought about vitamin C, with respect to cold and flu and building up your immunity. But, you know, you're talking about things that go way, way beyond that. So what about cardiovascular health? How does vitamin C help with that?
5: Well, vitamin C is needed to keep the inside of the blood vessels strong. And if you look at most of the problems people are having, collapsed arteries, strokes, cholesterol plaques in their body, vitamin C makes what's called collagen tissue in the body. Without it, you don't make this repair tissue. So you get this deterioration occurring when you don't have enough.
8: Okay.
5: So it's very, very important for cardiovascular health.
8: Now, when you take your Super C22 formula, is it something you can feel working? I mean, what can it do?
5: Oh, yeah, you feel it working. The first sign of health is more energy, and you start feeling the energy.
8: Okay.
5: And along with that comes mental clarity.
8: Mm-hmm.
5: Another thing that happens, you have less pain. Your cholesterol is going to go down. The HDL cholesterol, the good one, is going to go up. Blood pressure starts to go down. So the list goes on and on. And I have one client here. I just want to read this. She's a registered nurse. She says, "Dear Dr. Pincus," she said, "I started with your Super C, and now I do it every day." But this nurse, Diane, she said that her LDL cholesterol, she could never get it below 100. And after being on Super C, she dropped it to 94. And that's the only thing she did differently. The bad cholesterol went under 100.
8: I want to let you listeners know that if you want to get a free book about vitamin C and try Dr. Pincus' Super C22 formula absolutely risk-free, there's a special toll-free number to call. 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
8: 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Well, what do you think, folks? This is pretty interesting, isn't it? Dr. Pincus has been really talking to us about vitamin C, and like most of you, I was more under the impression that vitamin C was instrumental in helping to boost your immune system than all of these other things that we've been talking about, including being able to extend your life. But, you know, when you have the government saying, look, all you need is 60 milligrams of vitamin C, I mean, you can see where people are confused.
5: Well, Chris, I said in the beginning of the show here that there's two problems with the vitamin C that you can buy. One is getting enough of it,
8: yeah.
5: And second, having the right form of vitamin C. Here's the thing. I did go to the supermarket before I got here.
8: Okay.
5: And I brought some vitamin C, and I went and bought these, and I'd like to just show you what's out there. So let's go through this. this particular vitamin C, it has 500 milligrams of vitamin C in it. So right off the bat, you'd have to take 3 tablets to get the same amount of vitamin C that's in my Super C 22.
8: Okay. All right.
5: All right. But I want you to read some of the ingredients.
8: All right. So this one has vitamin C. Well, it's just one type, ascorbic acid.
5: Right. It's a single type of vitamin C.
8: Okay.
5: Right.
8: Then it has cellulose.
5: Now, cellulose is ground up newspaper.
8: All right. The next one is vegetable stearic acid.
5: Now, that's an oil, a lubricant, so the pills come out of the machine when they form them.
8: And the next one is silica.
5: Silica is sand.
8: Sand.
5: Like the beach? All right. Huh. So here's another one. Try this one here.
8: Okay. So
5: this is a national brand here.
8: Right,
5: too.
8: Right. So this is 500 milligrams. Okay. And this is a chewable.
5: Yes.
8: All right.
5: So take a look at the ingredients.
8: Okay. First ingredient is sucrose.
5: Sugar.
8: Okay. Sorbitol.
5: Sugar.
8: Sodium ascorbate.
5: That's a form of vitamin C that's attached to salt. So now you're getting sodium.
8: All right, vegetable stearic acid.
5: That's that lubricant again.
8: And FD&C yellow number 6.
5: There you go, number 6. So now that's artificially colored vitamin C.
8: Now what makes your formula, the Super C22 formula, different from these that we're talking about?
5: Well, what's different about it is I use 22 different forms of vitamin C, and it's all naturally flavored, natural colors. There's nothing artificial in it, Chris. So it's good for you. And it's the only one that has this unique delivery method of being able to drink it down. It's water soluble, goes right to work in your body, and it has the proper amounts of vitamin C per serving. There's 1,500 milligrams per serving.
8: Mm-hmm.
5: There's nothing else on the market like it. I've done tons of research. Vitamin C has over 100,000 studies, and it's really survived the test of time.
8: What do these studies suggest? What are they saying?
5: Well, I'll give you a couple headlines. This study was conducted at the University of California, and it found that people who took vitamin C above the RDA, above 60 milligrams, increased their lifespan up to 6 years. They also found that deaths from cardiovascular disease were reduced over 40%. A study reported in the International Journal of Vitamin and Nutrition concluded that when you have high concentrations of vitamin C in your system, blood pressure comes down. Here's another study, according to the American Journal of Epidemiology. People that had more vitamin C in their diets had greater lung volume, and they measure lung volume by milliliters, and so those who increased their vitamin C every day had an increase of 22 milliliters. Now, that's a lot, especially if you're an asthmatic, a smoker. If you're someone that has allergies, when you get the lung volume up, you get more oxygen in your system, more energy. That's just from vitamin C.
8: Wow. Now, earlier you talked about the connection between vitamin C and weight loss. How does that work?
5: Well, this is kind of groundbreaking research on vitamin C and weight loss. But what happens is vitamin C is a natural appetite suppressant. And it also increases your metabolism and your energy. When your energy goes up, you start feeling better. You can go out and take a walk. Let's burn some of it off.
8: So you've created this Super C22 formula. It's a powder.
5: Right.
8: You mix it into a great tasting beverage, and folks, you'll love the taste of this. Now, when you take your Super C22 formula, is it something you can feel working? I mean, what can it do?
5: Well, the first sign of health is more energy.
8: Mm-hmm.
5: So you're going to have more energy, more mental clarity. You're going to have less pain in your body. Your cholesterol is going to go down. Your triglycerides will go down. The HDL cholesterol, the good one, is going to go up.
8: Mm-hmm.
5: Blood pressure starts to go down. You'll have less joint pain. Well, here, I've got one of my clients, he's from Oregon. He wrote me this letter. He says, Dr. Pincus, he says, I've been on your Super C for several days now. And he says, so one of the first things that happened for him is he's sleeping a lot better now. And he said he used to drag himself out of bed. Now he's waking up, he says, quote, bright-eyed and bushy-tailed. The other thing that he wrote, he said, I'm breathing much better now. He says, I used to get winded climbing the stairs at work especially.
8: Mm-hmm.
5: Now he's breathing better, and he's out walking. He's taking time with his kids. It's a life changer, Chris.
8: Yeah.
5: Super C22 is a life changer.
8: I want to let you listeners know that if you want to get a free book about vitamin C and try Dr. Pincus' Super C22 formula absolutely risk-free, there's a special toll-free number to call. 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This goes way, way beyond just the cold and the flu. You're going to learn how vitamin C shields against high blood pressure, heart disease, and stroke. 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You're going to learn how to slow down the aging process and have better skin, joints, and vision. 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And Dr. Pincus, again, you said you were going to include some extras here for the people that do call today.
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8: Well, thank you, Dr. Pincus, for doing that for my listeners. 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Folks, I bet you're thinking a little differently now about vitamin C. I know I am. Dr. Pincus, with all of this emerging information that's out there, why do you think we're not hearing more about the benefits of vitamin C?
5: It's not a sexy trend, but vitamin C has survived the test of time because it's been around. It was discovered in the 1930s. Mm-hmm. Vitamin C has over 100,000 studies. In fact, one study in particular showed that if you get on a good supplement like my Super C and you stay on it, the average life expectancy went up 6 years.
8: Well, who should, I mean, is there a perfect candidate that you can describe that should be like, it's a no-brainer beyond your Super C22 formula?
5: Well, yes, I would say, first of all, if you're listening out there and you're over the age of 60, it's a no-brainer. You absolutely need to get on my Super C formula because you manifest symptoms more readily than younger people.
8: Mm-hmm.
5: For those of you who are younger in your childbearing years, vitamin C is necessary for you and your baby. Mm-hmm. And those of you in your 40s and 50s, these are the ages that I call your insurance age. Vitamin C is the most important thing you can do to protect yourself.
8: Mm.
5: So get on it. Even if you're not manifesting symptoms, get on it and stay on it.
8: Okay.
5: And for those of you who have teenagers or young children, I started my son very, very young on Super C. And I can tell you, I can count on one hand the number of times he's been sick through his childhood and teen years. So when I say it's Super C, it is Super C. It's a great formula.
8: And by taking Super C22 then, what are some of the things that you'll experience?
5: Well, the first thing you're going to experience is energy. And along with that comes mental clarity. Less pain, better vital signs, like blood pressure starts to go down. You'll see that your cholesterol is improving, your HDL, the good cholesterol, goes up, mm-hmm. triglycerides go down,
8: mm-hmm.
5: the inflammatory markers in your blood start to go down. You know, Chris, we're talking about health here.
8: Right. Well, unfortunately, Dr. Pincus, we are about out of time here. Anything else you want to share with our listeners today?
5: Yeah, Chris, first of all, I want to thank you again for having me on your show.
8: Oh, it's always great fun, especially when it's a surprise like this.
5: And for those of you listening, I want to let you know that I really believe there's no accidents. 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
8: 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I'm Chris McKay. Have a great day, everybody.
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15: With just 30 days to go until the midterm elections, President Trump is urging supporters to vote like he's on the ballot. Jim Forbes has the latest.
16: Trump urged the crowd at Vandalia Butler High School near Dayton to support incumbent Republican Senator John Husted, who's running in a tight race against former Senator Sherrod Brown.
17: We did not come all this way and defeat all of those dangers only to watch our country be taken over by sick people. They're sick people.
16: Trump went on to warn of the consequences if Democrats gain power, saying they gave the country the worst inflation in American history. It's Trump's first visit to the region since he held a campaign rally in Dayton in March of 2024.
15: The president of Cornell University says the school will examine the role of fraternities on campus following the recent rape allegations that have made national headlines. A civil suit was filed last month by a woman who claimed she was drugged and raped in 2024 by several members of a fraternity at the Ivy League school. The lawsuit claims the school failed to adequately punish some of the frat members who all deny wrongdoing. University President Michael Kotlikoff.
18: I believe we as an administration and we as a community must do better. We must do everything we can to prevent what happened to Jane Doe and everyone before her and anyone after her.
15: The lawsuit claims the school failed to adequately punish some of the frat members who all deny wrongdoing. The U.S. Coast Guard is searching for six people still missing after a medical transport jet went down off the coast of Massachusetts. Officials say they have located a debris field from the plane last night in the waters near Nantucket. The FAA says ground controllers lost control with the Gulfstream G-100 early Saturday morning. The Latitude Air Ambulance jet was carrying a medical evacuation from Bermuda to Boston Logan International Airport when it disappeared from radar. I'm Lisa Carton.
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19: The
6: Denver Metro forecast on this Sunday. A glorious forecast on tap. Sunny skies all around with highs in the low 80s. Clear tonight, lows down to 55. Starting the work week Monday with sunshine, daytime highs reaching the middle 80s. A few passing clouds Monday night, lows down to 60. Mostly sunny skies to greet the day on Tuesday. Highs around 85, lows in the middle 50s Tuesday night. Temperatures in the low 80s for Wednesday and Thursday. I'm meteorologist Patrice Sutter.
7: Current temperature?
12: 63 degrees.
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9: 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Iran needs that revenue. 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
13: The following program is paid for by Mike Boyle. Portions of the following program are pre-recorded. He spent over 40 years in and around the restaurant industry. He's been an owner and an operator. He's a member of the Colorado Restaurant Hall of Fame. 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He's Mike Boyle, and this is The Restaurant Show.

0: All right, let's get it on. It's 10 to 6. I'm Mike Boyle, and this is The Restaurant Show on Sunday, October 4th, coming to you live. News Talk 710, KNUS in Denver, Colorado Springs. We're coming to you on AM 1460 and FM 101.1. The Answer, going to be with you up until 12 o'clock on this absolutely gorgeous, gorgeous fall Colorado day. What kind of a day is it going to be for our beloved Denver Broncos? 303-696-1971. Last week, I gave away a $50 gift certificate. I do it after the show. That way I can contact the listener. That way I can contact the winner, get the mailing address. So Kathy in Colorado Springs got a wonderful $50 gift certificate to the Airplane Restaurant right there at Powers and Fountain. And wonderful, wonderful place. If you'd like to get a gift certificate today, all you got to do is give me a call, go on the air, or you can do it via text. Dan Kaplis text line, 720-819-5115. Pardon me, 5115. Now, I'm going to be personally transitioning to my personal text line. I'm working on getting a sponsor, 303-903-0017, 303-903-0017. It's pretty simple. Who do you think is going to win the game? All right, I know we can start every conversation with, well, I hope the Broncos are going to win, but... Or, I hope the Broncos are going to win, and I'm going to pick them in the contest. All right, we all hope that the Broncos will win, but you know what? Hope isn't a strategy. Hope springs eternal, whatever you would like to say about that. Yesterday, I had a boil lunch bunch at Fargo's Pizza in Colorado Springs. It was wild. It was packed. Over 300 people in 2.5 hours took advantage of the pizza, wings, and beverage special. It was, pardon me, a great time. And for those of you that came out, thank you, thank you, thank you. I had some fun social media exchanges with people. I don't understand. When I post something so innocuous, you're invited today, 11 to 1:30, get this $10 meal deal, pizza, wings, beverage. Everybody's welcome. Love to see you. But boy, that brings out the crazies. And I got to tell you a funny story. I got to tell you. So a guy says, their food, my Celine Dion potato chips are not working well this morning. Let me take a sip of water. So I get a post from a guy that says, their food tastes like dog bleep. And so, you know what? You poked the bear enough. So I wrote him back and I said, I've never tried, nor had the urge to try, dog poop. But since you have, I am designating you as the official Mike Boyle Restaurant Show dog poop taster. Keep me posted. So anyway, sometimes you got to go after them. But we had a big event, talked about a lot of restaurants. So today we might talk a little bit about restaurants, but a lot about politics when we come back.
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0: roads, not bicycle lanes. Now, I know that all the cyclists in this state, of which I have been one for many, many years, but their clique, their cabal, is going to be absolutely crazy about this, to think that the one person out of 500,000 every day that uses a bike lane in the state of Colorado. You know what? Let's work on the roads. If you've been on a road lately, you know that they need some serious, serious help. All right, 81, yes, 82, yes. We'll get to the others when we come back. Be happy to take your text messages or your calls.
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0: Hey everybody, it's Mike. I need to tell you about Duke's Steakhouse in Castle Pines. Duke's Steakhouse, like John Wayne. It's not owned by John Wayne, but it's owned by a dear friend of mine. His name is Trace Welch. This guy is a restaurant professional. He has Mickey Stop Sirloin up at 70th and Broadway. And when the folks at Duke's, after 30 years, said, we're going to go ahead and retire, Trace stepped in and said, I'm going to take it over. He's kept the same beautiful building, the same wonderful menu, lunches and dinners. And by the way, they're doing fresh racks of prime rib on the weekend. That is absolutely sensational. But a lot of times when somebody takes over a successful restaurant, you're worried about the changes. All Trace is doing is enhancing it. And I'm telling you what, people all over the Douglas County area and up and down the Front Range that have been going to Duke say, it's as good as it ever was, maybe even a little bit better. Check out the nightly specials, but get on over to see him. Duke Steakhouse, I-25 and exit 188. And tell me you heard about it on The Restaurant Show.
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0: Hey everybody, it's Mike, and if you're up north on I-25, heading north to CSU, heading south to a Bronco game, how about stopping off at 516 Main Street in Longmont, the Red Cedar Bistro? I've been there, I like it, I love it, you're gonna as well. 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
2: The Pike's attorney says Tennessee's governor should commute Pike's death sentence to a life sentence after the failed execution. Stephen Farrell made the call on CNN's State of the Union, saying she has endured what he called a torturous attempt at executing her.
3: I think she has been put through some really, really bad mental torture and physical torture, and that at the very least, that deserves a commutation of her death sentence.
2: Farrell added that Pike remains in the hospital on a ventilator and is critically ill. Pike was set to be executed by lethal injection earlier this week, but survived two rounds of the drugs and was hospitalized. Tennessee Governor Bill Lee said Saturday Prison Commissioner Frank Strada will resign after overseeing the failed execution. The U.S. Coast Guard is continuing the search for six people still missing after a medical transport jet went down off the coast of Massachusetts. This morning, officials confirmed they found a debris field from the plane last night in the waters near Nantucket. Police are releasing body cam video of last week's rescue of a distraught teen who threatened to jump off the Williamsburg Bridge. Larry Kofsky has that story.
4: Members of the NYPD's emergency service unit spent an hour Wednesday talking to the 19-year-old as he sat on a ledge beneath the Brooklyn side of the bridge.
5: I promise you tomorrow, if you come back up with me, tomorrow you'll wake up and you'll be like, thank you. I'm so happy that I didn't do this. How do I know that? You think this is the first time I've been here with someone else?
4: The teen ultimately took the officer's advice and allowed himself to be rescued. He was then taken to Bellevue Hospital for evaluation.
2: Millions across the South are under a flood threat today as rain is set to continue hitting the region. A level 2 out of 4 flood threat is looming over a corridor that spans from parts of Alabama to the Carolinas. The highest rain totals through Monday are expected to be seen across parts of Alabama, Georgia, and South Carolina. Florida is expected to get hit with the heaviest rainfall. I'm Lisa Carton.
0: Denver weather.
6: Denver Metro forecast on this Sunday, a glorious forecast on tap, sunny skies all around with highs in the low 80s, clear tonight, lows down to 55. Starting the work week Monday with sunshine, daytime highs reaching the middle 80s, a few passing clouds Monday night, lows down to 60. Mostly sunny skies to greet the day on Tuesday, highs around 85, lows in the middle 50s Tuesday night. Temperatures in the low 80s for Wednesday and Thursday. I'm meteorologist Patrice Sutter.
0: Current temperature
7: 65 degrees.
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8: 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This is not a casino. Really? This is known as coverage. At least he wasn't called the blackface of white supremacy.
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18: He spent over 40 years in and around the restaurant industry. He's been an owner and an operator. He's a member of the Colorado Restaurant Hall of Fame. 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

0: It's 11:06. I'm Mike Boyle, and we are back for the second hour of the Restaurant Show on News Talk 710 KNUS in Denver, Colorado Springs. We're coming to you on a simulcast on AM 1460 and FM 101.1. The Answer. Great event yesterday at Fargo's Pizza. Coming up this Saturday, you folks, South Wadsworth in Littleton, Dickie's Barbecue, $15 racks of ribs. Had a couple of people call from that neighborhood, Ken Carroll, and say, Mike, we weren't able to make it to the last one. Would you reschedule another one? I called Bobby Rusnak, and he said, sure, why not? And some of the money's going to go to the Chatfield Youth Football Association. So I got up this morning about 5:45, grabbed the dog. We went outside and, you know, got in some good exercise. I'm walking through the neighborhood, and there are pumpkins and Halloween decorations all over the place. It's the 4th of October, for crying out loud. Halloween, unless they moved it, is October 31st. Don't you think that's a little early? Give me a call. 303-696-1971. Text line 720-819-5115 or my personal 303-903-00. I guess I shouldn't be surprised. I went to Lowe's this week to buy a lawnmower for the church. That's going to be one of my contributions to the church that I attend. And there was a gigantic, I'm talking about, this was last Wednesday, so that was September 30th. Still in September, there was a gigantic what? Yeah, Christmas tree and Christmas light display. All right, great tech. You know, so anyway, I walked around the neighborhood because I read an article that bears are visiting people's front porches and eating the pumpkins. All right, you know what? Bears got to eat, too. 303-696-1971. And then I wanted to have my morning smoothie, and suddenly, you know, you got to have fresh bananas. So I went down to the market. I went down to the market to get three things. We've all gone to the market without a list. We've all gone shopping without a list and gotten home and forgotten something. I needed three things at Safeway. Three things. You'd think that this graduate-level educated brain of mine, I got the first thing, I got the bananas for the smoothie, and I was walking through and I saw something I wanted that hadn't been around. I had actually asked store management if they were going to bring it back. They did. I picked it up. I put it in my little bag, went and checked out, got home, and forgot to buy two of the three things on my list, for crying out loud. You know what? I only share that with you to just remind all of us how dim-witted we can be on occasion. All right, so a nice message. Yes, I agreed with J&J. Thanks for running down the voter guide, Mike. Really appreciate it. All caps. Buts. One note. Why in the heck are we being asked for more money for schools when they are being closed right and left in many counties? Every single day there's a new story about jurisdictions closing many schools. All they want is money, money, money. Absolutely right. We'll be right back on the Restaurant Show.
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0: Hey, everybody, it's Mike. You know, I love Indian food. And I love Chris Kapoor, the guy that owns India's restaurant, 8921 East Hampton. 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They are back. They're rocking. They're rolling. I go at least once or twice a month. I always start with a salad. Then I put some basmati rice on my plate. I cover it with chicken tikka masala and some of the saag paneer. It's a spinach dish. It's absolutely fabulous. Maybe I'll get the mushroom curry. I'll take some naan bread. I'll get some vegetable pakora. I'll dip it into the mint chutney. Man, their food is absolutely great. And for those of you that think it's spicy, it's spiced to flavor. The flavors just explode in your mouth. It's open 365 days a year. It's called India's Restaurant, 8921 East Hampton. Ask for Chris and tell him you heard about it from Mike Boyle on The Restaurant Show.
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0: think is going to win the game. Give me a call. Send me a text. I'm Mike Boyle. This is The Restaurant Show. Hey, everybody, Mike Boyle. You know, recently I've been telling you that we've been broadcasting from what we call the Colorado Tiny Home Studios. But I thought I would do a spot to tell you a little bit more about these tiny homes. 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
0: Hey, everybody, it's Mike. Ho, ho, ho, 'tis the season.
4: Whoa, yes, Mike, hey, Mike, aren't you a little early to be talking about the Christmas season?
0: Well, I wasn't talking about the Christmas season, Matt. 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'Tis the season when we get our roofs checked, repaired, if necessary. 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
1: All right, 11:24. I put together a one-day trip I'm going to try to take with the Mexican street dog this week. By the way, don't forget the Bailey, the Mexican street dog, now has his own Facebook page. And you know what? I love animals. And you say, well, Mike, you eat them, you shoot them. Yeah, that doesn't mean I don't appreciate them. And I love my dog, but I'm not going to tell you where we're going because in case we don't have time to go, I always like to tell people what I've done. There's too many people talking about what they're going to do. I'd like to talk about what I've done. Cute text. My daughter's favorite holiday is Halloween. No gifts pressure.

0: 3. We are running out of time. So I'm Mike Boyle. This is the Restaurant Show, Rosen's Guide to Colorado Ballot Measures. We have 137, designate sporting goods sales tax revenue for conservation. Recommendation, no. This is the third no. 87 no, NN no, and 137 no. Mike says, another nitpicking sales tax. We have too many of those already. Don't remember the 4.4%. Remember the 14%. And you know what? They'll tell us it'll go to education. It'll go to the kids. It'll go here. It'll go there to these black holes that never seemed to have enough money. Ballot measures for people's Democrats, Socialist Republic of Denver. Recommendations no to all. That's for the People's Republic of Denver. All right. So I think the important thing, you know what? Voting is a participation sport, and you cannot sit it out. And for those of you up in the 8th District, is Gabe Evans a perfect candidate? No, you're not a perfect person either, but he's a heck of a lot better than what they got running against him. And for you folks in the 3rd, maybe you don't love Jeff Hurd as much as you loved Lauren Boebert when she was out there. We got her now in the 4th. But vote for Jeff. Vote for Crank down in the 5th. In the number 4, Lauren Boebert. You know, we're running. Oh, I'm a retired admiral and I raised 5 children. I'll never forget what she said in an interview I heard. She said, I'm really not a go-along to get-along. Lady, you just spent 30 years in the military, and if there is an organization where you better keep your mouth shut and go along, you can ask. They can ask your opinion, maybe. But you know what? Lauren Boebert, she may have her faults, but it's a participation sport. You've got to vote. Whether or not our senatorial candidate has any chance, I don't know. You poor folks in Denver 1, Congressional District 1, the Republican candidate probably doesn't have much of a chance, but you gotta get your vote counted. You know what? I'll vote a straight Republican ticket, and on the amendments, like I said, 81, 82, 83, 84, 85, 86, all yes. 87, graduated income tax, no. NN, oh, it's for the kids, no, no. Then you get 31, 30, I beg your pardon, 32, 31, 32, 132, 133, 134, 135, 136, all yes, and 137, no. So, I can't take credit for this. It was all my buddy Mike Rosen, but believe me, other than Fred and Longmont, he's the smartest guy I know when it comes to politics, and I am going to stick with him and his suggestions. All right, so check out my website at MikeBoyle.com. You can follow me on Facebook and on Instagram. And by the way, let's have some fun with this. I haven't quite sorted out. It's kind of a work in progress. But if you are on Facebook, go to Bailey the Mexican Street Dog. Easy, as straightforward as it sounds. And follow him. Okay? It would make him happy. It would make me happy. So now you can follow me on Mike Boyle. You can follow me at Mike Boyle Restaurant. And I might even occasionally post on Bailey the Mexican Street Dog, because he does not know how. Coming up next Saturday, I've got a studio show in Colorado Springs. Thank you, Al Martinez, at Fargo's yesterday. It was a great event. I'm telling you what. We rocked their world. You rocked their world. And next Saturday, studio show, then Saturday afternoon, 3 to 5, I'll be broadcasting from, and from 3 to 6, we've got a special at the Dickey's Barbecue. 80, I'm doing this off the top of my head, 8174 South Wads, just inside the 470 Loop. $15 racks of ribs, $5 sandwiches, $2 sides. Dine in or take out. Get as many as you want. It's a benefit for the Chatfield Youth Football Association. You don't have to pay a nickel over and above the prices, but the proprietor will write a check to the Youth Football Association. So you're doing something nice for yourself, and you're doing something nice for them. Then the following week, the 17th, Colorado Springs, we're going to be at the Little Caesars in Rockrimmon. On the 21st, we've got a book club at the View House. We're going to have Don Bentley. One of the authors is the guy that followed Vince Flynn after Vince died. He's actually the third person to follow Vince. The family has kept it going, the Mitch Rep series. And we're going to have Ryan Steck, who you've heard here, does a nice, nice job. So we've got some nice events coming up. Hey, Louis Pizza celebrating their 40th on a Monday in November. I'm going to be there. I've talked him into a great deal. So all this stuff is on my website at MikeBoyle.com. All right, Zach Brown's. I got my toes in the water, my butt in the sand. That'll be me November 4th when I take a group of listeners to Cancun, Mexico. We still have room for you if you'd like to join us. Adios. Vaya con Dios, goodbye, go with God, have a great rest of your day, everybody. Yeah. Go Broncos.
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0: 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Get out and enjoy it. I'm Mike Boyle, and this is The Restaurant Show.
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4: the U.S. Coast Guard is searching for six people still missing after a medical transport jet went down off the coast of Massachusetts. At a morning news conference, Rear Admiral Matt Lake said crews located a debris field associated with the missing aircraft in the waters near Nantucket.
5: Our search remains ongoing. Coast Guard crews, along with our partners from the New York National Guard, their air rescue wing, along with Massachusetts authorities, have searched approximately 2,840 square miles over about 53 and a half hours.
4: Ground controllers lost contact with the Gulfstream G-100 early Saturday morning. The Latitude Air Ambulance jet was carrying a medical evacuation from Bermuda to Boston Logan International Airport when it disappeared from radar. Senator John Kennedy says he's considering running for president in 2028. The Louisiana Republican made the comment on NBC's Meet the Press, but said his plans right now are to run for re-election.
6: My plans right now are to run for re-election. But as I've said before, if I don't think I can be effective in the Senate anymore, I would consider it.
4: When asked about the possibility of running against Vice President J.D. Vance, Kennedy said he wouldn't talk about another potential candidate, saying he's just not there yet. He added that he thinks it'll be good for both parties to have a full field. Krista Pike's attorney says Tennessee's governor should commute Pike's death sentence to a life sentence after the failed execution. Stephen Farrell made the call on CNN's State of the Union.
7: I think at the very least, the governor should commute Ms. Pike's death sentence to a life sentence. Like I said, we don't know what her physical state will be, but it is clear that she has endured a torturous attempt at executing her.
4: Farrell added that Pike remains in the hospital on a ventilator and is critically ill. Pike was set to be executed by lethal injection last week, but survived two rounds of the drugs and was hospitalized. I'm Lisa Carton.
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8: The Denver Metro forecast on this Sunday, a glorious forecast on tap. Sunny skies all around with highs in the low 80s. Clear tonight, lows down to 55. Starting the work week Monday with sunshine, daytime highs reaching the middle 80s. A few passing clouds Monday night, lows down to 60. Mostly sunny skies to greet the day on Tuesday, highs around 85, lows in the middle 50s Tuesday night. Temperatures in the low 80s for Wednesday and Thursday. I'm meteorologist Patrice Sutter.
9: Current temperature
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11: 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Marxism isn't affordable. It's impoverishing. 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It's about destitution.
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15: Ronald Reagan understood that freedom sometimes requires more than quiet diplomacy. It requires moral clarity. On June 12, 1987, standing before the Brandenburg Gate in a divided Berlin, Reagan issued a direct challenge to Soviet leader Mikhail Gorbachev. "Mr. Gorbachev, tear down this wall." The Berlin Wall was more than concrete and barbed wire. It represented a system that restricted movement, divided families, and denied millions the freedoms Americans often take for granted. Reagan refused to treat that division as permanent. He understood that free nations must be willing to identify the difference between liberty and oppression, and have the courage to say so. 2 years later, the Berlin Wall fell. Freedom survives when people refuse to accept tyranny as inevitable. So when freedom is challenged today, will we have the courage to defend it with the same clarity?
16: Opinions expressed by the hosts and guests on the following program are their own and do not necessarily reflect the views of Salem Media, its management, employees, affiliates, or advertisers. 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The following program is pre-recorded.
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0: Good morning. So glad to spend a little time with you. Give me a call. 303-696-1971. I hate to tell you, it's election day. Ballots started going out yesterday. There is a possibility in your mailbox today is a ballot. This terrifies me. Not because early voting is necessarily a bad thing. I am just convinced that the important issues on this ballot haven't engaged yet. The unimportant issues on this ballot have engaged. Let me be more precise. You might have heard the news yesterday that Victor Marx has now been received the largest campaign fine in Colorado history. Something like $58,000 for how he mishandled his contributions, for taking things over the campaign finance limit. Yeah, this is not a surprise. So, you've heard that, right? And Kyle Clark, love him or hate him, has done a spectacular job investigating Victor Marx. He did that blockbuster interview with him that made national news. He's kind of dogged him. He's kept an eye on this stuff. And so the media has followed, and the media has kept an eye on Victor Marx.
18: how to put this properly for this time of morning. Who the hell cares? This is what I mean. Victor Marx is not going to win this election. He was never going to win this election. He's not a factor in this election. He is a nothing burger. That is, there is no reason to spill any ink over Victor Marx. Now, Kyle Clark and others, smart guys, can disagree with them, but what they focus on is what we focus on. The bias in media is not really how they cover a subject. The bias is what subject they cover. Now, and you've heard Pete Boyle say this a million times, the media doesn't tell you what to think, but they sure tell you what to think about. They put issues on the table, and they get to decide that. It's getting harder and harder now. We have social media and other ways of getting narratives out. But we've spent months talking about Victor Marx. Again, I say, who cares? Who cares? This grifter is not going to win this election. He never was going to win this election. And instead of talking about the things that will truly change the face of Colorado, these are the initiatives and referendums that are on the ballot. There are a couple that are devastating, spectacularly so. Most importantly, a progressive income tax to take away our 40 years of a flat tax and make Colorado one of the most non-competitive states in the country. This is going to, over time, destroy Colorado. Well, not immediately. Immediately, we're going to get big tax windfall and progressives will be happy and swimming in money, and then it'll dry up. What amazes me, and you've heard me whine about this, so put on your whining cap, here it comes again. Because we've been so consumed with Victor Marx, because we've been so consumed with Donald Trump here in Colorado, a very simple, tiny, little, but wildly important fact about this progressive income tax is not being talked about. It's not being talked about really anywhere. And that is that it's not indexed to inflation. This is not a bug, it's a feature. It means that over time, as inflation increases your wages, but not your buying power, what happens? You get kicked into higher tax brackets. The feds got rid of this in 1984. 1984. What was the highest bracket back then? 50%. You could lose 50% of your income to federal taxes. After what wage? How much did you need to earn to lose a half of every next dollar to the federal government? Only $85,000 a year. Now back then, in 1984, that was a hunk of money. Imagine if it wasn't indexed for inflation, and if it was still $85,000. Well, back then, people were like, so few people make $85,000. Who cares? That's just the wealthy. And now, lots of people make $85,000. Lots of families make $85,000. And you might say, well, you're not going to really pay anything more until you make $500,000. Under this new tax scheme. And that seems like that'll never happen. It will happen. Let me add one extra little bit to this. You know, what's amazing is that the proponents of this tax increase, I'm guessing, despise Donald Trump. I imagine they all suffer from Trump derangement. But what is one of the major reasons our inflation is still staying so high? It's because of, right now, Donald Trump. His tariffs and his war in the Middle East are causing huge price increases. That's exactly what is going to push you into higher tax brackets. So we've got this situation where they know, and it was written this way. It was written in a way that everyone will pay 8.4% income tax at some point. Depends on how bad inflation is in the future. But even if it's mild, we will all pay it. 303-696-1971. So I have this question for you this morning. As some of us might have a ballot coming today. Oh my God, today. Do you think any of these issues, not the candidates, any of these issues have really engaged in the debate? Are people talking about them around the water cooler? Are they talking around the kitchen table? No, my guess is they're still talking about Trump. They're still talking about Victor Marks. And now we have, you know, some $58,000 fine against Victor Marks, likely the largest in Colorado history. But is anybody talking about the issues, the things they will be voting on? Here it is. It's plain and simple. It's just plain and simple. If people understand that this income tax, Amendment 87, is not indexed for inflation, meaning which they'll get a little tax cut now, and then a big, huge tax increase later, the thing goes down. The thing goes down. And it almost, he says, it almost makes me wonder if the media isn't talking about it, on purpose. Or is it just that Victor Marks is so much more enjoyable and easy to talk about? Just give me your thoughts on this one, will you? 303-696-1971. I think we could be in trouble. Now, there's no doubt we're going to have a Democratic governor. There's no doubt that we're going to have more radical Democrats in the legislature. There's no doubt that the next few years in Colorado are going to be really tough. But will we pile on and give ourselves this progressive income tax, which is going to destroy the state economically? And it is odd to me that the proponents don't cop to it. And they don't answer the question, why didn't you index this for inflation? Why didn't you say, you know, in the future, this moves? Let me try it this way. So they say that people who make less money should pay less in taxes. But they obviously don't believe that. Let me say that again, because this is crucial. I know, it's early. Slap yourself, but this is important. If people who make less money should pay less in income tax, obviously, the proponents of this tax increase don't believe it, because they didn't index it for inflation. So in other words, people who make less money today will pay a little less in taxes, but those very same people in the future, as inflation makes their income creep into higher brackets, will be paying more. By definition, this proposal says poorer people should pay higher tax rates. Not immediately, but over time. It's also kind of odd that in this world where money and people are more mobile than ever before, that it is easier to pick up and go, where people can work from different locations remotely, that the proponents think that people aren't going to leave Colorado when you penalize them. If you don't know much about economics, know this. What you subsidize, you get more of. What you tax, you get less of. Well, if you tax businesses and wealthier people, you know what happens? You get less of them. Why in the world wouldn't they go up north a little bit and pay no income tax? Or to Tennessee? Or to Texas? Or to Florida? And save 8.4%. Let me put it differently. Hey, would you like an 8.4% raise this year? You would? I tell you what, just come on up to Wyoming and instantly get an 8.4% raise. Pretty good deal. That's what's going to happen. So those people who will be paying more in taxes will just leave. All right, help me with this. Please, have these issues engaged

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0: 25 minutes after. Thanks for spending a little time with me. My question, have any of these issues engaged? I mean, have people talked about them? Because if people talk about the progressive income tax, if they talk about Prop NN, which doesn't just take away your tax refunds forever, it will allow the legislature to change their own spending formula to make sure you never get a tax refund again. Or even this silly choo-choo train. No one's talking about that a round trip on this will have a subsidy of $600 per rider. Now, when these things get engaged and people talk about them, the support craters. That's why if we had Election Day on Election Day, these things would go down. But we have Election Day starting today. Your ballot might be in your mail. County clerks have until this coming Friday to get all of the ballots out to voters. We're in the midst of it already. I'm just feeling a lack of conversation, a lack of media attention on these big issues. Will it happen in time? 303-696-1971. Let's go out to Parker, talk to Jay. Good morning, Jay. You're with John Caldera.
1: Good morning, John. How are you, sir?
0: I'm terrific. Thank you.
1: Yeah, beautiful day in Colorado. I happen to be in Colorado today. It's a nice sunrise, you know? Question for you.
0: Yeah.
1: This gentleman that's the attorney general, this is a guy that was a professor at Boulder, never served a day in court, is now the attorney general. How does that work?
0: I don't know if he's never served a day on court. How is it that it's possible? Because that's how elections work. If you win an election, you get to be in office. And he ran for attorney general. And he won.
1: Yeah.
0: I'm assuming you're asking a little different of a question. You probably knew that one.
1: Yeah, I am, because I was interested in that. He was a telecommunications specialist in Boulder and used to chase telecommunications people around looking for a job at job fairs. Seriously.
0: Well, we all had to start somewhere.
1: Well, of course.
0: You know,
1: I'm not vindictive.
0: He was a law professor at the University of Colorado Law School, and for the last 8 years, he's been Colorado's attorney general. He has been he's an antitrust guy, so he has stopped a lot of companies from merging. That's been one of his things. I disagree with him largely on that. And he has now sued the Trump administration some 87-ish times. You know, and so this is, I don't know how to break this to you, Jay. He will be your governor.
1: Not my governor.
0: Are you a Coloradan?
1: Not anymore. We left, but let me go back to something different.
0: Okay.
1: He and this Griswold tried to remove the president's of the United States now from your ballot. Wow.
0: Yep.
1: Wow. People need to wake up and hit the wall like a brick wall. How do you do that? I mean, you know so much about it, and I love listening to your show, but if he's going to be your next governor, there's no other option? Isn't there anybody running against him?
0: There's several people running against him. You can vote for Victor Marx. You can vote for Lopez. You can vote for the Constitutional Party candidate. There is a approval voting party candidate. There's a Libertarian Party candidate. And I hate to be the one to tell you, I always feel like the doctor who has to come in and go, excuse me, but you've got this disease and you don't want to hear it, but here it is. And you can ask other questions like, you know, why don't other people have it? I can't tell you that. But here it is. Bill Weiser will be our governor. And I believe any time spent talking about that is time and airwaves and ink not spent talking about the things that might not happen, basically these initiatives, these referendums. Because those could be in play. Phil Weiser is not. Does that make any sense?
1: That makes a lot of sense. And I can only tell you that I came here in 81 to Colorado, where I'm sitting, from California. And if you want to see the antithesis of democracy, a republic, look at what they've done to things. And, of course, Colorado is, seems to be doing that. But let's go to the Wayback Machine. I started a business in 81, and Ronald Reagan took over this country with 21% interest from Jimmy Carter and the dark ages of Jimmy Carter in that whole situation. And if you just look at what you're talking about earlier, which is give the government more of your money and they will help you, I have not seen that in my life. I've seen the antithesis of that.
0: Yeah.
1: My opinion.
0: I get it. I feel your pain. I feel your pain. What is it people should be doing right now?
1: Well, you know, unfortunately, people don't read. So in my opinion, and I tell my friends that, and we enjoy talking about things like you're talking about, is sit down and watch Dr. Zhivago, watch Soylent Green, Soylent Green with Charlton Heston. Remember, the Chinese are giving us poison, and Soylent Green, they have these green pills, and that's a very interesting movie. And then the last one, it's hard to watch, is with Malcolm McDowell and the, come on, you got to help me with this one. It was the one where Malcolm McDowell was a tyrant. Clockwork Orange. We are there today. I went down to Denver, downtown Denver, and it is Clockwork Orange. Watch the movie. They break into a home. They do these nefarious, awful things to people, and they go to the milk bar at night. Oh my goodness, that is downtown Denver. That's what they have done to that city. It's horrible. I can't go down there.
0: Yeah, I don't know if I could watch. I don't know if I could watch Clockwork Orange today. I remember watching it as a young man. It was fascinating. Today, it might be a little too real. Hey, Jay, thanks for the call. Have yourself a terrific weekend.
1: Thank you very much, John.
0: 303-696-1971. Let's go to Littleton. Good morning, Bob. You're with John Caldera.
2: Hey, John. Good morning. I have a question on the, I don't have the information available. I suppose I probably could have looked it up over the commercial break, but the progressive tax law, the proposal on the ballot, if that passes, when does that go into effect?
0: I believe it goes into effect next year.
2: Next year. Okay. So that gives us a little bit of time so we can sell our homes and move, because I got to be honest with you, I'm a lifelong native, been here since 64. And the state is now in the toilet. And I don't see it ever turning around. The Republican Party is a complete joke. The progressive, socialist, communist, whatever you want to call them, as you say, it's only going to get worse. And the, you know, recent laws that are passed within the state, actions by elected officials, like the gentleman before me said, I think Colorado's totally lost.
0: Things aren't lost forever. And I
2: well, in my lifetime, and lost in my lifetime, but I don't see.
0: I don't know if I agree with
2: being
0: you.
2: Better for my kids.
0: I don't know. And by the way, I've been accused of being a negative Nancy all my life because I saw what was coming in to Colorado. I saw what the left was creating. I saw the infrastructure they were building. And we're now. Pardon me.
2: I'm wrong.
0: I hope you're wrong too.
2: No hope.
0: But I think that the next few years will be horrible in Colorado. The next 4 years are going to be bleak. But that will be the seeds of a comeback that I'm really looking forward to. And I don't see it as a Republican comeback. This is where I differ with a lot of people. this state is not going to be a Republican state. The suburban areas are not going to become Republican again. It will not happen for the next decade. But
2: I agree. I think for the next lifetime, to be honest with you.
0: But that doesn't mean there isn't another way. And that other way is going to be via unaffiliateds. That we unaffiliateds, I'm unaffiliated now myself, have been for about a decade.
2: So am I.
0: That many of us look at both of these parties and go, you're both out of touch. I don't want a party that makes it a criminal offense to misgender someone. I don't want a party that whose leader does exorcisms over the telephone. You know, this is not representative of me. I just want government out of my life. I want a little bit of freedom. I want roads to be built. I want courts to be run. I want our air to be clean. You know, it's not that difficult. And I believe that in the next few years, you're going to see an unaffiliated movement take hold in Colorado that will wash away the parties in the suburban districts. And I'm looking forward to that. Let me put it this way. Let me try this one.
2: Sure.
0: Things are going to get bad in the next 4 years. Without a doubt, it's going to get ugly. So let me use this analogy. Just tell me if you think it's a good analogy. When I got out of college, I liked my little Apple computer. I had like an Apple II or something. It was Apple. I think it was even before the Mac came out. And so I bought 10 shares of Apple stock, which I really couldn't afford. I bought them for about $24 a share. All right, think about this. So we're talking mid-80s. I buy 10 shares at $24. You know what those are worth now?
2: Oh, gosh. I'd probably say close to $50,000.
0: I have no idea what they're worth because I sold them at $6 a share. So I sold at $6. Why? Because Apple was going broke. Apple was going to go bankrupt. And so finally I just looked at everybody else and go, yeah, you know what? I better just dump these. So I dumped them at $6 a share several years later. So what I'm worried about is that in the next few years, as Colorado hurts and people leave and people stop getting involved in the political fight, they will be selling Colorado at $6 a share. If I were wise back then at $6 a share, I would have bought. I would have purchased as much Apple stock as I possibly could because the prices were going to be low. In the same way, I believe in the next few years, Colorado is going to be at $6 a share and people will be selling when they should be buying. Does my analogy work at all?
2: I understand it, but if that analogy works, then why has it not worked in California?
0: Great question. I have an answer. Because in California, California went crazy over the course of a century. That they had all this natural beauty, natural resources, lots of space. And as they brought in more regulation, more government, more regulation, more government, that they could afford it. And it just started growing slowly. So no one who was raised in California or went to California remembers a time before it being crazy. In other words, California boiled the frog very, very slowly. Colorado was just the opposite. We threw the frog into a boiling pot of water, and it's ready to jump out. Within a decade, Colorado went from a sane place to something worse than California. And I think people understand it because they remember Colorado being sane. So I'm thinking, again, I could be very wrong, I'm thinking we have a good shot of pulling ourselves out of that pot of hot water.
2: Well, I hope you're right. Otherwise, we're looking at in 90 years' time then.
0: Exactly.
2: Becoming California.
0: that's what scares me. What scares me is if we miss this opportunity coming up in a few years, it could be a century before Colorado can come back. It will have to do a long, slow death.
2: Well, John, thanks. I appreciate it. Keep up the good work.
0: Hey, thank you. Don't give up. Don't sell Colorado just yet. I'm telling you. The opportunity to buy. This is where fortunes are made. I'm John Caldera. Give me a call. 303-696-1971. Have the issues engaged. Why haven't they? Because we spend too much time talking about Victor Marx. That's why. Keep it here. You're on KNUS.
3: The U.S. Coast Guard is searching for six people still missing after a medical transport jet went down off the coast of Massachusetts. At a morning news conference, Rear Admiral Matt Lake said crews located a debris field associated with the missing aircraft in the waters near Nantucket.
4: Our search remains ongoing. Coast Guard crews, along with our partners from the New York National Guard, their air rescue wing, along with Massachusetts authorities, have searched approximately 2,840 square miles over about 53.5 hours.
3: The Latitude Air Ambulance jet was carrying a medical evacuation from Bermuda to Boston Logan International Airport when it disappeared from radar. Senator John Kennedy says he's considering running for president in 2028. The Louisiana Republican made the comment on NBC's Meet the Press, but said his plans right now are to run for re-election. And week four of the NFL season continues today with a full slate of games. I'm Lisa Carton.
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6: 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That's what the Iranian currency is worth versus an American dollar.
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7: 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A look at America's founding principles and the leaders who shaped our nation.
8: Ronald Reagan understood that freedom sometimes requires more than quiet diplomacy. It requires moral clarity. On June 12, 1987, standing before the Brandenburg Gate in a divided Berlin, Reagan issued a direct challenge to Soviet leader Mikhail Gorbachev. Mr. Gorbachev, tear down this wall. The Berlin Wall was more than concrete and barbed wire. It represented a system that restricted movement, divided families, and denied millions the freedoms Americans often take for granted. Reagan refused to treat that division as permanent. He understood that free nations must be willing to identify the difference between liberty and oppression, and have the courage to say so. 2 years later, the Berlin Wall fell. Freedom survives when people refuse to accept tyranny as inevitable. So when freedom is challenged today, will we have the courage to defend it with the same clarity?
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0: That's Levon Helm singing. That unmistakable voice.
1: He shook my hand and knew it was all that he said.
0: Hey, I'm John Caldera. Give me a call, 303-696-1971. Let's get to Denver. Let's say hello to Jamie. Jamie, good morning. Thanks for calling.
2: Good morning, John. You're welcome. Thank you for your program. I just have a quick question. Where can I find a yard sign to vote against the Amendment 87?
0: I have no earthly idea. I know that people love yard signs. I love yard signs. I think they're kind of a good proxy to see how people are feeling. I don't know if they really change people's minds or not, but I'm unaware of any of our groups, and there's a bunch of groups, including mine, Independence Institute, and our issue committee called Affordable Colorado, trying to get the word out. But we're putting our money into online ads and some other things, and we just don't have the money for yard signs.
2: Mm-hmm. Oh, okay. Yeah, I noticed that the left has lots of yard signs for lots of things.
0: Oh, they love to emote. I mean, love to emote. Feel free to make your own yard sign. I mean, that's part of the fun part of this is, you know, instead of just picking one up, you know, go ahead and do it. More important than I think a yard sign is to talk to those people you know and let them know. Do you know that this progressive or graduated income tax isn't adjusted for inflation? You know, your kids are going to be paying the top rate. You know this, right? That's all you need to know that. Talking to a neighbor about that, talking to your coworkers about that is what is most important. Putting it out on your social media if you have that. Just saying, why isn't anyone talking about how this isn't adjusted for inflation? We're all going to pay the top rate at some point.
2: I know. Yeah. Yeah. Oh, that's correct. And I thought a yard sign would be a good conversation starter.
0: It is a good conversation starter. So one of the things that we're doing at Independence and at our issue committee is we're putting out viral videos. We've got some really funny ones out there. We've actually got a contest for people to make their own videos and get them rolling on social media. A lot of it is just pulling out your phone, looking into the camera, and telling people what's going on.
2: Mm-hmm. Yeah. Okay. Well, I just thought I'd ask about that.
0: Yeah. No, it's great. It's a great question. I wish we had the money to do it.
2: Well, I understand. I know the other side seems to have gobs and gobs of money from somewhere. I don't know.
0: A lot of it is ours. You know, it's interesting on the cocoa silly choo-choo train. They have spent millions and millions and millions of dollars on this campaign from taxpayers. Denverite, not Channel 9, not the Denver Post, but this little leftist website, Denverite, did a whole story about the millions of dollars of tax money that have been spent campaigning for this tax increase. You know, these are the stories we ought to be talking about, not Victor Marx. Yeah.
2: Well, I agree about that. My gosh. That's, Victor Marx. What a disaster. I had a question quick on that one. Do you remember before the primaries, you talked about those of us who were unaffiliated to vote for the other governor, potential, or forgot his name, instead of... Right. And it occurred to me, if that happened with the Barb Kirkmeyer and Victor Marx, because it appeared Barb was getting ahead in the polls, and then after a long time of counting ballots, it flipped to Victor Marx.
0: Yeah, it would have been much better if Barbara won this this primary. She still would not become governor. I hate to break it to people, and I think even in her heart, she knows this. But it's...
2: Yeah.
0: But Yeah. It's going to be tough. I'm telling you, folks, the next few years are going to be tough. Grab on, hold on to something tight. But I'm telling you, the sun will shine again. All right. Hey, Jamie, thanks for the call. Have yourself a wonderful morning. Let's sneak out to Centennial and say hello to Casey. Casey, you're with John Caldera.
3: How are you doing this morning, John?
0: I'm great, thank you.
3: Hey, so I just had a question. I wanted to get your opinion on this because we all know that government doesn't do anything by accident. It's all on purpose. And with the astronomical rise of crime in the U.S. and especially states like Colorado, do you think flock or a camera system similar are a beginning and like a slow integration to some sort of social credit score to change everything over in America?
0: I know there are a lot of law enforcement types, law and order types, that love the idea of flock cameras. And I will concede, on the margins, you will catch more bad guys in a surveillance state. But they scare the hell out of me. I do not like the idea of a robotic surveillance state peering into our cars. And something, what is it, like 10 billion images a day go to flock of which cars have passed which flock cameras and taking a picture of them. That is unacceptable to me. The state doesn't need that. And you can say, oh, the state doesn't have that. Flock has it. Well, the state just asks for it or can subpoena it. It's one of these ways that government doesn't need to spy on us anymore. Private companies spy on us, and the government just buys the data. I see nothing good happening from flock. Yes, it'll catch some bad guys. But the idea of a constant surveillance state is terrifying to me.
3: Right. I feel like it's just going to become a thing where, you know, you accidentally don't stop at a stop sign at the right spot and there's a camera there. All of a sudden, now insurance companies can start gathering that information, jacking your rates up. It can just change every aspect of your life based on something that you did accidentally, not on purpose, but nobody cares. It's just a money grab.
0: It is. It's more than just a money grab. It's a data grab. You know, it's one thing, I suppose, to have a red light camera and you run the red light and you get a ticket. But to have these cameras all over working in unison, it's not the government's business. I believe that we are safe from government surveillance. We're supposed to be safe in our homes, and we're really not, because they can read all of our data. And I think when we walk out in public, we should have a assumption that we're not being followed. That we, you know, think about what the Soviet Union could do back in the days when they would follow people around if they didn't have to spend the money to hire people, if machines just did it for free. And that's what we have.
3: Yes. So do you think there's maybe a correlation with the lessening of penalties and just driving crime up to just so that they can justify these camera systems?
0: I don't think that's the case. I think the left here in Colorado are social justice warriors and believe that criminals are treated too harshly, and that's why they've made it so easy to be a car thief in Colorado. Why it's so easy to sell fentanyl in Colorado. I don't think it's a conspiracy to make crime so bad that we accept robocops. I just think
3: copy.
0: I think the state will always take the easiest way, and as technology gets smart, we'll just hand it to technology. All right, let's take a quick breather for news. When we get back, I really want to dive into this. Has the issue engaged yet?
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13: President of Cornell University says the school will examine the role of fraternities on campus following the recent rape allegations that have made national headlines. A civil suit was filed last month by a woman who claimed she was drugged and raped in 2024 by several members of a fraternity at the Ivy League school. The lawsuit claims the school failed to adequately punish some of the frat members who all deny wrongdoing. University President Michael Kotlikoff.
14: I believe we as an administration and we as a community must do better. We must do everything we can to prevent what happened to Jane Doe and everyone before her and anyone after her.
13: The lawsuit claims the school failed to adequately punish some of the frat members who all deny wrongdoing. A U.S. Marine is facing murder and robbery charges in Japan. A police spokesperson says Lance Corporal Devin Ballard took victim Anna Yagi's backpack and wallet at a hotel in Okinawa on Saturday. The Japanese Prime Minister registered a formal complaint against the U.S. and demanded a thorough investigation. U.S. Ambassador to Japan George Glass says they're cooperating with Japanese investigators. There are nearly 30,000 active duty personnel in Okinawa. A young girl is dead and three others are injured after being shot at a youth football game in Maryland. The shooting happened during a game yesterday at Leon Day Park in Baltimore when a dispute erupted over a parking space. Officials say a 12-year-old girl was pronounced dead on scene and a woman was sent to the hospital. Two male victims walked themselves into a hospital with non-life-threatening injuries. Two male suspects are being sought. Texas is still the number one team in the country in the latest college football coaches poll. The Longhorns are followed by Georgia, Notre Dame, Miami, and Indiana. Missouri saw a major gain in the poll, moving up 9 spots to number 16. Penn State and Michigan dropped out of the top 25. I'm Lisa Carton.
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10: The Denver Metro forecast on this Sunday, a glorious forecast on tap. Sunny skies all around with highs in the low 80s. Clear tonight, lows down to 55. Starting the work week Monday with sunshine, daytime highs reaching the middle 80s. A few passing clouds Monday night, lows down to 60. Mostly sunny skies to greet the day on Tuesday, highs around 85, lows in the middle 50s Tuesday night. Temperatures in the low 80s for Wednesday and Thursday. I'm meteorologist Patrice Sutter.
15: Current temperature?
16: 72 degrees.
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0: Four minutes after, I'm John Caldera. The music you're hearing, someone asked. It's The Doors, of course. Peace Frog. What do they teach kids these days? I've had some back problems, went to a doctor, had to have a procedure done, and the doctor comes in to do the procedure, and he's maybe 18. I mean, he looks like, you know, I'm pretty sure I saw his mother drive him up to the office. And of course, I hassle him about this, and they get very defensive, young doctors, but the fact is, I prefer young doctors. Young doctors actually, you know, they're freshly educated. They knew all the new technology. The rule being, you want a young doctor, but an old attorney. Because you want an attorney who's seen things. Whereas doctors, I think you want them to know all the newest things. And just my thought. Any hoozles. And I told him about my back pain, which has just been awful lately. And I say, I've been walking around like Groucho. All bent over. And he looks at me. Uh-huh. I said, yeah, you're a kid. You don't know who Groucho is. And he said, I know who Groucho is. He's one of the Three Stooges. Oh, my God. What are they teaching these kids? Oh, the Marx Brothers, not the Stooges. Oh, my God.
23: At least he didn't say it was the guy in the trash can from Sesame Street.
0: Yeah, that's a good point. That's Oscar the Groucho. Groucho is kind of my spirit animal. If there's one person that represents who I really am, it's got to be Groucho. Anyway, my office, I got a picture of Groucho, and he's sitting on some gorgeous blonde's lap. You know, it's a perfect Groucho kind of thing. And these kids come in, my interns come in, and they go, oh, who's that? I'm like, what do you mean, who's that? And they go, oh, I know who that is. And they say, he's that's Charlie Chaplin. Like, oh, God. You know, Charlie Chaplin had the little tiny little Hitler mustache. Groucho had the grease paint mustache. What? You know, even... What are your parents teaching you? Worse, as an original Star Trek fan, you know, original series guy, not all this new politically correct flufla, I've got a phaser in my office. Don't worry, it's been decommissioned. It only works on stun, it doesn't work on kill. So anti-gunnies can freak out. And one of my young employees walks in, picks it up, looks at it, and says, what is this? Some kind of glue gun?
23: I would have fired him.
0: I've never been closer to firing someone on the spot than that. But then you realize, really, it's our fault for not teaching children the basics, the classics. Don't know who Groucho is. Good God. Can you name all five Marx Brothers? Haha, most people can't. Everybody knows Groucho, Chico, Harpo, and they forget about Zeppo because he was in the early movies and he was pretty much the straight man. But when they were in vaudeville, there was a fifth Marx Brother named Gummo. He did not move with them into the movies, but he was there in vaudeville with them. Now you have even more useless information to bore your friends with. You can send me a thank you note at Independence Institute. 303-696-1971. All right, I want to get back to this idea of, are things getting engaged in the election? Are we ready to start making some predictions? Yes, my prediction is that Victor Marx will get even more media coverage instead of media coverage on the things that really need to have media coverage, including this terrible progressive income tax increase, including the silly choo-choo train, including Prop NN, which will take your Tabor refunds away forever. I find that pretty fascinating. I find it very fascinating. So a lot of people are going to run to voter guides. Independence Institute, by the way, we put out our voter guide. Go to thinkfreedom.org, thinkfreedom.org, and check it out. But I've been keeping an eye on some of the other guides. Colorado Public Radio has put together a guide. The Colorado Sun has put together a guide. And I looked at them, and I just kind of did a quick perusal, and amazingly, they don't mention that the graduated income tax is not indexed to inflation. The single most important thing people need to know about this proposal is that if it seems fair today to tax poorer people less and richer people more, you got to wonder, why is it fair then in years to come to tax poor people at the higher rate? That's what will happen because it doesn't adjust for inflation. Make any sense? What voter guides will you be looking at? It is a crowded ballot. I have right here in front of me the state blue book. And by the way, for all those people who despise the taxpayer bill of rights, you know this blue book right here? Here, I'll hold it up to the camera so you can... This blue book is only here because of Tabor. Tabor requires this state information booklet that the government put out analysis of the ballot issues and what they're going to cost. So we've come to really count on this blue book, but it wouldn't happen without Tabor. And at the back of the blue book, my favorite part are the judicial performance evaluations. So Colorado, let me take a quick detour. Colorado has what's known as the Missouri model. I think it's called the Missouri model. And that Missouri model is the judges get appointed by the governor, and then every few years they're up for retention, an up or down vote. They don't run against anyone, but they're up for retention. Well, what do we know about judges? Not a lot, because they don't get a whole lot of media attention. So the state puts out this performance evaluation committee, and they tell you whether or not these guys have been doing a good job. And amazingly, like Lake Wobegon, all of Colorado's judges are above average. There are, and let's see, and for my Blue Book area, this includes Boulder County Court. I got 1, 2, 3, 4, 5, 6, 7, 8, 9, 10, 11, 12, 13, 14, 15, 16, 17, 18, 19, 20, 21, 22 judges that are up for retention in my blue book. From the Supreme Court to the Court of Appeals to all these different judicial districts like the 8th, the 19th, the 20th. So I won't vote on all 21 of them, but that's, you know, depends on which district you're in. Holy mud. Out of the 21 that are in my blue book, not a single one gets a bad review from the Judicial Performance Evaluation Committee. Each and every one, quote, meets performance standards. Oh, isn't that great? Each has a performance standard. Now, the committee that evaluates them is a 9-member committee. Look, this one is a 9-0 vote that the Justice William Hood meets performance standards. Oh, this one for the State of Appeals, 9-0 for Elizabeth Harris. 9-0. And this one's 8-0. Oh, wow, that's good. 8-0. Not a single committee member says this guy doesn't meet the standards. Not a single one. What does that mean? It means there is no election here. This is a life appointment, it seems. There is no accountability on judges. Not a single committee has been voting that they don't meet their standards, and even it's always unanimous that they do. Why are we wasting the ink? This needs to be reformed. This is a problem. All right, 303-696-1971. Let's see what we got here. Let's go up to Wyoming, shall we? Talk to Jack. Jack, welcome. You're with John Caldera.
1: Hey, John, you know the difference between doctors and attorneys?
0: What's the difference between doctors and attorneys?
1: Doctors get to bury their mistakes. And but you can complain about anybody with a law degree, which would be any judge also, to the Secretary of State's office. And I have done that. And I've done it in writing. And they do get, and then it does go before a panel of lawyers that sit on that board. They rotate in and out, and they consider your complaint. So there is a little bit
0: You're talking about lawyers. I'm talking about judges.
1: Well, and judges are all lawyers, John.
0: True, but judges are put up to the Judicial Review Committee, and they are basically policed by themselves. It is an incestuous little relationship that Colorado has with judges. So when they get into trouble, what happens? Not much.
1: Yeah, but even so, if you have a complaint with a judge, you can complain to that same board that reviews all judges. Okay?
0: So you've done this yourself?
1: Yes, of course I've done it. Yes.
0: And, I have a question. I have a question.
1: Yeah.
0: So when you've complained about a lawyer or a judge, have you done both?
1: Yeah.
0: Okay.
1: Well, no, just a lawyer, but it's really all the same.
0: All right. No, it's not the same, because a judge has much more power than a lawyer. You can choose not to go to a lawyer. You cannot choose not to go to a judge.
1: I'm talking about the complaint process. It's the same.
0: And when you've had the complaint process, has it worked out to your satisfaction afterwards, after the review?
1: Yeah, they follow through with it, because there's a panel that lawyers sit on, and they rotate them in and out, and they review your complaint. So, I mean, there is. It's not... They don't
0: then
1: have
0: what
1: happened?
0: I guess I'm asking what happened. I'm asking what happened to your complaint.
1: It was reviewed. It was considered, and it was brought up.
0: You're missing my question. Was disciplinary action taken against the lawyer you complained about, or was it just reviewed and dismissed?
1: It was reviewed. I don't know if anything happened. I haven't done this in 20 years. I mean, it's ancient history. You know what I'm talking about?
0: Yeah. Yeah, it is really difficult to get a lawyer disciplined. It is far harder to get a judge just discipline, because the Supreme Court of Colorado kind of protects their own, and they're the final arbiters of what happens on judges. My point being with this retention elections, they're meaningless. Judges usually win like 70% retention votes. I always vote no on all of them, even if I know nothing about them, because it's a rubber stamp.
2: Of course.

0: voters kicking people out of office is accountability, and that almost never happens to Colorado's judges. Thanks for the call. Back after this. You're on KNU.
1: Waking up with Jeff and Bill.
2: On Friday's Jeff and Bill Show, Colorado's ballots are out. Billy and I debate all the questions you're facing. Well, most of them.
3: Next time, is the Iran war about to end or flaring up again?

0: U.S.
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0: Do we have any on the lines there? All right, let's chat with Dave. Dave, welcome. You're with John Caldera.
1: Well, yeah. Hey, John. You know, earlier in the show, you were talking about the flock cameras. And I don't know if I agree with that earlier caller. He mentioned that they're privatized. And one of the biggest dangers of privatization like that, if you remember back in the 50s and 60s, there were these old movies about Southern sheriffs that would make deals with the big farmers, and they'd have prisoners work for them for free. It was just like another way of having slavery. And so when you start privatizing justice, there's no oversight. And one of the ugly issues that came up the other day with, you know, when Trump was doing his big AI summit, he not only did a bait and switch by changing the name from AI to SI, which the Security Exchange Commission's got to be going through all sorts of turmoil with that, because investors invest in one thing and he changed the name, and all of a sudden what happens to the prospectus? But in the reality of Flock gathering data on people, and then what happened with that AI summit was Trump said that weapons, U.S. weapons, the military, can now no longer have the requirement of having human oversight, that the weapons can be shot without human oversight.
0: You got me all over the place. What? Boil it down to one statement you want us to know.
1: Camera, you get a flock camera, and then all of a sudden it authorizes some sort of a laser beam or whatever to attack people. When you think about it, it doesn't even need to be a physical attack. It could attack your bank account.
0: I'm not worried about flock cameras launching attacks. I'm worried about flock cameras or any surveillance state. And it's not that they're privatized. Privatized means something was government and then it was...
1: It
0: was taken outside of the government. What we have with flock cameras is an arrangement. There are vendors with governments, and as vendors, they do surveillance, and I don't believe that surveillance should be done without a warrant, and flock cameras are warrantless surveillance. And I see no good happening from this in the long term.
1: Well, and what I'm leading up to is that there are now triggers that can happen when you say, for example, I don't know if you noticed the other day, Hegseth decided to create an agency of religious affairs so that the military now throws away something like 200 or 300 of the religions that were on the dog tags. And if you don't live up to the standards of Hegseth, then all of a sudden the weaponry tied to some privatized system, you go driving through a town and all of a sudden a satellite laser beam comes hitting your car.
0: I have no worries about satellite laser beams hitting my car from space just yet. Is that what you're worried about?
1: Well, didn't they admit that they've already got weapons in outer space? That was about a month ago.
0: And you're... Okay. All right. Thanks for the call. Glad to know it. 303-696-1971. Let's try it from a different angle. I want to bring it back to this election. I know people don't like talking about it, but this election is on. It is on. It is today. Many Coloradans will get their ballot today. That's pretty amazing stuff. So, do you feel like we've actually had a deep dive into the issues on the ballot? We've had a deep dive into into one guy, Victor Marx. One guy who is not going to win. So he has a $58,000 fine against him, largest in Colorado history. Makes sense. It definitely makes sense. He's a con man. I don't know how to do this any other way. He's a con artist. He's a grifter. Which is too bad. It really is too bad. It's too bad because Colorado deserves a real dive into issues. These people aren't showing up for debates. What a shame this is. There was a town hall the other day, or a debate, and both Gabe Evans and his opponent did not show up. Rudy Emanuel, I've tried to get their name wrong. Anyway, what a shame that we cannot have debates on issues. Instead, we have debates on, did you really launch an attack onto Syria? Did you really kill a guy? Did you really do these things? Those don't matter. Where are you on the issues of Colorado? We're not having those debates. Colorado has now become void of conversation over policy. And this ballot is nothing but pretty hardcore policy. Should biological boys be allowed to play in girls' sports? Not co-ed sports. This doesn't touch co-ed sports. But in women's sports. We're not talking about that. Should minors, children, have healthy body tissue removed in a sex change operation? Or should we protect them from that type of mutilation? You can tell where I am on this one. Should we have a right to buy and sell natural gas, or should the state choke it off? Should we have a right to hunt and fish? Should the state take away all of our tax refunds? Should the state overhaul our income tax system? This is by far the biggest thing on the ballot. And no one seems to be talking about it. I see no deep dives. I don't see Kyle Clark out there going, hey, you need to know that this is not attached to inflation. Nobody's talking about this. Why? Now, they will, but we only have a matter of weeks. We have less than a month to the election. We've got some 12, 13 statewide issues. We have a choo-choo train. And none of these issues have been engaged. Not a single one. Now, I'm starting to get some of the ads. I'm starting to get some of the text messages. I'm starting to get some of these things. But that's not the same as having columnists and editorialists and talk show hosts and newscasters and people at the dinner table having conversations about the actual issues. I don't see any of it. Do you? Am I missing something? Does this election season feel different to you? Does it feel like we are sleepwalking through the election? Right now, that's what it feels like. You've had those days where you're just not engaged, where you're just not with it. I feel like Coloradans are walking around in a fog right now, mostly stunned by Donald Trump and stunned by Victor Marx, and waiting for the next Broncos game for just a little bit of relief. Instead of diving into issues that will fundamentally change Colorado. And what's on the ballot will fundamentally change Colorado. Should we reverse course on energy? That's on the ballot. Should we give the socialist legislature billions of dollars more? I mean, we're talking on Prop NN about $4 billion, and with Amendment 87, about $3 billion. We're talking about $7 billion increase to the state budget for them to feed more illegals Medicaid. Is this a discussion worth having? You think we ought to have it before Election Day, but it is Election Day. I don't know if my panic is getting across, but I'm just not sensing that anything is engaged. Furthermore, I don't ever see any more polls. There was a time when we had media, and the Denver Post and the Rocky Mountain News each would hire a polling firm, and they'd go out and do some polling, and they could be right, they could be wrong, but it gave people a reason to talk about an issue. Why is this polling well? Why is it polling poorly? What's going on? And when they recorded that polling, when it was reported on, it engaged the issues. Well, that's not happening. We used to have newspapers that would report on the ins and outs of campaigns. I don't even know if we have campaigns anymore. All right, let's get back to these phone calls. 303-696-1971. Hey, Ralph, welcome. You're with John Caldera.
2: Hello, John. Now you take off speaker.
0: Okay.
2: There we go. Yeah, I don't know what your problem is. You're thinking there's politics still going on that isn't. It's all performance art. Isn't it?
0: Say more. What do you mean, performance art?
2: Well, you think that the public should somehow be interested in the elections for any reason other than, A, can I make money in Kelsey, or B, well, what did Taylor Swift do? That's more important.
0: I think that's always been the case. I mean, we've always wanted some relief from the reality of the situation. That's why celebrity is really enjoyable. Celebrity is fun. I get that.
2: But, John, haven't you answered your own question right there?
0: Help me out.
2: Well, what people want is not to know what reality is. What they want is someone to entertain them so they don't have to deal with reality. Ergo, why should you really want to get back into politics? Except for old people like you and me who go back a ways. But modern days are all about entertainment and betting on Kalshi, aren't they?
0: But betting on Kalshi, at least, is political.
2: I think it's more financial. If you get it right, you get money. You personally get money. You don't get a good candidate, but you get money, right?
0: You get a good read on what's going on. I mean, I love the prediction markets. I think prediction markets are more accurate than polling. People are much more honest when they're working on those issues. All right, you hear the music. We'll play with this a bit more. I see Pete Boyle's warming up in the bullpen. He's going to have a great show as well. Does this election season feel different to you? Does it feel different somehow? It sure does for me, and I don't like it.
3: Crews continue to search for missing passengers after a medical evacuation jet went down off the coast of Massachusetts. In a morning update, Coast Guard officials declined to speculate on what caused the aircraft to crash. They confirmed they found a debris field last night in the waters near Nantucket. Lieutenant Commander Castrati was asked about what's been found so far.
4: Because of the amount of debris, it's very difficult to get into the details of what's there. But right now, we're really just focused on finding the people.
3: The Canadian registered Latitude Air ambulance jet was carrying a crew of four and two patients from Bermuda to Boston Logan International Airport when it disappeared. President Trump is urging supporters to vote like he's on the ballot with just 30 days left until the midterms. Trump headlined a rally in Ohio last night where he turned out to support Republican Senator John Husted's re-election bid. Trump claimed if Democrats gain power, they would give the country the worst inflation in U.S. history. I'm Lisa Carton.
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6: 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That's what the Iranian currency is worth versus an American dollar.
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9: Ronald Reagan understood that freedom sometimes requires more than quiet diplomacy. It requires moral clarity. On June 12, 1987, standing before the Brandenburg Gate in a divided Berlin, Reagan issued a direct challenge to Soviet leader Mikhail Gorbachev. "Mr. Gorbachev, tear down this wall." The Berlin Wall was more than concrete and barbed wire. It represented a system that restricted movement, divided families, and denied millions the freedoms Americans often take for granted. Reagan refused to treat that division as permanent. He understood that free nations must be willing to identify the difference between liberty and oppression, and have the courage to say so. 2 years later, the Berlin Wall fell. Freedom survives when people refuse to accept tyranny as inevitable. So when freedom is challenged today, will we have the courage to defend it with the same clarity?
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0: Fifteen minutes to the top, jam lines, Pete Boyles in the bullpen. Let's see if we can rip through these calls. Let's go to Fred. Fred, welcome. You're with John Caldera.
14: Good morning, John. I'd like to make a couple of points, and I'll be real quick. Number one, on the lady that would like to have yard signs, I have a suggestion for her. And this is what I would just put on the yard sign. It says, save your Tabor refund, vote no on NN. I think that's about the best thing to say about that one.
0: Or I just say, keep your tax refund, no on NN. Well,
14: either way, but yeah. I think you need the point that it's the Tabor refund you're trying to protect. And the second thing, you were talking about the upcoming 4 years, and then the 4 years after that, hopefully for change. Number one, John, I'm worried about surviving the next 4 years to even get to the 4 years thereafter. And the reason that I say that is, when I see what the state legislature can do in just 2 years, let alone four, this state will get massacred. And as far as the 4 years after, my favorite curmudgeon, W.C. Fields, has a quote, and this is what I think about people also. His quote was, horse sense is a thing a horse has that keeps us from betting on people.
0: That's pretty good.
14: I absolutely have no faith 4 years from now that anything's going to change because I don't see people caring. I mean, there's a small group of us that do and work hard
0: I think things are going to get so difficult in Colorado that change will be forced upon us. I think some crises are coming. All right, got to keep running with these calls. Let's head out to Denver, talk to Nick. Nick, welcome. You're with John Caldera.
15: Quick question, make it very quick. How about getting as much in print as possible showing how much all these pieces of legislation are going to cost? In other words, you get people's attention when you hit their pocketbook. That they will pay attention to.
0: They do. So be more precise. What is it you're looking for?
15: Look at the proposals that are on the ballot, and this is how much they're going to cost. And it's going to come out of your pocket, because eventually everything comes out of the taxpayer's pocket.
0: Well, and to put it differently, I look at the statewide issues of income tax increases, taking away our tax refunds with NN, and COCO adding another sales tax increase. Do you realize in some cities in Colorado, we're going to have 10% sales tax when COCO passes?
15: Yes, we're almost there right now. We're almost there right now. I've been in places in Colorado where I bought something, the sales tax was 9.5%.
0: Yeah, ridiculous.
15: So
0: absolutely ridiculous.
15: All I'm saying is people are apathetic. You can go on and on and on about all that, but people pay attention to their pocketbook.
0: They sure do if they put it together. All right, got to run.
15: Yes.
0: Thanks for the call. Let's head out to Highlands Ranch, talk to Peter. Peter, good morning.
16: Good morning. You've talked a lot about tax increase and inflation, and I'm sorry, but I don't know the whole issue. Could you explain that in a little more detail?
0: Yeah, that's a great question. So it used to be that our federal taxes were not indexed to inflation, and so it resulted in something that was termed bracket creep that people have forgotten about. So in year one, you make $20,000, but inflation in year two pushes it up to $22,000. Your purchasing power doesn't go up because prices went up as well. But you get pushed into a higher tax bracket because of a graduated income tax. Colorado's never had to worry about that because we've had this flat income tax. Well, in 1984, the federal government, under pressure, got rid of bracket creep. And every year, they would look at their tax brackets and say, all right, we got to adjust these for inflation. So instead of the next tax bracket being, you know, at 20% or $20,000, they might move it to $22,000 or whatever the tax rate plus inflation is. The thing on the ballot today, Amendment 87, is not adjusted for inflation. So even though it gives people a tax cut at first, over time, they will all pay more in higher income tax rates because they'll bump up because of inflation. Does that make sense? Or
16: absolutely.
0: Yeah, because people don't get it anymore because Colorado hasn't had, we haven't had bracket creep since 1984.
16: Right. No, I think people are uninformed and disinterested because a lot of the information has not been clearly explained. I mean, the advertisements and commercials are all personal hits. And they're not certainly on the facts and the issues. And like you say, there's been no real good debates about the facts and the issues. So I think we've been kind of kept stupid. And so the populace has got a big job to try to learn all this stuff. And
0: there was a time, when the media would bring this information to you. The media no longer brings this information to you, and so it doesn't get engaged.
16: You can turn on. Yeah, that's right. And certainly Kyle Clark has no interest in talking about the facts, and neither do the other stations. So, no, I think that the media has been a total failure in terms of keeping the populace informed, and we just have not had the time. We're all busy. We're all working, try to dig into this stuff the way you have, and as a result, we're ill-informed. So I appreciate you taking positions and letting us know what's going on.
0: Incidentally, I appreciate it.
16: I'm in favor of flock cameras because if it stops criminals, and we God knows we have enough, and our criminal statistics in Colorado are pretty high, I think I've given up on personal freedom. Even though I'm a lifelong conservative, I'm appalled by the level of crime that we have in this state. And, I just think that is a good way to attack some of the crime. And, I would vote in favor of it, but.
0: Yeah, I can't. I'm sorry. I'm not going to give away my freedom for the illusion of security. I will not do it because I see what happens when government gets more and more surveillance of innocent people. We've seen it throughout history. Surveillance states lead to tyranny. I will never support that. And I get the idea. It feels safer when you give police more and more power. But I like that the cops have to get a warrant before they go into your house. Could you argue that we would be able to catch more bad guys if they didn't? Absolutely. Absolutely. But catching bad guys isn't as important as protecting our rights. Yeah. All right. Thanks for the call. Let me see if I can bring Pete into this. I know, Pete, you got some things going on.
17: Yeah, morning, John.
0: Today.
17: Hey, a couple quick things. Thomas Jefferson schools us to, if you're searching for, you know, the information you guys were talking about, Jefferson says, look, it's up to you, you as an individual, you as a citizen, to be informed. If you're waiting for Channel 9 or Channel 4 or whomever to tell you, and again, I've said this oftentimes after the end of a long time behind the microphone, big media doesn't tell you what to think. But it does tell you
0: what to think about.
17: Yeah, that's my
0: new. The way you put that. Let's stop there for a second. The way you put there was so simple and direct. The media gets to choose what's on the table that we discuss, and I think they've really missed the boat this year. But yeah, you're so on. What do you got coming up?
17: Oh, the Ramsey case is back on Netflix, and also What Now with Krista Pike. And the similarities to Lindsey Clancy. Open lines.
0: Good stuff. Keep coming up.
17: Thanks,
0: next.
17: Boy.
0: Keep it right here. You're on CAN-US.
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19: When was the last time the two of you did something just for fun? 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Something you'll actually talk about on Monday. 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
21: Done Right, Did Right by Me. 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
3: The attorney of the female victim in the sexual assault case at Cornell University is taking aim at the investigation into her alleged rape. More from Jennifer Kuiper.
25: Cornell University President Michael Kotlikoff says in a video on the school's website that they will examine the role of fraternities on campus following the recent rape allegations that have made national headlines.
26: I believe we as an administration and we as a community must do better.
25: A civil suit was filed last month by a woman who claims she was drugged and raped in 2024 by several members of a fraternity at the Ivy League school. The lawsuit claims the school failed to adequately punish some of the frat members, who all deny wrongdoing.
3: Attorney for Jane Doe, Thomas Giefra, said her statement to police that she was raped did not appear in a report, adding that he believes there was a cover-up. The search continues for six missing passengers in the crash of a medical evacuation jet off the coast of Massachusetts. In a morning update, Coast Guard officials declined to speculate on what caused the crash. They did confirm they found a debris field last night in the waters near Nantucket. The FAA says ground controllers lost contact with the Gulfstream G-100 early Saturday morning.
4: This is an ongoing search and rescue case still. Because of the amount of debris, it's very difficult to get into the details of what's there. But right now, we're really just focused on finding the people.
3: Lieutenant Commander Castrati says the Coast Guard says it's now searched roughly 2,800 square miles over the last 2 days. A new poll suggests Democrats are gaining the lead in the upcoming elections to control the Senate. Poll results released Saturday by the New York Times and Siena University show Democrats pulling ahead in five Republican states. The poll shows Democratic candidates leading in Texas, Alaska, and Ohio, and neck in Iowa and Kansas. The poll numbers also suggest that a majority of voters in those states think Democrats would do a better job on health care, tariffs, data centers, and the cost of living. I'm Lisa Carton.
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1: The Denver Metro forecast on this Sunday, a glorious forecast on tap. Sunny skies all around with highs in the low 80s. Clear tonight, lows down to 55. Starting the work week Monday with sunshine, daytime highs reaching the middle 80s. A few passing clouds Monday night, lows down to 60. We'll see sunny skies to greet the day on Tuesday, highs around 85, lows in the middle 50s Tuesday night. Temperatures in the low 80s for Wednesday and Thursday. I'm meteorologist Patrice Sutter.
2: Current temperature?
6: 75 degrees.
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23: ANUS, Denver. 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
1: Better believe it's Saturday morning, everyone. October 3rd, 2026. 710, KNUS, Denver's talk station, 84. Sunny and breezy this morning, 83 Sunday. And Monday, 87 degrees. Rode my sickle to work again this morning. It was a little bit cold coming on the job, but it's beautiful out there now. 303-696-1971. We're going to do about 30, 40 minutes of open lines and have a friend coming on. And then the Millers are going to be with us, as we were talking about real quick. Netflix has decided to defend the Ramseys. And John and Patsy Ramsey, the Netflix series that will air beginning on December the 10th, some 30 years later, and we will go and spend much time with that this morning. In the meantime, 303-696-1971, what do you do now with Krista Pike? We have talked about this off-air a lot. She apparently is now, she has survived a lethal injection. And it raises all kinds of questions. Gary Gilmore, remember Executioner's Song? What did they use? They used a rifle squad. Hanging. Let's go back to the electric chair. Seems to do the job. But now you find out all these botched executions. And she is now in critical condition. She's hospitalized. Tennessee administered two doses on Wednesday, September the 30th. And then they came back October 1, and the executions failed. And she's alive, and she's breathing, she's snoring, she's moving during just after the procedure. She was rushed to the hospital. Why didn't they try and kill her again? I mean, this is so insane. And now, and I've spent a little bit of time reading about her life, and she had a horrible, horrible, horrible life. And the defense attorneys apparently did a bad job with this. But what does it do to excuse what she did? She did horrible things. She tried also to kill another woman while she's in prison. Now flip that over and look at everything that's being said. On the other hand, here's this Lindsey Clancy that has gone on forever and being... Again, the people defending Lindsey Clancy are just as crazy as all of it. So tie these together, 303-696-1971. What do you do now with Krista Pike, legitimately? Jump the gun. Krista Pike is alive. She's not dead. And they tried two times to kill her. Would you take her back and kill her again? Or would you take, what would you do with her? Wait her out and hope that she dies in the hospital? What do you do with her? You know, you're in charge of making the governor, who looks like a damn fool right now. And why don't we go back to we covered Melissa DeCapolis, and it was Gary Davis. And I don't know if we can say we covered the execution, but we were down in Canyon City for it. And Gary Davis, he rode the needle, and Gary Davis, I have renewed a friendship with Carol McKinley. I went to Lee Larson, the finest man I've ever worked for. Lee Larson takes me to a KOA reunion lunch. It was fantastic. The greatest from the old teams were there of KOA, and there's Carol McKinley. And there was nobody that covered the Ramseys better, I think, than Carol. And we have renewed a friendship. She's really terrific. I think she'll do the show with us next week. We'll see. But I adore Carol. And we've had great conversations about all of this nonsense of Netflix and all the people involved in this. And Crime Con. John Ramsey went to Crime Con. And I didn't know anything about that. Who did he go with? Hal Haddon. Uncle Hal, the kiddie's pal. So all of that nonsense, and we'll bring it up with the Millers coming up. But bring me back to Krista Pike. And so when we covered we got somebody coming on, bring them up in a second. We covered the execution of Gary Davis. And Carol actually was a media witness to Gary Davis. Let's give it a run. Dino, my man, how are you? Good morning. Thanks for coming on the show.
2: I haven't talked to you in a while, Peter. How you doing? How you doing? Been busy down here, but I'll be up there in November. Congratulations on your induction. It's 20, 30 years too late. You should have been sooner.
1: Or too
2: you're
1: soon.
2: Awesome.
1: Yeah.
2: Nah, you're awesome. Yeah, I'm going to talk about that. But yeah, this is incredible. The taxpayers of Tennessee got to pay to keep her alive through a hospital. All you have to do is you stick her little piece of sheet metal on the rear end. Yeah, but her left hand is terminal A, the right would be terminal B. You put one amp through her. That'll take care of it. No, one's electrocuted anymore.
1: They tried two times.
2: Did you see what she did? Did you see what she did to her roommate she killed? She thought she was having an affair with her boyfriend.
1: Yes.
2: She used her head for a trophy case for
1: yes.
2: a while. What a nut job.
1: Yes.
2: Incredible.
1: Yes. And what's but then you go back and the Cornell Law School, and that's my source, did a really lengthy, I'll say autobiography, maybe that's the right words, of what she was and what she went through. And her life is just horrible. And then she killed that Colleen Slemmer, I think was the woman that she killed.
2: Yeah, the roommate at the time, too.
1: And she thought, she thought the boyfriend. And for the folks that don't know, she was 18. Her boyfriend was 17. And they lured this classmate in Job Corps, Colleen Slemmer, into this wooded area. And they did what you said they did. And they did it. I mean, they really did horrible things.
2: Yeah, what you can't fit in society this way. So what happens? They keep her alive. With life support. What do they do?
1: Remember, what was the woman? God, I can't think of her name.
2: Kathleen Quinlan?
1: Yes. Yeah, very good.
2: Yeah.
1: I remember her. What do you do with these people?
2: The regular citizen. It reminds me, though, I've talked to people. You take someone like it happened. They talk about insurance or how much they pay for the hospitalization. Keith Richards was on one time, the Stones. He was in Guam or there's some island in the South Pacific. He fell out of a coconut tree or whatever. They took him to the hospital. Well, he doesn't have insurance. Him and Mick Jagger, they don't have insurance. They don't need that. Mm. They treat him in the ER. They sent him out. He paid the $80,000 for the bill. You know, that could do that. Yeah. Everybody else can.
1: Oh, yeah.
2: I'm just saying.
1: Remember we used to do the joke that after the atomic bombs were dropped, two things survived, Keith Richards and cockroaches.
2: Richards. I can't believe it. More power to him. I mean, limit proof that drugs can survive, sure.
1: So here's Krista Pike. She's in critical condition. They failed to execute her. She's unconscious. She's on a ventilator in a hospital in Nashville. What now? I'm serious question. What now do you do to her? Do you wheel her back in and kill her? She's not even aware.
2: Yeah, you might do it a favor if you do that. You did put her out of her misery. But I thought instead of taking her to a hospital, I thought they'd just wheel her back to the infirmary in the prison.
1: I understand she's in the hospital.
2: You're right. I thought they would just do it at the infirmary at the joint in the prison.
1: Nah.
2: Yeah.
1: They don't have the equipment. She's now become a cause celeb.
2: One of these southern states down here, I always used to tell people Gary Gilmore would be the last person they ever did execute by firing squad. They did it somewhere in South Carolina about a couple years ago.
1: Well, when we geared up for Gary Davis, and Gary Davis... He was the last.
2: He's a bad hombre. What he did in Wyoming, God Lord.
1: If there was ever a, he was. We didn't know anything about executions because Colorado hadn't executed anyone in a long, long time before, and they haven't done it since Gary Davis. And so a couple of guys, and I think it's Huntsville in Texas, and I'm just reliving some of that stuff, and they said, the media didn't know quite what to do, and Carol actually, Carol McKinley, we were there, and they took everybody over to CSP, and then there was this, gathering of the media people, and the prison system said they needed media witnesses, and I think there was two, and they put their business. They said if you want to be a potentially media witness, put your business card in this box. And I said, I didn't want to see any of that. And I said, no, man, I got enough stuff packed in my head. And they shook the box and they drew two names, a guy from Channel 2 and Carol. and Carol was gonna watch Gary Gilmore die.
2: You mean Gary Davis?
1: Gary Davis died. I said Gary Gilmore. Gary Davis died, and we had taken a tour. We were given a tour of me and one other guy, my producer, I think at the time. And they called it the death chamber, and it looked like a hospital operating room, and we weren't allowed to do it. But down the hall, there's a cell that they moved Gary Davis into the cell, and it was a light on 24 hours a day, 7 days a week, and a prison guard or sat outside, and then he was there a week, I think, before. Before the event, and then we later found out, he'd been living on all the old carbs and everything down there, and he had gotten heavy. And the way Carol described it, and we went in, there was almost like a little movie theater, movie theater seats, and they were in. There's a this room that you could look down on the execution. And I think there might have been, 15 seats in there with a curtain drawn. And families and whomever would sit there with the curtains closed. And McKinley went in there. We'll get her on to talk about it. And she said when they pulled the curtains back, Gary Davis was strapped down. And I also, they gave him a drug before they took his life. They gave him a load of Valium or whatever it was, so he was like in La La Land.
2: It's going to be painless.
1: Yeah, I mean the whole thing is to me was, and what he had done. The woman's name was Ginny May, and the connection was the Creddys, John and Jerry Creddy, did the garden show on KOA, and I think she was, and don't hold me to this, but I think she was Jerry Creddy or Jerry Creddy's sister.
2: Oh.
1: I mean, so the Creddys were there. Bob Grant was the DA, and they were in. I wasn't in the room, but Carol did. I saw the room, and I saw the execution chamber, and there was somebody behind a wall, and you don't see the executioner, but it's like you hit the button, and then all the drugs begin up and down those tubes, and. He was gone in seconds, but he was also like three quarters asleep anyhow when they took him out.
2: Well, I don't know how they didn't tell us who they botched that. The second injection didn't do anything to her either.
1: That's very odd.
2: Yeah, they stopped the chair because it was inhumane years ago, like I said. And then five weeks ago, I thought Gilmore would be the last one, but someone in another southern state, I think it was South Carolina, just a year or two years ago.
1: Well,
2: so I don't know what to tell you.
1: in Colorado, when they were getting ready to execute Gary Davis, and Huntsville was the place in Texas that they, and again, I'm working from memory, but they called somebody in the Huntsville system or the penal system, and they wanted to know, about covering executions, and they said, "Come on down," because they execute like once a month or once every 3 weeks. They take somebody out in Texas, and some of the media guys went down there, and there was one protester. I've never talked about this. One protester, he was one of those Buddhist guys, would sit there and stack rocks and make the om noise as a act of
2: defiance.
1: Of defiance against executions.
2: Yeah.
1: So the night that they whacked Gary Davis, these people showed up, and there was a fence line. We were on the other side. We were in the yard of, I think that's how they set that up for CSP. And these protesters came, and they were oming and protesting the execution of Gary Davis, and they did it at night. I should get Dan on the show so all of these guys show up, back the pickup trucks up, they got kegs of beer, they got fires going, get them, and they were the go ahead and take them. And so when they, oh, when Carol and I, Carol wasn't out there with us. I think who was out there with us in the yard. There was a lot of people. But you remember in those old 1930s prison movies when they executed and the lights would go in and out, in and like the lights would, because they're using all the juice.
2: James Cagney was in those movies, too.
1: James Cagney, what is it, not Angels with Dirty Faces, but he said, he was...
2: He died on the tower.
1: We had that picture of...
2: it was Public Enemy number one. Enemy.
1: Now, he was, it might have been, but I remember, who plays the priest?
2: Donald.
1: No. He's the guy that did all. But it was Hans Hall and Billy Hallop and all those, the Dead Ends.
2: Well, the Bowery Boys.
1: Yeah, and who they later grew up and became the Bowery. Some of them did. But yeah. Cagney, Rocky Sullivan, that just came to me. And there was a headline, Rocky Dies Yellow. And remember the priest said, these boys looked up to Rocky, and he said the final act was to, and Rocky wasn't a coward. Remember, Rocky was going to go, he was going to go die. And the priest, come on, Peter. And the priest talked him into showing that he was a coward. And remember, he cried, and they drug him down the hall. And
2: he went. He's good to mama, yeah.
1: And they took the headline. It was, my brother's coming to town for the... for this induction, but we used to do it. Rocky died yellow. And he did. Remember, they had a newspaper headline, I don't believe it, Fada. Remember, those kids, they always talk tough. Well, in the meantime, in the real part of that, the making those movies, Cagney was tough. And Cagney legitimately studied judo and jiu-jitsu. And so they jumped him. They tried to jump him. And then, they were to push Cagney around, and Cagney took him on, and settled them all down. So the film, come on, it wasn't Angels with Dirty Faces.
2: Is it where we stuck the grapefruit in May Clark's face earlier in the episode? Well, it was a different one then.
1: It was Rocky came. Rocky had come back into the neighborhood, and the priest had gotten away. And Rocky got caught, and in the end he says, let's go upstairs and say a prayer for a kid that couldn't run. He makes a line about he could outrun Rocky. And remember, he came in and, hey, Fada, what do you say? You always did that thing. And come on, Peter.
2: New York accent.
1: Yeah, but he was but Rocky dies yellow. Go ahead,
2: Not totally off the subject, but I always thought about this. My father told me during the Nuremberg trials, when they started executing the Nazis, the officers, they all went quietly.
1: Very
2: except
1: quiet.
2: One.
1: Yep.
2: Julius Streicher was totally right. He even went up on that podium where they put the noose around.

0: U.S.
1: Want to know how it feels to lose 40 pounds with soda? 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
10: All right, morning, everybody. 710 KNUS got this all straightened out. 84 will be the high today, 83 tomorrow, and 87 on Monday. The film, I was right, it was Angels with Dirty Faces, and Cagney as Rocky Sullivan. He's a gangster who returns his old neighborhood after coming out of the joint. And Pat O'Brien, come on, Peter, plays Jerry Conley, the Rocky's friend he grew up with. And the famous ending is Rocky and the boys in the prison execution. And Pat O'Brien goes to, I mean, the guys have seen it 1,000 times, but he goes to Rocky because the boys are looking up to Rocky. And he says, you know, you got to go out as a coward. Well, Rocky wasn't a coward, but for the sake of the future of the dead end, they really are the dead end kids. He goes out. Remember, the cops have to drag him to the chair. Rocky dies yellow. And that was the headline. My brother and I did this all the time. And Rocky Sullivan. So that's the film. 303-696-1971. My friend David Ellis, if you're looking, and I've talked about David forever, taking your valuables to David Ellis Jewelers to get a fortune in cash and secure an appraisal from David for all the valuables you have tucked away in your home. It's still true. I'll tell you about other reasons to see David, just in case you don't have a Rolex watch or

0: 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He's there right now. And tell him Peter Boyle sent you. So the execution, we're talking about Krista Pike. What do you do now? In the meantime, do you see any tie-ins to terrible, terrible childhoods? She does what she does, and then she tries to kill another woman in prison, and they screwed it up so badly. So now she's on a respirator, on a ventilator, and she's in a coma. What do you do with her? Do you take her, do you wheel her back in? Do you just let her die? How about taking her off the equipment? Take her off. If you took her off, you know, all the machinery that's keeping her alive, would she die? They're great questions, and they screwed this up. So there's only been one occasion that we went, and I listened to Dan Kaplis talk about it the other afternoon. We went down there because it was a huge deal. The first time in forever, and apparently the last time, since the Democrats got their hands on the seat. But we do not execute anymore in Colorado. There is no more death penalty. And so when we were there, we did two shows in the, they call it territorial. That's what people call Canyon City. There's a lot of prisons down there. And so for 2 days, we were inside the territorial penitentiary, got good friends with the warden, and we were on the yard. We actually were brought around as we were gearing up to the execution. And then we went down to CSP, and that's where they executed Gary Davis. Colorado State Penitentiary was being the warden at the time was a woman, and we all went down, and she was really ran it well. And when you came in those main gates or main doors, it looked like a high school, and it was pristine, and we were not allowed to do a radio show there, but we were going to go there because that's where Gary Davis was going to be executed. So that's when we took that tour, and we saw the chambers, and we saw Gary Davis was down the hall, and he was awaiting execution. And so when we were there, it's one of those real sidebar moments. And the warden said, and her media rep, and I knew the media rep, is there anybody you would like to see or talk to? And at the time, Nathan Dunlap, who had committed the Chuck E. Cheese murders, Nathan, and I, out of nowhere, I said, what about Nathan Dunlap? She said, I'll check. And Nathan Dunlap agreed to an interview, so we could talk to him. So I had the team with me, and I remember we got on an elevator, and we went up, I don't know how many floors, and walked in, and I had a really good site engineer with me. And, you know, with the little microphones, they're called lavaliers. And if you, in this room, and the room was like triple glass, and remember, we used to go to the movie theater, and there was a round brass brown, and you could give me two, please. And you had to go up, and that's how you talked to the person who sold you tickets. It was like this little voice box. Well, there was a little voice box, and they mic'd the lavalier on that voice box, and sat down and waited, and a door opens. And here he comes. It's Nathan Dunlap. comes around the corner, sits down, and we start to talk to him. And we all knew a lot about Chuck E. Cheese. And actually, one of my dear friends was the two of these guys were the homicide cops on Chuck E. Cheese, Joe Petrocelli. And we talked about it. So here comes Nathan Dunlap, and he comes and he sits down. And there was not a CSP didn't have a death row. You were in individual cells. People talk about death row. But the next guy to go was a guy named Frank Rodriguez was scheduled. I remember this. Frank Rodriguez was, they were going to execute Gary Davis that night. The next guy was Frank Rodriguez. And after him, allegedly, was going to be Nathan Dunlap. Well, what happened was Frank Rodriguez died in the penitentiary of natural causes. And, of course, there is no death penalty now, so Nathan Dunlap walks away. But we had the we're sitting down with him, and he denied doing it, and he kept coming back. He didn't do it. Somebody else did it. And it was the most ridiculous thing I was in. I said, tear this down. We took the lavalier down and got back on the elevator and went out of there. And it was ridiculous. I got a dear friend. Let me stick him on here like this, please. This is Michael Talley. So there is this process of protecting cars and trucks and motorcycles. And Michael does it. And, hey, man, good morning, Michael. Thanks for doing the show. Good morning.
1: Good morning, Peter. How are you?
0: You know, I'm well. And so I meet Michael actually through Todd Hills at the Wide Open. And first of all, Michael, where did you grow up? I never knew that. Where are you from?
1: So I grew up in Maryland, just outside of Washington, D.C.
0: And what was your track to get here?
1: So I started an auto detailing business that ended up being number one in the D.C. metro area 35 years ago. I actually started out washing cars in the 60s with my brother-in-law, and I had eight sisters, and they would always bribe me or give me $5 and go wash the car, and I got the keys, and I was like 9 years old.
0: No, that's the best. And yeah, this is such a hardworking guy, and with winter coming, I said, I'm going to bring him on a radio show and plug what he does. What is this protective coating called?
1: It's called ceramic coating. And what it does is it's hydroponic, and it sheets water and the dirt away from the car. It's an added layer of polymer or nanotechnology that, you know, bonds with the paint. It is resistant to water and stains and things, it works very well.
0: You guys, so it takes, he did my trike, and this is a plug, but it's water just falls off, it just beads up. It's better than wax. It's
1: yes, absolutely. It lasts a lot longer. It lasts anywhere from 2 to 10 years.
0: And this is all new stuff. And when you put it on, and I watch Michael do this, it's like a coating. Is that a good way to say it?
1: Yes, it is a coating that you spread on evenly. You have to prep the surface first, removing any debris and contaminants, and actually either polish or, you know, paint correct the surface.
0: Anyhow, Michael did, I saw some of Michael's work, and it was like, oh, man. And so it takes a while to do it. This is not some here quickie thing. Michael, how long does it take to do a car or a bike? I mean, you do lots of stuff.
1: It roughly takes, you know, to apply after the paint prep, you know, roughly about an hour and a half to 2 hours, maybe a little longer, depends on, you know, the color and leveling the coating and making sure there's no streaks or blemishes.
0: So for folks in the audience, this is, I'm telling you, this guy's work is so good. And I was told how good he was, and I met him through Todd Hills, and he's a wizard. He really does this amazing process, cars and bikes. And so here it is. Michael, give your phone number so people know how to get a hold of you. We'll do it a couple of times. It is?
1: A-Class Auto Detailing, and it's 303-591-1923.
0: 1923. So again, 303-591, then it's 1923.
1: Yes.
0: 1923. It's crazy not to do it. I mean, if you have a new ride, if you got a bike, whatever you got, and you love it. I mean, I got hit with so many different things since Michael did that job. And in the rain, Michael, that water just leaves it. It just leaves it. Why does that work? How does it work so well?
1: Well, it's a protective coating that just, it's resistant to water, and it causes the bead or sheet off.
0: And what's it called again? What's it called again?
1: It's a ceramic coating.
0: It really is, you guys. Yeah.
1: It is. It's about, this technology is a little over 12, 13 years old. Yes.
0: And when you detail, it's really it's a detail, isn't it? It's high-end detailing.
1: Yes, it is. It's paint protection. You know, it guards against UV rays, and it won't guard against chips, but there are some self-healing coatings that you can manipulate that will cover up scratches.
0: It's amazing what the trike looked like when Michael was done. It shines. And I got this really interesting paint job anyhow, but I urge you to do this with winter coming. I'm being handed a note here. Let me see. The mobile shop. He can come to you. Hey, Adam just came in and said, hey, he can come to you. Will you go to people's homes and do it?
1: Yes, I do.
0: Why didn't you tell me that? You could have come to my house. 303. No, yeah, I think you did tell me that. 303-591-1923. Punch it again, Peter. 303-591-1923. And this is a terrific guy. And he's hardest working man in show business. But what they do, and he's got a mobile shop, they will come to you. I would urge you, if you want to protect your car, it's going to be a winter, and your bike or your trike, this is the man. Michael Talley, 303-591-1923. We're going to ride this afternoon, brother. Are you working? Are you working down? Where are you going to be?
1: I'm going to be down at Wide Open Saloon today.
0: All right. I'm telling you. And he's a good guy just as a guy. You know, forget the fixing your bikes or trikes or cars. He's just a good man. 303-591-1923, 303-591-1923, and call him. He'll come to you if you can't come to them. Brother man, thank you so much for hard work and the stuff you do. Anything else you'd like to say to the folks in the audience about what you do?
1: Well, thank you, Peter. I really appreciate this time. I do everything from boats, cars, SUVs, the mommy's minivan. I do everything. You know, motorcycles. I have a love for motorcycles. Yeah. I ride my own. So
0: we rode together. Yeah. He can get after it. Listen, I'll probably see you 303-591-1923. Michael, I'll see you this afternoon, man. Thanks for coming on.
1: Okay, thank you, Peter.
0: You're safe, brother. Thank you.
1: You.
0: All right. Open lines, and then we're going to talk about the Ramsey story, because Netflix is coming back with Patsy and John Are Innocent, and here we go again. Quite simple.
2: The attorney of the female victim in the sexual assault case at Cornell University is taking aim at the investigation into her alleged rape. Appearing on CNN's State of the Union, Thomas Giefra says her statement to police that she was raped did not appear in a report, adding that he believes there was a cover-up.
3: I'm not a person who believes in cover-ups, but in this case, I feel like there really was a cover-up. And I was surprised. I mean, thank goodness for whoever leaked this to the Times. We wouldn't have known what had happened.
2: Giefra also said he believes that more than seven men were involved in the incident. The woman, identified only as Jane Doe, claims she was drugged and raped in 2024 by several members of her fraternity at the Ivy League school. The search continues for six missing passengers in the crash of a medical evacuation jet off the coast of Massachusetts. In a morning update, Coast Guard officials declined to speculate on what caused the crash, but they did confirm they found a debris field last night in the waters near Nantucket. I'm Lisa Carton.
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0: Morning, everybody. 84 will be the high today. It's beautiful. 83 on Sunday. Go leaf riding. And 87 on Monday. 710 KNUS. We're Denver's talk station, 303-696-1971. In open lines, focusing on Krista Pike and what is happening next. We go to Rosty in Wyoming. Brother Man, good morning. Thank you.
9: Hi, Peter. How are you doing today?
0: You know, not bad for an old guy. What's up?
9: Well, I'm up in Wyoming, in Wright, Wyoming, if you know where that is, northeast.
0: I do not.
9: And,
0: but go ahead.
9: Went into Gillette a couple days ago.
0: Know where that is.
9: With a friend of mine, and we were in a gun store. He was buying some ammunition. And I asked him about a firearm. that I was interested in and came to find out the store policy was they would not sell firearms to Colorado residents.
0: I've heard that as well.
9: And I just wanted to tell you that story.
0: Well, now with gun laws, and by the way, I got a gun safe. And I urge people, that was like, from a friend of mine who gave it to me. It's a gun safe. And I don't know, what kind of a gun were you trying to buy?
9: It was a Ruger model that's called an Axe. It wasn't a problem with what I was trying to buy. He went on to explain, this is store policy, but he went on to explain that if I buy that firearm from him, go to Colorado and commit a crime,
0: yeah,
9: Colorado will come back on that store for selling me the firearm.
0: Well, Colorado
9: is the only state the store won't sell a person the firearm.
0: Oh, no, Colorado.
9: That's how bad it's gotten in Colorado.
0: No, that's what I was going to say. I've had, I know tons of people that that have guns and love guns and buy guns. And Wyoming has done the same thing with fireworks. Remember when you go over the border, what's the first thing you see on the right-hand side of I-25 is the fireworks.
9: Right.
0: I mean, I have I-25. Peter, please. You see all those fireworks stores. And I'm thinking, is that going to be what guns are going to be? That they're going to put firearm stores right over the border. But I don't think that, you might have made the case why that perhaps might not happen, but I could really see gun stores right next to fireworks stores.
9: Because of
0: Colorado. But no, but they.
9: The man I was with was from Idaho, who has very loose laws. And this fellow went on to say that he said, I can sell the firearm to your friend, and he can hand it to you right in front of me, and I'm clear. He said, but we've got to protect the store.
0: I've not heard that before, but I don't doubt you. So,
9: well, that's what I experienced. I've been coming up here every year for 43 years, and I just was blown away.
0: Well, they're going to make it really...
9: I always thought this was one of the last places of real freedom in the United States.
0: I've seen this, incrementally, the Democratic Party in power has taken away your Second Amendment rights. And I mentioned Jefferson earlier, and Jefferson makes it clear that, and people have discussed it at great length, that the First Amendment survives because of the Second. And
9: exactly,
0: when these men wrote the Constitution and decided about our rights, and I'm drawn into reading what they were thinking when they wrote the Constitution, they were afraid of the government. They were afraid of the power of the government. They had lived under King George, and they'd lived under the idea of the divine right of kings and the ability to take people for no other reason than they wanted them, and there was no defense for yourself. And so Jefferson wasn't talking about turkey hunting or hunting white-tailed deer. Jefferson was talking about your right to protect yourself from the government. That's what, not an invader, but from the domestic government. And you think about that. And
9: I think things are getting pretty scary, and I just wanted to relay that story to you. And I don't have much agreement with shall not be infringed.
0: Mm-hmm.
9: Let me
0: read this. A Colorado, buy a long gun or a shotgun in Wyoming, avoid the 6.5% sin tax. but you can't buy a handgun. Did you try and buy a handgun?
9: No.
0: It was a long gun?
9: A shotgun.
0: Huh. Well, this texter says that you should be able to buy a long gun or a shotgun in Wyoming. I really don't know.
9: I can legally, but the store's policy to protect themselves.
0: I see. So,
9: because he said that. He said, I know this isn't a law. He said, this is our store policy.
0: I see. I see. So another store perhaps would have done it.
9: Yeah, but I just happened to, you know, no. I didn't go in there planning to buy it, but if he had one, I probably would have.
0: Well, again, what was the gun?
9: Well, it's a Henry shotgun. It's called an AXE model.
0: Okay.
9: A-A-X-E.
0: All right.
9: But irregardless, I could have wanted to buy a Mossberg 12-gauge, and he wouldn't have sold it to me.
0: Well, there it is. So it was that individual store as opposed to the state.
9: My guess is there's probably other states or stores in Wyoming that have the same
0: policy.
9: Well,
0: maybe so, maybe no, but they... So then that brings me back to what I thought would happen, that next to the fireworks, that when you cross the border, when you see the buffalo silhouette on the right side, and then you come across the border, Wyoming of Colorado, to Wyoming, you see those stores for fireworks. How long before you're going to see one for guns? Really, seriously.
9: Well, that may come in the future, but also one of my points is people from 49 other states or 48 other states can come and do something that I can't.
0: Oh, absolutely.
9: And that to me is starting to get scary.
0: Watch,
9: as far as Colorado is concerned.
0: Watch what happens when I've been
9: in Colorado 51 years.
0: Yeah, wait until Phil becomes the governor.
9: It'll be unbelievable.
0: You watch what happens next, as the man said.
9: No.
0: You take care of yourself, man. Be safe. Thanks. 303-696-1971. Now, Netflix, and I'm a Netflix fan. They have good shows on Netflix. Unbelievable, but they have now produced a Ramsey story. And, you know, JonBenet would be in her 30s now. And the murder of JonBenet Ramsey begins on December the 10th on Netflix. And they are defending the Ramseys. Sounds like Paula Woodward doing television, right? Defending the Ramseys. And you know, so it's unbelievable. Melissa McCarthy and Clive Owen play John and Patsy. And I've seen the list of the cast. But some of the best in the Millers are here. And we'll talk with them. And the film is out. And I understand people are writing books again, and I understand there was something called Crime Con. I was with Carol McKinley. We talked a long time, and John Ramsey came at Crime Con. Who did they bring? Hal Haddon. What did they do? They attacked everybody. So I was not aware of that. So we'll talk about all of that with the Millers. 84, sunny and breezy. Tomorrow, it's going to be a great motorcycle day. Sunny and breezy in 83 on Sunday. Monday, 87. Hold on. On the other side, the Millers will be with us. JonBenet Ramsey, prostitution of justice. It is a Saturday. Stay here.
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14: Ronald Reagan understood that freedom sometimes requires more than quiet diplomacy. It requires moral clarity. On June 12, 1987, standing before the Brandenburg Gate in a divided Berlin, Reagan issued a direct challenge to Soviet leader Mikhail Gorbachev. "Mr. Gorbachev, tear down this wall." The Berlin Wall was more than concrete and barbed wire. It represented a system that restricted movement, divided families, and denied millions the freedoms Americans often take for granted. Reagan refused to treat that division as permanent. He understood that free nations must be willing to identify the difference between liberty and oppression, and have the courage to say so. 2 years later, the Berlin Wall fell. Freedom survives when people refuse to accept tyranny as inevitable. So when freedom is challenged today, will we have the courage to defend it with the same clarity?
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2: Search continues for six missing passengers in the crash of a medical evacuation jet off the coast of Massachusetts. In a morning update, Coast Guard officials declined to speculate on what caused the crash. Captain John McTamney described the search effort.
18: We're using all available assets of different types, fixed-wing aircraft, rotary wing aircraft, boats, cutters. It's given the search conditions in the area. It is a rather large area to search, but we have sufficient assets where we are saturating the area, hoping to find those survivors.
2: They confirmed they found a debris field last night in the waters near Nantucket. The Canadian registered Latitude Air ambulance jet was carrying a crew of four and two patients from Bermuda to Boston Logan International Airport when it disappeared. Krista Pike's attorney says Tennessee's governor should commute Pike's death sentence to a life sentence after the failed execution. Stephen Farrell made the call on CNN's State of the Union.
19: I think she has been put through some really, really bad mental torture and physical torture, and that at the very least, that deserves a commutation of her death sentence.
2: Farrell added that Pike remains in the hospital on a ventilator and is critically ill. Pike was set to be executed by lethal injection last week, but survived two rounds of the drugs and was hospitalized. Tennessee Governor Bill Lee said Saturday prison commissioner Frank Strada will resign after overseeing the failed execution. A new CDC-led study shows most people with the flu stop isolating when they are still likely contagious. The study says most people with the flu end their isolation 4 days after symptoms begin when they still are at their most viral. Researchers stress the importance of post-isolation precautions like hand washing, improving indoor air quality, and cleaning high-touch surfaces. CDC guidelines say people can end isolation when their symptoms have been improving for 24 hours without fever reducing medication. The best time to get your annual flu shot is during September or October. I'm Lisa Carton.
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20: The Denver Metro. Metro forecast on this Sunday, a glorious forecast on tap. Sunny skies all around with highs in the low 80s. Clear tonight, lows down to 55. Starting the work week Monday with sunshine, daytime highs reaching the middle 80s. A few passing clouds Monday night, lows down to 60. Mostly sunny skies to greet the day on Tuesday, highs around 85, lows in the middle 50s Tuesday night. Temperatures in the low 80s for Wednesday and Thursday. I'm meteorologist Patrice Sutter.
21: Current temperature
22: 77 degrees.
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8: ANUS, Denver. 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
1: Morning again, everyone. Saturday, the 3rd of October, 2026. Good old 710, KNUS, Denver's talk station. And it's beauty, man. Sunny, breezy, 84 the high. Sunny, breezy, 83 tomorrow. And the same thing, it's a record perhaps, 87 on Monday. Well, and I want to really say, and she's listening this morning, to Carol McKinley. I went, thank you to Lee Larson. He took me to a KOA reunion lunch, and it was spectacular. And there were people there I hadn't seen in the longest time. And at the end of the table, and she was my partner in a lot of what we did in the investigation of the Ramseys, the one and only Carol McKinley, who went on to Fox. And we had this, yesterday I must have spoken to her on the phone for 45 minutes. She's going to do the show with us next week, I hope, and just to tell stories. And now it turns out that Netflix is going to do a series on JonBenet Ramsey with Melissa McCarthy. I can't believe this, being Patsy Ramsey. So we picked up the phone. We put the bat sign up in the air and microphone everybody up. In the studio, we're talking about so many things off air, and we'll do a story on air. This book is out, The Prostitution of Justice. Doc Miller is here, and of course Judith Phillips, who knew Patsy Ramsey. You look great, man. Good morning, brother. Good to see you.
2: Well, thank you, Pete. You're looking good yourself.
3: Thanks. Hi, honey. Thanks, Peter.
1: I got to ask you, just then we'll go to issues and we'll go to, why is Netflix doing this?
2: Money. There's always good money in the Ramsey case, if you're on the right side of the case.
1: The right side being Patsy.
2: John, yeah, if you support the Ramsey story, you're going to be rewarded. If you don't support the Ramsey story, you're liable to get sued. And that's very expensive. So it's better to be pro-Ramsey than to be poor and not pro-Ramsey.
1: We were talking about going to jail. You went to jail for how long?
2: They arrested me for commercial bribery. They had me report to the Colorado Bureau of Investigation at 8 in the morning. I was suffering a great deal from angina at the time because I'd recently had a heart attack. So it was a long day in the jail cell. About 6 or 8 guys in the holding cell.
1: So where did they jail you?
2: Jefferson County.
1: See, that's where they tried to put me in jail. Did you? You guys said you didn't know that, but...
2: No, I didn't know that.
1: Well... Long way around the barn. I don't think it was it the same trial or a different trial. I was skiing. We were skiing. My wife and I at the time were skiing. My son was a little kid, and we lived in Cherry Creek. And he gets opens the door, and they ask him, you know, the address and all this kind of stuff, and they hit him with a subpoena, and it was for me. And I scared him. I got home, Dad, you know. And so he had to go. We had to go both. I went to, it was in Taj Mahal in Jefferson County.
2: Yep.
1: I went 3 times. And
2: What were they arresting?
1: Well, here's how it goes down, because I think it ties into you. I had been shown a copy of the ransom note. And it was only like 10, maybe 11 days after the murder took place, and everybody wanted to see the 3-page note that
3: they sure did.
1: That I personally believe Patsy wrote. And I was shown it. Pardon me?
2: She wrote it.
1: Come on, please.
2: Yeah.
1: Yeah. And so I go on the air and say I had seen the note. It was a Monday show on KHOW. And I got off the air. And everybody was, you saw the note, you saw the note, and I did. And I've never given up, ever, and I never will, who took me, actually, to Zadie's. If you remember, that was a restaurant.
3: Oh, yeah, great restaurant.
1: Took me to Zadie's, met him in Zadie's, it was a man, badge in his pocket, and he showed me the copy, not the real note, but a copy, you know, like a photocopy of the note. It was the note. I go in there and say it, and in the lobby, when the radio show's over, come up, and the Inquirer guys were here. And I think, if I remember, the people who own those tabloids, they are all really under one roof, and they're all in Florida because it's hard to sue in Florida. They're protected more in Florida.
2: Was Craig Lewis at the front of that line?
1: Bing, bing. And so so he said, I'd like to take you to dinner. And so we went to, you know the drill.
3: Yeah.
1: So we go to, remember there was a place called Rodney's in Cherry Creek. We go to Rodney's, and I have a class ring, and he was regaling stories about his involvement in the O.J. Simpson trial. Mm-hmm. And actually, I think he bought
2: the journal.
1: Bingo, from Nicole Brown Simpson's father.
2: Right.
1: He sold, it was great stories.
2: Yeah, it's a heck of a coup.
1: Yeah. Oh, yeah. So then he said he would give Kathleen a diamond ring as big as my class ring if I would give him the note.
3: A real diamond ring?
1: That's what he said.
3: Okay.
1: And I said, first of all, number one, I wouldn't, even if I didn't have the note, number one. Number two, I would have done that anyhow. And, you know, that's into some weird bribe. I don't know what that's involved with. So, end of story. Not on your life.
2: No.
1: So, the fact that I had seen the note, and I think, I don't know what, I think that they were trying to jam us up on going after the cops on some level. And this guy was, I'll let it go. But I was just brought in, and they were after me. And my son had to go with me the first time. And I was brought in, and I remember looking in the rear of the courtroom. The person that showed me the note was sitting there, watching the trial. I don't think I've ever talked about this on the show. You guys bring it out. And I went, and I got sworn in, and I took the first, I said, no, I'm not going to tell you. And I said, no, and they came after me. And I said, I have a press shield. I'm in the media. We have a press shield. And the prosecutor said, this is a great moment. Talk radio
2: is not the press.
1: Thank you. Thank you.
2: Was that Dennis Hall?
1: Well, there's a payoff on the story that years after that, and because I'll come back to the story, but there was I went to a fundraiser, and I don't usually do that, but I went with Tom Tancredo and Frank DeAngelis, who asked me to go for another issue, and the guy came up to me, and they had barbecue, and I'm getting like beans and barbecue, and he gave me the shoulder tap, and I turned around, and he said, you're Peter Boyles, and I said, yes. He said, do you remember me? And I do always do that thing, do I owe you money? And he said, I was trying to put you in jail.
3: Wow.
1: In Jefferson County, yeah. Hmm. And I said, I shook his hand. Hey, what are you going to do,
2: Yeah.
1: But I said, I have a shield, a press shield. And their argument was, you're talk radio. You're junk. You don't have a press shield like
2: the Denver Post.
1: Better yet, the Rocky Mountain News, the Ramsey Mountain News.
3: Yeah. Right.
1: And I kept saying, no, I wouldn't talk. And I say, I just can't do this. And I was in the box three times. And they went after me. They wanted to put me in jail. And I said, no, I have a press shield. And finally, it was a woman judge. Uh-huh. And I can't remember, for the life of me, I can't remember her name.
2: Jane Tidball?
1: I think you're right. That's her. Yeah, I think so.
3: Yeah, yeah. I remember her.
1: And she kicked me loose. She granted me the press shield.
2: And after a discussion, that was during my trial, incidentally.
1: I thought so. That's what I thought. I thought it was tied into you. I said that.
2: It was during my trial.
1: Yes.
2: And the discussion came down to the fact that it would be a long, tedious, and nearly impossible task to pierce the press shield, so she was going to accept it.
1: Well, they gave me, and it's years from now, another talk show host, but but I was granted a press shield.
3: Hmm.
1: And that was that. Yeah. And years later, there he was. He came up and I said, "Hey, you know," and I said, "Yes." And I said, "Hey," and part of it said that talk radio was on trial.
2: Yep.
1: Because talk radio, at least our show, was really the beacon on the Ramses.
3: Yes, it was amazing. You guys really.
2: You put a canoe.
3: Yes.
2: Through that story.
3: Yes, you did.
1: Well, it was. So in studio, Judith Phillips and Doc Miller, Prostitution to Justice, Doc's book. So that's the tie-in. Who went to jail? Did Fleet White ever go to jail?
2: Fleet White refused to appear at my trial.
1: That was it. Yeah,
2: and he had been ordered in on a motions hearing earlier on, and he didn't appear. He came to the judge and says, "I'm not going to appear for a tabloid lawyer."
1: That was it.
2: And the judge says, "I will put you in jail if you don't show up again." And he did not come to my trial. He was subpoenaed. There is a story behind that. The private investigator who was getting everybody served up, a close friend of mine, knew I lived in Boulder, and says, "I don't think Fleet White's going to show, and I'm worried that they're going to put him in jail."
1: They did.
2: He said, "Will you take this letter?" He'd written a letter. He says, "Go to Fleet White's house, put it inside the screen door, and knock on the door."
1: Remember they had a sign on their house?
2: Yeah.
1: Yeah, I remember that.
3: Mm-hmm.
2: So anyhow, playing the Midnight Cowboy, I went over to the house late at night. This was during the trial. This is the second day of my trial. I put the note inside the screen door, knocked on the door very loudly, scooted off into the dark. He didn't show up. And then later on, he showed up at the courthouse and said, "You know, I didn't show up." He was given a hearing date, and then he served 10 days in jail.
1: Why did he not show up? What do you think?
2: He absolutely disapproved of me as, quote, a tabloid lawyer.
1: So it was about you.
2: It shouldn't have been about me.
1: Oh, no, it was a bigger issue.
2: It was the big issue was the tabloids, and that the tabloids were defending me.
1: Well, the tabloids beat everybody. Carol and I were talking about how
3: they were amazing. They were like the foot soldiers.
1: But they were they could buy stories.
2: Oh, could
3: yeah,
2: they?
3: Yeah, they could.
1: And Carol and I were talking, I hope she's listening, when Linda Hoffman Pugh was John and Patsy's housekeeper. She's passed away, by the way.
2: Yes.
3: Yes.
1: Carol told me that. I didn't know that.
2: Sadly enough.
1: Yeah. And that they went to their place. It was a trailer, I think. And there's a new truck sitting outside. And we knew they had sold her story.
2: Yeah. Well, she deserved to earn something out of the way she was treated by Patsy.
1: Oh, Patsy treated her. Patsy threw her under the bus.
2: Oh, as hard as she could.
1: Yeah.
2: Along with anybody else who
1: anybody
2: they could think of.
1: Yeah.
2: The desperation of their behavior is an indicator of their guilt.
1: Oh, and then the lies. And apparently, I didn't know this till Carol told me, John Ramsey was a crime con with Hal Haddon.
3: Yes, I was there.
1: And you were there, Judith.
3: Mm-hmm.
1: And she said they ripped on everybody.
3: They did. They did. And what surprised me the most was to see Hal Haddon there. In the speech, I thought, what is Hal Haddon, the former attorney? He's retired now, but what is he doing there? And he did speak.
1: Oh, he was the man.
3: Yeah, he did speak, and I was surprised to have seen him because his presence was kept so secret during the events of the case.
1: Crime Con was out at the Gaylord?
3: Yeah.
1: And they said, Carol told me that there was, and the Ramses, John Ramsey appears at Crime Con. I mean, that's despicable, but
3: he's gone to several crime cons. This is not the first one.
1: I didn't know that.
3: Yes. Yes, a blogger told me that she has
1: explain
3: been,
1: crime con, by the way.
3: Crime con is a convention for true crime enthusiasts.
1: Yeah.
3: And so people go there and they have discussions about unsolved murder mysteries. And, of course, the Ramsey case, JonBenet Ramsey case, is number one. And so John has been to several crime cons before. In fact, I understand he's going to, now that this is the 30th anniversary, that he is going to go on some speaking tour about the DNA.
1: Wonder if he'd come here and sit in the studio with me.
3: Invite him.
1: I can't tell you how many times. Remember, we got aced out. Remember when the Ramses This was beauty. They took a hotel room in Boulder, and they turned it into a television set.
2: Yeah.
1: And they had, I don't know, I remember Paula Woodward was there, and all these, they were just laydowns for the Ramseys. And the stipulation was, you could come to the news conference if you did not ask them about the little girl. And they, I said, I remember at the time saying, what are you going to ask Patsy about the Euro? You
3: know, well, yeah, or how she looks, or her dressing, or
1: you remember when they did that, and they had security, and they turned that hotel room into a set, and all the laydown Denver media creeps went up there and laid down for John and Patsy, and it was despicable. And that's when the battle really began.
3: Yeah.
1: Right.
3: Well,
1: right,
3: yeah. They bowed to the Ramseys.
1: For the story.
3: Yeah.
1: The worst offender was Paula Woodward, and still remains.
3: Oh, yes.
2: Well,
3: she has that book out.
1: She's got another book coming. Carol told me she's got a third book coming.
2: Oh, my God.
3: Oh, brother.
1: Yeah. No,
3: okay.
1: She's a total... I mean, I
3: how well, was, she was at CrimeCon, too.
1: She was there?
3: She was there pitching her book. And,
1: we had enough time to do this? Because we were talking about the execution of Gary Davis, a true story never told. I don't think I've told it on the air, but there was a get-together in a motel down in Canyon, and Bob Grant and those guys had a party after the execution of Gary Davis. I got invited, and I don't drink. So I got there, and Paula was there, and she had gotten an interview with that Gary Davis's accomplice, who was a horrible woman. And so she asked me at the party, she said, can we talk? I said, sure. She looked at me, she said, do you really think Patsy did it? And I thought to myself, this is a setup.
3: Yes, exactly.
1: She's setting me up she'll run to the Ramseys and tell them something. And because she was a rat. But I said, I just blew her off, and that was it. And went to bed. But no, that was it. She was at the party, and there was Paula. And
2: have you ever seen a crime in American history that brought up so much deceit? Not only within the criminal suspects, but within
1: the media.
2: Yeah, within the media. So blatantly purchased. It's startling to see because over the last 30 years, it's become an industry.
1: Yes.
2: I can't believe that...
1: Watch it.
2: ...that truth can be so easily buried.
1: Well, yes. I mean, we have these great moments where, who really was behind the 9/11 attacks, or who really was behind the Kennedy assassination, or who... These are... They're conspiracies.
3: Mm-hmm.
1: This is not a... I was invited. They have a civilian FBI academy. We would go once a week for 8 weeks. And we got to the part, and I got to talk to the federal guys, the feds, and the head... Well, I don't know if it was the head, but the FBI. And we talked about the Ramseys. He said, let me tell you something. I said, what? He said, it ain't a whodunit. They knew.
2: Yeah.
1: They knew. It ain't a whodunit.
3: Yeah.
1: And it was, I mean, there were some really stand-up people through this, too, that took the heat.
3: Yes.
1: Hang on, we're breaking. We'll come back. Judith Phillips is here, and Doc Miller, Netflix, JonBenet Ramsey, Netflix series. Stand by.

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4: 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Beautiful Saturday morning. 84 the high, 83 Sunday and Monday, 87 degrees. Our phone number, 303-696-1971 with Doc and Judith here. And taking on Netflix and the Ramsey series, but so many good things to talk about. We'll bring them up in a second. Danny Kaplis' law firm, another guy that went through some of the Ramsey stuff as well was Dan. Dan Kaplis and John Kellner and the trial team recently won that $65 million jury verdict for a kid and his child whose mother was killed by a reckless trucker. It's the largest truck crash jury verdict in Colorado history. And the verdict comes on the heels of the $205 million jury verdict that Kaplis and Kellner won for the parents of a six-year-old girl killed at an amusement park. Dan and I talk quite a bit all the time. 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In studio, and this is a must-do show,

0: because Netflix has announced a series of on the Ramses, and Judith Phillips is here and Doc's here. You were telling me off air a bit about the Netflix series that they talk about that.
1: Well, I've received this information from a blogger who is quite knowledgeable about all the everything going on with the Ramses, and she proceeded to tell me about this Netflix series was originally going to present a much more open attitude about the Ramsey case, meaning that there would also present information in this that perhaps the family might be involved.
0: Really?
1: Instead of this stupid intruder theory.
0: Mm-hmm.
1: So John Ramsey got wind of this Netflix series, and he threatened to sue them.
0: They threatened everybody.
1: Yeah. So they put the series on the shelf for a couple of years.
0: Now it's back.
1: And now it's back. And now I'm wondering, did they change their attitude? Did they comply to John Ramsey's demands? What is it?
0: Well, if he had Hal Haddon with him.
1: Yeah.
0: That's his fast gun, is Hal Haddon.
1: Yeah. Yeah.
2: It's a big gun.
0: It's a huge gun.
1: Yeah.
0: Uncle Hal, the kiddie's pal.
2: Mm-hmm.
0: And so what was interesting, we were talking about Lynn Wood off air, and Lynn Wood was, he used to threaten me, and I wish I had never erased him, but I would come into work at Cahow, and there'd be Lynn Wood's voice, and he's gone crazy, been disbarred, but because he got involved with Trump. But we were talking off air about how Burke Ramsey got the Dr. Phil interview. This is my source on this is impeccable, that Dr. Phil was representing Dr. Phil, Lynn Wood was representing him against the Tabs because they had done a story about his divorce, Dr. Phil's divorce, and Lynn Wood was the lawyer on that. So Lynn Wood brokers, this is, I believe, possibly, Lynn Wood brokers the Burke Ramsey appearance. Because he is the attorney for both Lynn Wood is the attorney for both Dr. Phil and Burke. And he brokered that appearance.
1: Now, I'm surprised that Burke Ramsey would do that.
0: I don't think,
1: that interview.
0: Did you watch it?
1: Oh, I did. And his behavior was, on the simple side, crazy.
0: Yeah.
1: He was very odd in the way he smiled at things, even describing what happened on the night of the murder. He was smiling as he was talking about that. So I thought his behavior was very odd.
0: They got him. He's hiding out now, right?
1: He lives in Upper P. in Michigan, and it's very remote area. Now, a young man, his age, living in a remote area of Michigan, why?
0: And John lives in Utah, right?
1: Yeah.
0: Yeah. And John's married again, right?
1: Yes, he is.
2: He is remarried. He's got his friend, Pastor J.
0: Move closer. Pastor J. Alowski.
2: That's right. And his friend, Pastor J, of course, has a Pastor J in Moab, Utah.
0: Hmm.
2: And John has been an investor in Pastor J since before the murder.
0: Oh, absolutely.
2: Yeah, so I'm not surprised that he's hanging out there in Utah. It's beautiful. It's lovely. His friends are there. And he can hide out.
0: Remember Pastor J? That was a great part of the Ramses.
1: Yes.
0: Jan Scott and those guys, they really did a good job on that.
1: Yeah.
0: Yeah, Pastor J. Alowski. Didn't Pastor J, he went to jail, didn't he?
2: And
0: he
2: no.
0: He didn't go to jail?
2: No, he got a ticket for DUI.
0: That was it? Okay.
2: Well, actually, he was charged first with pulling a gun
0: on two
2: salesmen.
0: It was that 45 that he pulled the 45.
2: And he pulled a Glock on him.
0: Was it a Glock? Okay.
2: You know, first of all, he threatened him with a baseball bat.
0: Oh, he came out of the house.
2: Yeah. And then Hyman, one of the engineers, picked up a piece of construction metal in order to challenge him. Pastor J went back to his car, came back with a gun, and that escalated things.
0: But he never had to do anything about the gun, did he, in Boulder?
2: Well, they charged him. with felony menacing because of that gun. But they gave him an out. If you're a good boy, one year, we'll dismiss it.
0: Well, that's what I thought, yeah.
2: But the interesting thing about that is the district attorney who was supposed to report that he got a DUI during that period, which is not being a good boy, failed to report it.
0: I'm sure.
2: And the charges were dismissed against him. And Eliwoski, like his friends, the Ramseys, walked.
0: Well, he was great friends with them.
2: Yeah.
1: Well, that's just the way money talks.
0: And did not the CU football team would eat there?
2: Yeah.
0: That was a big thing.
2: Oh,
0: that,
2: yeah.
0: that was their training table.
2: That's right. That's right.
0: They would come down and...
1: Well,
0: dine. Yeah.
1: Quite honestly.
2: Have you ever been to that restaurant?
1: Yeah.
0: No.
1: Oh,
2: let's go food.
1: Food.
0: Everybody tell me food was good.
1: Oh, my God.
0: You two going in or you get poisoned.
2: I used to wear a disguise.
0: Yeah. You went into Pasta J's and ate.
1: Oh, yeah. It's fabulous food.
0: Heart like a lion.
1: Yeah.
0: Wow.
1: Yeah.
0: I remember he pulled the gun. I remember the ball bat story. And because he was, in essence, defending the Ramseys.
2: Right.
0: Yeah.
2: Wow. And it was crazy because these two engineers who were journalists out there, these two journalists weren't out there watching, you know. They were two engineers having lunch.
0: Yeah.
2: And that's how crazy this whole story got. And that's how angry and emotional people became over a suspicion, a pure guess. Well, these guys must be journalists. So I'm going to go kill him with a baseball bat.
0: Yeah. We were threatened all the time with that. Lynn Wood was the one that, and to Kaplis's credit, and I don't know what show we were doing, some television show, and I was sitting next to Dan, and they were talking about the Lynn Wood threats, and I remember Dan looking at the television camera and saying, you know, in essence, come on, Lynn, you know, bring it to me, and you know, like. In like in Major League, you know, bring that to me, you know. And Danny threw it at him, and of course he never sued anybody, never sued us, never went after us. But they were threatening people; they really did. And again, all these players show up.
1: Yeah.
0: And so Carol and I were talking about it. I said we're on the phone, and I said. We have to agree, who was the craziest person that we knew?
1: Yeah.
0: We both had to agree on the person.
2: Patsy Ramsey.
0: That's what Carol said that.
1: That's what I would have said.
0: Patsy was crazy.
1: Yeah.
0: I mean, I've heard the night that they hold your babies close, that night they went on television.
1: Oh, I was so upset with her when she did that performance.
0: Well, she was on Mars. I mean,
1: oh my gosh, yes.
0: She was, and I was told by a very reliable source that they didn't want her to go on, and she went on television anyhow.
1: Mm-hmm.
0: And that's when the mayor said, there's no killer out there.
2: That's right.
0: Remember that story?
2: Yeah, I remember that very well.
1: Well, Patsy had asked me when I saw her after the murder. She asked me to go to the mayor of Boulder and to talk to the mayor and ask her why they weren't protected.
0: Yeah, you were close to Patsy.
1: Yes,
0: you knew her.
1: I was. I was a friend not only in Atlanta but also in Boulder.
0: Mm-hmm. What I thought was interesting that night. We're going to come back to your relationship.
1: Yeah.
0: Is that night, I mean, she was gassed.
1: She was. She was drugged. She was under a lot of drugs back then.
0: And John was standing next to her.
1: Yes.
0: And they were outside. Do I remember that correctly? They were standing, they were outside.
2: Seems to me they were sitting inside a studio.
0: Is that what it was?
1: Yeah.
0: Some of the stuff gets so washed away.
1: Mm-hmm.
0: And she began that speech, hold your babies close.
2: Right.
1: Oh, when she said that, I was so upset because my daughter was watching the show, and when she said hold your babies close to you, what was she inferring? She was inferring that there was someone dangerous out there in Boulder.
0: She said there was a killer
1: out
0: there.
1: There's a killer out there. And that frightened a heck of a lot of people and children. I mean, my daughter would not sleep in her bedroom for a month and a half after the murder
0: and
1: was over.
0: She knew JonBenet.
1: She knew, she was played with JonBenet.
0: I remember when she said that, and then the mayor, Came out the next day and did what?
2: Well, she said there's not a killer loose in Boulder.
1: Yeah. Right.
2: You don't have to be afraid of this.
0: Yeah.
2: We're investigating it, and we're going to find an answer. Yeah. They may not have found the answer, but they
1: found the answer.
2: They investigated the heck out of it, that's for sure.
0: Well, you had to, I mean, Tom Coby, the police chief.
1: Mm-hmm.
2: What a shame.
0: What a clown.
2: Yeah.
0: I mean, what a total... He was more mad at us than he was at them.
2: Well, he fell into the politic. He lost track of his position as a chief of police. And he fell into the political picture that was developed between Alex Hunter mm-hmm. and the defense team. And, of course, Alex Hunter's chief of staff,
0: Bill Wise.
2: Bill Wise was a close friend of Brian Morgan. They were having breakfast together
1: every
2: week.
1: Well, explain who Brian Morgan
2: is
1: to the people.
2: Haddon, Morgan, and Foreman, yep. the defense team.
0: Right.
1: Yeah.
2: They're having breakfast every week. And then miraculously, there's no prosecution.
0: Never happened. But Tom Coby, remember when he pulls the Constitution out of his pocket?
1: Oh,
2: right.
0: McKinley and I were talking about that. What's the police chief
2: doing?
0: Waving the Constitution at us. I'm thinking, what the hell's happened to this case? What's happened? And that's when I knew that the wheels had totally come off it.
1: Oh, exactly. Yeah.
2: Peter, tracing down the whole tragedy that happened there, the connection between Hal Haddon and Alex Hunter goes back politically and also to real estate connections.
0: I knew that as well, financial.
2: So when you put that degree of corruption, absolute, there's a political component to this, but then it goes deeper than that to financial relationships, where Alex Hunter is essentially a puppet for Hal Haddon. There's a question that I've always had. Where did Lou Smith come from?
0: Who drug him into that, yeah.
2: Well, I've got a theory on that, but I have to emphasize it's only a theory. Hal Haddon was at one time involved with the drug program, the Interstate Transportation of Drugs. He was a prosecutor on it. He was going from mountain town to mountain town to mountain town to meet with sheriffs and deputies in order to proceed against drug cases. Now, in the course of that, he met every sheriff and every detective in about the 63 counties of Colorado.
0: You believe he met Lou Smith?
2: I believe that he met Lou Smith there, and he knew who to tack, who to tap for the intruder theory. Schmidt was he's believable. He was a 20-30-year veteran, and he was available for
1: don't
2: fame.
1: Forget, he was a Christian.
2: Yes.
0: Well, that was part of it.
1: That's
0: they, he went up and prayed with them. They,
2: right.
0: Yeah. They prayed about the swing set.
1: Yeah, that was a card that they loved to play.
0: Well, now Lou Schmidt's daughter said she knows the name but won't divulge it. Please. On his deathbed, he gives her the name of the
2: intruder.
0: Of the intruder.
1: Oh.
0: Yeah. She knows it, but won't. Tell me. We'll go get him.
2: Yeah.
0: No. I mean, like, I know the name of the killer, but I'm like, we're not going to do anything about it.
1: Yeah.
0: Come on.
1: Yeah.
2: The endless lies, the endless churning.
0: They really are the endless lies.
2: It never ceases to... It's 30 years after the murder.
0: And they're still lying.
2: Yeah. New lies.
0: And there's new lies. Everybody, there's the music. Everybody stay here. We're going to flip around, turn back, come at you. Saturday morning, October 3rd, Doc Miller's here. Judith Phillips. We're talking Netflix, doing a Ramsey series, and it just gets worse. Hang on, 710 KNUS.
3: Search continues for six missing passengers in the crash of a medical evacuation jet off the coast of Massachusetts. In a morning update, Coast Guard officials declined to speculate on what caused the crash. Captain John McTamney.
4: We're using all available assets of different types, fixed-wing aircraft, rotary wing aircraft, boats, cutters. It is a rather large area to search, but we have sufficient assets where we are saturating the area, hoping to find those survivors.
3: They confirmed they found a debris field last night in the waters near Nantucket. The Canadian registered Latitude Air ambulance jet was carrying a crew of four and two patients from Bermuda to Boston Logan International Airport when it disappeared. Krista Pike's attorney says Tennessee's governor should commute Pike's death sentence to a life sentence after the failed execution. Stephen Farrell made the call on CNN's State of the Union, saying she's endured what he calls a torturous attempt at executing her.
5: That at the very least, that deserves a commutation of her death sentence.
3: I'm Lisa Carton.
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0: Good music, good picks. 710, KNUS, Saturday morning, the 3rd of October. Big shot, sunny, breezy, and 84. And then tomorrow, Sunday, maybe go look at Leafs on a motorcycle. Sunny and breezy in 83. Back to work Monday, 87 degrees. The studio, they have become friends. The book is out, The Prostitution of Justice. Doc Miller is here. Judith Phillips is here. And so many things to talk about because Netflix now is coming at you in December, exonerating the Ramseys with some three-part series. We're talking about Larry King. Larry King and that whole thing. Remember he would do Ram.
7: Brentwood.
0: And it was B.O.J. Remember? Yeah. Everything's all set up with Larry. And we were laughing about it. But Patsy Ramsey had a sister named Pam, Crazy Aunt Pam.
1: Oh, yeah.
0: And she was a fruitcake almost. But and then she said, she called her Johnny B.
1: Yes.
0: JonBenet, Johnny B. Yeah. And she said, every night she comes to me in my dreams and talks to me. So I said, Larry, I said, next time she comes, ask her who killed her. And I was never invited back to the Larry King show.
1: Oh, well, now we know what side Larry King is on.
0: Oh, he totally was.
1: Yeah.
0: Everybody's on OJ's side. And, yeah. I mean, it was just interesting stuff. So we're talking about John and Patsy, and you knew them.
1: Mm-hmm.
0: How do you dope out John Ramsey? How do you JonBenet, which that becomes JonBenet? Mm-hmm. How do you Talk about John Ramsey.
1: He was elusive. I didn't see him often because he was always working, and his computer company in Boulder was his top priority. But when I did see him, what surprised me at a Christmas party is when I saw both of them together, there was no tenderness, a public display of affection at all, not even a put your arm around someone's your wife's shoulder, or holding hands, or touching them gently. There was none of that. It was, and I felt sorry for Patsy to have a relationship like that, because, first of all, he wasn't present in the family situation. It was all left to her. And then second, when he was around, he was either busy doing something else, but there wasn't that loving tenderness that I would have liked.
0: Was he verbal? Was one of those guys that talked a lot, or was he just...
1: He was very careful in who he talked to and what he said. For instance, when I went to a Christmas party, I hadn't seen them in a while, I rang the doorbell, and Patsy opened the door, and she said, John, Judith is here. Well, I was surprised because I didn't think...
0: You knew them in Atlanta.
1: Oh, yes. I knew them in Atlanta, too, where I lived at the time. And I was surprised that Patsy would even say that about me to John, because John never, ever, ever showed any interest in me at all. And I'm grateful for that. But he then went overboard and saying, oh, I love your dress, and I love the way you look. You're looking really good, Judith. And I was surprised at the compliments, because he had never said anything before, ever.
2: It was your photographs, Judith. It was your photographs.
1: Yeah, maybe. Yeah, yeah. We were there to celebrate not only Christmas, but I had, Patsy was featured in a publication.
0: I remember that.
1: Yes, yeah. Colorado Woman's
0: That's
1: News.
0: That's right, yeah.
1: And I got her to be featured and her battle with cancer. And, of course, that would be something Patsy would really, really like. And so I think I was treated quite nicely that time, right after the publication came out.
0: Do you mind taking a couple calls and talking to people?
1: No, not at all.
0: All right, we go to Sandy in Loveland. Sandy, you're on 710 KNUS. Good morning.
14: Oh, good morning, Peter. Another barn burner of a show.
0: Well, thank you.
14: Interesting little tidbit. We used to fly into Moab, and here comes John Ramsey pumping avgas into our airplane.
0: Get out of here.
14: Yes, absolutely. Oh, my God.
0: JR.
14: I go, I think he thought he was going into incognito or something. He had a old ball cap on. He was kind of, you know, looked like a mechanic type. It's like, are you kidding me?
0: It's really John. Do you think it was John there? Might have been.
1: Yeah. That's where they live. They live in Moab.
0: So, you, bingo.
1: Yeah.
0: Sandy. John Ram, fill him up.
14: Fill him up with what?
0: That's the best.
1: That's interesting.
0: Thank you, darling. Be safe.
14: Anyway.
0: 303-696-1971. Patsy, who I believe did the job. What was she like?
1: She had a great sense of humor. She made me laugh all the time. She was really, really congenial to other people. She would do things for people. She was very kind. But she had a couple of things that all of us have is she loved attention. She loved the limelight.
0: Yeah.
1: And she also loved the whole pageant system. And she was raised with that, and she was Miss West Virginia.
0: Yeah, I knew, her sister was, too.
1: And her sister was, too, in the Miss West Virginia,
0: there's only two
1: Miss America.
0: Only two states in the Union. And this is a trivia question.
1: Yeah.
0: There's two states in the Union that had sisters as Miss fill-in-the-blank.
1: Yes.
0: It was Patsy and Pam, Pam. Jaminet for what's behind the curtain in a new car.
1: Right.
0: What was the other state? They had sisters.
1: Probably Mississippi.
0: So it was a state.
15: Alabama.
0: Arkansas.
1: Okay. Oh, well, close.
0: Yeah, the home of Bill Clinton.
1: Okay. Right.
0: They had
1: okay.
0: back-to-back sisters.
1: Okay.
0: And, I mean, that you have to want that.
1: Yeah.
0: And she wanted it for that little girl.
1: Oh, she desperately wanted JonBenet to be the next Miss America. Absolutely. I mean, the time and the money that they spent on that little
0: what do you
1: girl.
0: Think, what do you think they spent on her?
15: Well, they bought a sailboat and named it the Miss America.
1: Yeah.
0: Did they really? I didn't know
1: yeah.
0: that.
1: Yeah.
15: Yeah. Up
1: yeah.
15: in Michigan, they had a sailboat that John named the Miss America.
1: Wow. They spent thousands of dollars.
0: Had to be.
1: Yeah. Not only singing lessons, training lessons, and then the costuming, and then the makeup, and then her hair was changed from a dirty blonde at some point.
0: Well, I was going to ever ask people. Been told that was they dyed the little girl's hair.
1: They did. They did, because when I saw her at a Christmas party and she had completely changed from a little tomboy to this glamour girl was, and I took Patsy aside and said, you didn't dye her hair, did you? And she said, Judith, it's from the hot summer sun in Charlevoix, Michigan.
0: Oh. Oh.
1: And I looked at her as if, you got to be kidding. I'm not going
0: to
1: believe it.
0: There were stories. We attempted to go up in the merchandise mart. They had a pageant.
1: Uh-huh.
0: And I wanted to see one. I wanted to see it because I went up, and in about 3 seconds, they figured out who I was, and they didn't let us in. I wanted to go see them. Let me see a real. But I've seen a lot of video of these young girls, and they sexualize them.
1: Yes, they do.
0: They look like they're 25 years old.
1: Yes.
0: Mm-hmm. I mean, when she was all tuned up, that little girl, how old was she? She looked like she was, her face was the face of a 22-year-old, 23-year-old beautiful young woman.
1: She's five or six years old. Yeah.
0: That is some sick stuff.
15: Yeah.
0: I mean, it really, and then I was told later that they would get breast implants for these kids. And
1: oh, I've never heard that.
0: Yeah, I've been told that, when they got older into those programs.
1: Mm-hmm.
0: Not when they're little girls, but when they're
1: teenagers.
0: And they'd breast implant them.
1: Oh, brother.
0: Or, no, and fix their teeth and everything. Hang on. We got another hour coming. 710 KNUS, it's open lines. You can do that as well. JonBenet Ramsey Netflix series. We're going to talk. 710 KNUS.
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4: Ronald Reagan understood that freedom sometimes requires more than quiet diplomacy. It requires moral clarity. On June 12, 1987, standing before the Brandenburg Gate in a divided Berlin, Reagan issued a direct challenge to Soviet leader Mikhail Gorbachev. "Mr. Gorbachev, tear down this wall." The Berlin Wall was more than concrete and barbed wire. It represented a system that restricted movement, divided families, and denied millions the freedoms Americans often take for granted. Reagan refused to treat that division as permanent. He understood that free nations must be willing to identify the difference between liberty and oppression, and have the courage to say so. 2 years later, the Berlin Wall fell. Freedom survives when people refuse to accept tyranny as inevitable. So when freedom is challenged today, will we have the courage to defend it with the same clarity?
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10: Officials believe the Fly Dubai co-pilot accused of stabbing his captain and trying to seize control of an Israel-bound plane acted alone. NBC News reports U.S. officials briefed on the investigation and a former Israeli security official say the accused was a lone actor. The U.S. officials stress that the investigation into Wednesday's mid-air attack is still in its early stages. Emirati authorities, who are leading the investigation, said Saturday that the co-pilot attacked the captain with a crash axe in an attempted terrorist attack. Authorities have not officially released the suspect's identity, but multiple news outlets have named him as an Omani citizen. An intense search is underway for six people missing in the crash of a medical evacuation jet off the coast of Massachusetts. In a morning update, Coast Guard officials declined to speculate on what caused the crash. Rear Admiral Matt Lake said crews located a debris field associated with the missing aircraft in the waters near Nantucket. The Canadian Registered Latitude Air Ambulance jet was carrying a crew of four and two patients from Bermuda to Boston Logan International Airport. The president of Cornell University is addressing rape allegations against members of a fraternity at the school. Jennifer Kuiper with more.
11: Cornell University President Michael Kotlikoff says in a video on the school's website that they will examine the role of fraternities on campus following the recent rape allegations that have made national headlines. A civil suit was filed last month by a woman who claims she was drugged and raped in 2024 by several members of a fraternity at the Ivy League school. The lawsuit claims the school failed to adequately punish some of the frat members, who all deny wrongdoing.
0: Research shows having some walnuts at dinner time could improve your sleep. A small study found that people who ate 40 grams of walnuts with dinner for 8 weeks slept better and were less drowsy during the day. Walnuts contain melatonin, a hormone that regulates sleep, and tryptophan, a chemical the body uses to create melatonin. I'm Rob Martier.
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7: The Denver Metro forecast on this Sunday, a glorious forecast on tap. Sunny skies all around with highs in the low 80s. Clear tonight, lows down to 55. Starting the work week Monday with sunshine, daytime highs reaching the middle 80s. A few passing clouds Monday night, lows down to 60. Mostly sunny skies to greet the day on Tuesday, highs around 85, lows in the middle 50s Tuesday night. Temperatures in the low 80s for Wednesday and Thursday. I'm meteorologist Patrice Sutter.
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13: 80 degrees.
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8: ANUS, Denver. 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
1: Better believe it. Good morning again, everyone. October 3rd, Saturday edition. Good old 710, KNUS, Denver's Talk Station. I'm Peter Boyle's great guest in studio, and the beat goes on. Phone number 303-696-1971, a guest agreed to take calls. We are talking about Netflix in December is coming out with a three-part series of something that happened, it's hard to believe, almost 30 years ago, the story of JonBenet Ramsey. And I was returning with Melissa McCarthy, as, believe it or not, as Patsy Ramsey. Our weather today, 84 will be the high, 83 tomorrow, and 87 on Back to Work Monday. In studio, Doc Miller and Judith Phillips. In the book Prostitution of Justice, called them immediately after we saw this Netflix thing, and we're sitting talking, and I was mentioning I spent three different times phone calls with Carol McKinley. Lee Larson took me to a KOA reunion luncheon last week, and it was emotional to see Jerry Bell and Daryl Luby and just, I mean, all the troops who had gone through this. And at the end of the table, she stands up, was Carol. And Carol and I rode this dog pretty hard.
2: Oh, yeah, you
1: and,
2: did.
1: And so we started talking about it, and then we brought this up. And then she was talking about Crime Con. And I'm going to get her to do the radio show next week. I hope I can do it. So Doc knew, and Judith knew, and you knew, setting you up, because you knew Patsy in Atlanta, and then you knew her in Boulder.
2: Yes.
1: Doc, one of the only other person I know that went to jail on the Ramses. Did you grab that mic and pull it right close to you?
3: Got it.
1: Did you personally know any of these people? And we knew, I mean, some of the players, but did you?
3: Craig Lewis. I knew Craig Lewis, the Globe reporter. I knew him well.
1: I knew him too.
3: As a matter of fact, he introduced me to Judith, my wife.
1: Oh, wow.
3: So
1: I didn't know that.
3: I can't say enough for how he changed my life. We used to watch football games together. We watched the John Elway win the Super Bowl with my sons one day.
1: Oh, yeah.
3: I mean, he was an exciting, fun, insanely profane man.
1: Where is he now?
2: Oh, that's so sad.
3: He's living in Texas. He went to get a COVID vaccination, and on the way home, he had a stroke.
1: And, you know, I don't doubt that either.
3: One of the most brilliant men you've ever met. Funniest man I ever knew in my entire life.
1: Oh, yeah.
3: I
1: knew him well. Yeah.
3: I still call him from time to time. We don't have extended conversations, but you don't forget the man who, I mean, we walked through hell together.
1: I wonder if he would do a show.
3: I don't think he can.
1: Okay.
3: I wish I could say differently.
1: I was going to say the person that he hated. We got some music in here somewhere. Is that your phone?
2: Yes. Sorry about that.
1: Was a guy named Jeff Shapiro.
3: Oh, yeah.
1: And we'll talk about Jeff Shapiro, but I was telling you guys during the break, don't forget you're still wired in. You still got your headsets on. Her phone went off. Was Jeff Shapiro. And so when we first started the story, we were all telling each other these inside things, and Carol can really do it as well. I get a phone call when I'm working at KHOW from Alex Hunter's office. He said, "Mr. Hunter would like to talk to you, meet you."
2: Oh, interesting.
1: That's a true story.
2: Yeah.
1: And, so I go to Boulder to the Justice Center.
2: Yeah.
1: And when I went in his office, you know, he had a big portrait of JonBenet on his credenza behind him.
2: Oh, really?
1: I framed. I remember being set back by that. He had a framed portrait picture of JonBenet Ramsey. It was on his credenza, you know, where, like, he had an office here, and behind him we got somebody else going off. Kill that phone. Take that phone out and shoot.
2: I will.
1: All right, no. You don't have to stay there. I think it sounds like it's over. But he had this picture, framed picture, and he wanted to meet me. And I look back on that, given that what he did with the grand jury, I don't know what that was about.
2: Why did you think he wanted to meet you?
1: I don't know. I think because we were leading the league on investigations on the murder. And I think I don't know. Because most of these players now are all dead. They're gone.
2: Mm-hmm.
1: And Carol and I were talking about it. And I don't know why, but he brought me in. He brought me in his office, and after that is when I met Jeff Shapiro. Because what was Jeff Shapiro all about?
3: Jeff Shapiro's father got him a job working for the Globe.
1: Yeah, that's right.
3: The editors of the Globe said, "Okay, we'll hire him on. We'll make him Craig Lewis's cub reporter."
1: Craig Lewis hated him.
3: Craig Lewis, he called him idiot boy.
1: Oh, he despised him.
3: He wouldn't speak to him.
1: I remember we're in a parking lot somewhere, and he went after him.
3: Yeah.
1: Yeah.
3: Oh, yeah. I'm not surprised that Craig went, because Shapiro was not on a leash. Shapiro was on his own. I'm not taking anything away from Jeff Shapiro's brilliant mind. He's a smart guy. But he had a way of irritating people, of being incredibly rude. He would show up at Judith's and my house in Boulder, just all of a sudden, and decide, I need you. I need to see what text you've used to become a handwriting expert. What?
1: Remember, he changed his religion to go to the.
3: Oh yeah, he left Judaism to become an Episcopalian.
1: Yeah,
3: he would climb trees with a telescopic lens on his camera to photograph people.
1: Yes,
3: he was nuts.
1: Yes.
3: But he's become a very successful attorney back east now.
1: Well, he went to law school.
3: He went to law school, and. A lot of crazies go to law school.
1: Yeah, hand in the air. because Shapiro, I met Shapiro because of Lewis.
3: Yeah.
2: Yes.
1: And then they had a great, I don't know if they had a falling out, but.
3: They had a falling out.
1: Yeah.
3: They had a falling out. Craig Lewis, Shapiro was tape recording the editorial meetings.
1: That was it.
3: And it was Shapiro who got bribery charges filed against Craig Lewis and his editors at the Globe for extortion charges
1: on the note. Yeah.
3: And that drew, essentially, that's what drew the Globe in to defend me along with Craig Lewis on the ransom note. They had Craig Lewis on two counts: commercial bribery, which I was also charged with, and extortion against Steve Thomas.
1: And that's the case that I got subpoenaed on. They wanted to throw me in jail.
3: Yeah.
1: Yeah.
3: Yeah. And then you got subpoenaed into my case as a witness.
1: Yeah.
3: So, the attacking the news media became, if you kill the messenger, was the approach that the DA's office in Boulder and in cahoots with the DA's office in Jefferson County, kill the messengers.
1: Yeah.
3: The Globe put up literally $1 million in defense of my case and Craig Lewis's case until the day the Globe offered $100,000 to the University of Colorado Journalism Department for an ethics program.
1: Oh, God.
3: Charges were dismissed against Craig Lewis. Within a nanosecond, they sent a letter to my attorney saying, we're no longer covering the expenses for Doc Miller.
1: Hmm.
3: He's on his own. And there you go. Then
2: was great.
1: In the middle of all of this, Michael Tracy shows up.
3: Mm-hmm. Right.
1: And that was another one. And Michael Tracy was going to... And Michael Tracy is the worst.
3: Yep.
1: And
3: but he got a $100,000 grant for his ethics.
1: Oh, I know. And he had none.
3: Yeah.
1: But he's the one that groomed... He's the one that groomed John Mark Carr.
3: Right.
2: Mm-hmm.
1: And I remember that morning where Craig Silverman wanted to bet me all the money that they had captured the real killer.
2: Oh, really?
1: John Mark Carr didn't kill JonBenet Ramsey. Silverman did it to me on air with Kaplis. And I said, he wanted to bet. And I said, I don't want your money.
2: In my opinion, it's such a waste of time because those people, those of us that are in the know it's not an intruder. Oh. It wasn't somebody from the outside.
1: No.
2: It's somebody from the inside of the family.
1: Yes, of course, they killed that little girl.
2: Yeah.
1: Or two of them.
2: So what a wasted effort.
1: Might have been a team effort to kill her. But
3: Burke was only 1 week away from being 10 years old.
2: Yeah.
3: And if you're under the age of 10 in Colorado, you can't be charged criminally for the crime.
1: You don't have capacity.
2: Mm-hmm.
3: I'm sure the Ramseys didn't know that. Otherwise, they wouldn't have had to make up a whole big story to protect Burke.
1: Now we're down to the moment, the murder of that little girl.
2: Yes.
1: Four people went in that house that night. There was no intruder.
3: No intruder.
2: No intruder. No.
1: The intruder's an absolute
2: Well,
1: lie.
2: Just think of it. Look at the ransom note. That should be the primary indication of no intruder. Nobody writes a three-page, 8x10 ransom note. No intruder does that.
1: And practices a note first.
2: Yes. Yes.
1: There was a practice note.
2: Yes. Yes.
1: That's Patsy.
2: Yeah.
3: But then if there's an expert who says she wrote the note, who gets on Peter Boyle's show and says she wrote the note, there's a good way to shut up the expert.
1: Well, and that was you.
3: That was me.
1: What I think is fascinating, looking back on it now, 30 years is a long time, when I was brought, and I kind of took some pride in, why is the district attorney want to talk to me?
2: Yeah.
1: And now I think I know why.
3: Shut you up?
1: Well, there was a machine up there in private sector and public sector, a defense mechanism. And when Schilling wrote that book, Perfect Murder, Perfect Town, the title was really appropriate because they saw themselves as perfect.
2: Mm-hmm.
1: Patsy was perfect.
2: Mm-hmm.
1: So perfect that the story of the dog, you've heard that
3: one? Oh, yeah.
2: Mm-hmm.
1: Tell the story about Jacques the dog.
2: Little Jacques.
1: Tell the story.
2: Cute little...
1: What an indicator.
2: Yeah, a little dog that was given to Jean-Benet. And really cute, but not disciplined.
1: Yeah.
2: Not disciplined dog. And it ran out of the house. This is what I had heard from friends, that he ran out and was... hit by a car, died from a car wreck.
1: Yeah.
2: And JonBenet was at school.
1: Yep.
2: So what did Patsy do?
1: Get another dog.
2: She got exactly the same kind of dog. And when JonBenet came home and looked at the
1: Jacques
2: new dog,
1: new Jacques.
2: Or the name was referred to as Jacques, she must have known that this was not the same dog.
1: Yeah.
2: Now,
1: I wrote a column and called it the second Jacques on the grassy knoll.
3: Oh,
1: and it was that she did a dog swap on the kid.
2: Yeah, yeah.
1: They were perfect.
2: Yeah, yeah.
3: Well, that's how it would appear.
1: You remember the Christmas videos we got? I wonder. Kaplis and I have talked about this one. There seemed to be an endless amount of video of that little girl performing that showed up on television.
2: Yes.
1: Who supplied them with those videos?
2: I have no idea.
1: Well, we think it was Patsy.
3: Well, I agree.
2: That's interesting.
1: Do you agree?
2: Yeah.
3: I agree.
1: She remember those ones and she's singing, "You Gotta Be a Cowboy Sweetheart." And I mean, I remember seeing this endless supply of videos.
3: That was my first introduction to JonBenet. I remember at Christmas time, I was at a friend's house, the TV came on, we were watching the news, and we learn about this little girl who had been murdered.
1: Yeah.
3: And there she is, the cowboy sweetheart singing the song.
1: Oh, she had all these costumes that must have cost, according to my friends, a fortune.
2: Oh, they did. Yeah.
1: There were people that made those costumes for kids, little girls.
2: Mm-hmm.
1: And that was an industry I knew nothing at all about. Not that you would, but I'll tell you another part of that was the Kemp Center. And Richard Krugman, we're out of the realm now. Richard Krugman was the physician who took over from Kemp, the Kemp Center. He had come out from Chicago, and we through an I won't this part of it I can't say, but I was taken up and had sandwiches in his office with Dr. Krugman, who was then, he had replaced Kemp, and they had that child center, and they were, that was the first place in America that actually looked at that stuff. And we were talking, and he talked about parents that kill their children. He said, I remember him telling me, he said, this is not as rare as people want you to believe. And but he gave me some real tips. He's the one that told me about defecating and bedwetting.
3: Yep.
1: And he said, because JonBenet was a wetter and a defecator in the bed. And he said...
3: Did you know Burke was, too?
1: No, I never heard that before.
2: Do you know what Burke did?
1: What?
2: He would take feces and he would spread it all over the walls in their house.
1: Whew. Ooh.
2: Yep.
1: Ooh.
2: Yep. And guess who had to clean it up? Their housekeeper.
1: Linda Hoffman Pugh.
2: Yes.
1: And she knew.
2: She knew.
1: When she answered the door, she was wearing Patsy's slippers. Huh. Patsy had given her her old slippers.
3: Yeah.
1: I never knew that about Burke.
2: Yep.
1: Because Richard Krugman said it was the only thing that she could control.
3: Yep.
1: In her life.
3: And it could also make her unpleasant or
2: yes,
3: unappealing.
2: Exactly.
3: Unappealing to her.
2: Yeah.
3: To others. So that it gave her a means of saying, leave me alone.
2: Well, it gave her a sense of security.
1: Do you think that that night, when I believe they had come back from the Whites, they had been at Fleet and Priscilla's.
2: Right.
1: And she ate the pineapple. And this is let's do this one step after another. Mm-hmm. So when they autopsy her, two things they discover. One is they find out that she had been struck in the back of the head. They didn't know that. They had found that she was asphyxiated with the
3: rope.
1: The rope.
3: Yeah.
1: And the fulcrum was Patsy Ramsey's paintbrush.
3: Yeah.
1: Yeah. And who in the dark at night down in that rabbit warren would know where the paintbrush was?
3: Oh, maybe Patsy.
1: I would guess maybe Patsy.
2: Yes.
1: It was her paintbrush.
2: Yes.
1: It was her paint box that she had. But it was my understanding from sources, you would have, if you were the intruder, you would have never known that paint box was there.
3: Not a chance. Not a chance.
2: No.
1: But it was the fulcrum that they used to tighten, someone did, might have been Patsy, to tighten the noose, and in fact, that's how she died. Cause of death was asphyxiation.
2: Yes. Right. Yes. Yeah.
1: So, if they're getting ready to go to Michigan the next day, so their vacation home,
2: right?
1: And the little girl was wetting the bed and other things, that Patsy came downstairs with the light, the big flashlight.
2: Mm-hmm.
1: To try and catch her. And in fact, she does. And the little girl runs from her. And Patsy's a rager, reaches out in a fit and smacks her in the back of the head with a flashlight and drops her. But she does. She's not dead. How's that work?
3: I like that theory, except I see Burke hitting her.
1: With a golf club?
3: Probably.
2: Or a flashlight.
3: Or the flashlight.
1: All right.
3: He had been guilty of hitting her with a golf club in the past.
1: I remember my doctor, my surgeon, called me and said,
2: right.
1: Yeah, and I met I know the guy who, Patsy took her, she had a divot.
3: Right.
2: Yes.
1: And he wouldn't fix her. He wouldn't fix her. He said, she's too young. What are you talking about? What's she here for? But she wasn't perfect.
3: Right.
2: Right.
1: And Patsy had to fix it.
2: Well, I noticed the scar under her eye when I did a photo shoot of them.
1: Ooh.
2: Yeah. And I asked Patsy, what in the heck happened to
1: Jambonese? From Burke.
2: Mm-hmm. She said, oh, well, the children were playing out in the yard, and Burke hit her with a golf club.
1: Yeah, that's the story.
2: And she said to me in a way that was very odd, well, you know, Judith, that's what children do when they play with each other. And I said, no, Patsy. No.
1: There's the music. Turnaround coming. 303-696-1971. The book, Prostitution to Justice. Doc's here. Judith's here. This is 710 KNUS.
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10: 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And we were talking off air again about the Ramses and the murder of JonBenet. And as I mentioned, coming, the JonBenet Ramsey Netflix series.
11: Oh, brother.
10: That's what I said, too. And we were talking about, for me, when the light finally went on quite a bit after when the story was over, why was I brought into Jefferson County to shut me up? Why was I brought into Alex Hunter's office? And I'm not an IME guy, but I look at it like that song, Fight the Power.
11: Yeah.
10: I'm,

0: You can play that maybe as a cut. But
1: Peter, you are an influencer. An influencer who was telling the truth, who was exploring the truth. And if you want to maintain a false story, the first thing you have to do is to get rid of the influencers.
0: Oh, I think so, too. Looking
1: back, you were an influencer.
0: Well, but I didn't realize, and I didn't realize the wall, and that's why I describe it to myself now. There was a wall, and it crossed over Boulder, Perfect Murder. I took Anne Louise Bardak. This is a true story, too.
2: She was a journalist.
0: Oh, did I ever tell you about going? Me and Annie going to Boulder together?
2: No, but I'll tell you, that must have been an damned interesting drive.
0: Well, I know who she was. I mean, there's all stories about Anne Louise.
1: Yeah.
0: I mean, Castro and...
1: Yes.
0: I mean, there was just great Anne Louise stories. And so I'm doing a morning show on KHOW and get a phone call. And you're Peter Boyles. I said, yes. And she said, my name's Anne Louise Bardak. Well... Come on. I said, I'm thinking, yeah, right. And it was Anne Louise. And she said, I'm told you're the guy to see. And I said, please. So she's in Denver, and she's at the Brown.
1: Of course.
0: Yeah. And of course. And I said, well, she wanted to go to Boulder, so let's go to Boulder. So I put her in the car. And she's telling me stories all the way about Castro and Ernest Hemingway, and she was present at the creation. She was the best. So we get to Boulder, and Anne Louise, I've never told this stuff. And I said, let's go to the house, because she wanted to see the house. So we pull up, and there's a for sale sign on the Ramsey house.
2: Mm-hmm.
0: So I said, Annie, it's for sale. I called her Miss Bardak. I said, it's for sale. She said, let's go. So we go up the stairs, because you know how you go up the... And we walk up, and we go to the side, and the screen door is open. And I can see the spiral staircase inside.
1: Yes.
0: No guts, no glory. I go in the house. I was in the Ramsey house.
1: Mm-hmm.
0: And Annie and I, in the Ramsey house. And here comes this woman. I didn't know who she was. Like, she had like a German accent. She was a big woman. And she came flying, and I had... cut-offs on a baseball cap, and Annie's dressed like the Nines, because she had come from that world that you spiffed up.
1: And she was a New Yorker.
0: And she was like beautiful, and I mean, she was I don't know how old she was at the time, but she was Anne Louise Bardak, and she looked like $1 million, and I got cut-offs and a baseball hat on, and we went in the house, and this woman came screaming at us. And she, get out. And I remember that. And I said, well, we want to buy it. I said, because it was for us, and we want to buy it. And she said, we're married or something. She's looking at Anne Louise, looking at me like, no chance.
1: Yeah, you guys look.
0: Yeah, right.
1: Yeah.
0: Anyhow, so she booted us out of the house. But you could see that spiral staircase.
1: Yes.
0: Where Patsy allegedly came down and found the note.
1: Mm-hmm.
0: And I thought, damn, man, it's like I'm sitting here watching this thing. And, of course, we got booted out of the house. Annie wrote about it. And, I mean, that is a highlight in my life, that I spent a couple of, talking to Anne Louise Bardak.
1: Mm-hmm.
0: And she told me great stories. But and so that was the stuff. But looking back now, and you knew, damn, you had no idea what, I mean... I was like this talk show host, and what we were up against, I never really realized until much later, until becoming friends with you guys and
1: mm-hmm.
0: some other people. And that was so. Come back to what you think happened that night, Doc. What do you think happened?
2: Well, I think they had been over at the White's house.
0: Yeah.
2: They'd had a good time. I think that Burke was somewhat removed. I think the White's kids were kind of on to his temper and his fuzzy behavior sometimes. I think they got home, and I do believe that a pineapple behavior sometimes. I think they got home, and I do believe that a pineapple behavior

0: morning, and then by then, they called together this murder watch, this murder party, or this missing child party that turns into a death. And by then, the die is cast.
1: Right.
0: By then, it's gone too far. They can't draw the boat back into the dock. That ship has sailed. They're trapped in it. And John immediately makes arrangements. You know, he calls his pilot, Archuleta. I think it's John Archuleta, and says,
2: Get ready, we're going to leave.
0: Yeah, we're going to go to Michigan now. Yeah. The Boulder police says, you're not going anywhere, buddy.
2: Well, remember, Fleet White said, "Why? What are you doing?"
0: Yeah.
1: Right. Fleet was on to them. He knew, I believe, that Fleet knew something was wrong.
2: And so did Linda Arndt.
0: Yeah.
1: Yeah.
0: Counting her bullets.
2: Yeah, because Linda Arndt said, I looked into the eyes. She talked about looking into his eyes.
1: Mm-hmm.
2: Yeah.
1: Mm-hmm.
2: So, who ultimately takes her life, Patsy or John?
0: John.
2: You believe that?
0: I don't believe Patsy could do it.
1: No. The woman I knew would not.
2: You think John Ramsey was the mechanic?
0: Yes.
1: Yeah.
2: Wow.
1: Of the garage? Yes.
2: Yeah. Wow.
1: Mm-hmm.
2: I had never heard that before.
1: Yeah.
2: So, well, Patsy's carrying the weight, but...
0: God, it just makes me shiver to think about this.
2: Do you think this explains John's behavior of... It's the telltale heart, as Edgar Allan Poe, that he has to go to crime cons. He has to make these... do you think that he's... It's the telltale heart. Do you think that's... What John does?
0: I don't see what else he could do.
1: Yeah. One more thing.
2: Why can't he go away and
1: disappear.
2: Yeah.
1: Disappear.
2: Why can't he?
0: Because he murdered his daughter.
2: You believe that?
0: It's in the forehead of his mind for the rest of his life. Something like that doesn't go away. I spanked my son one time, and I can't forget it.
2: Yeah, I can't. No, I could never. No, they came through. Like,
0: yeah.
2: Depends on how roughed up you were as a kid.
1: And I think it's also an attempt to protect Burke.
0: Yeah.
1: You know, he's still protecting Burke.
2: Wow.
1: Yeah.
2: So, on that terrible night, it's Christmas night.
1: Yes.
2: And Burke, so Patsy, who really has been the target. I mean, I've listened to people say to me, Patsy, she had cancer. She willed herself dead in the end. That she wanted to die, that she knew. And she was ill anyhow. Mm-hmm. And she talked about, remember she said that the little girl would never have to have this or that or this or that, which was almost an excuse making for her death. Wow.
1: Yeah, and when I saw her, when she did that television appearance and she was really drugged up, I actually, in the end, feel sorry for her because... Yeah. If what we believe happened, and that's what happened, this is only our viewpoint. She was sitting there knowing that
2: what was going on.
1: Yeah, and this her child, this girl was the complete apple of her eye. She would do anything for JonBenet.
2: But why didn't they load her in the car or the jeep and take her to Boulder Valley?
0: Appearances.
1: They were the perfect family.
0: They replaced Jacques the dog.
1: What kind of reputation would this family have if they went and it was found out that Burke killed her?
2: They have to come back on them, right?
1: Yeah.
0: Look how high the stakes were for them.
1: Yeah. It was their reputation. Their reputation would have been destroyed as a family.
0: For Burke?
1: Yeah.
0: For Patsy? For John? John was finally reached a level of wealth that he had probably been dreaming of for decades, and he had it. It was there at his grasp. He had just gotten $1 billion. I can't fathom that.
2: Patsy wrote the note?
1: Oh, Patsy absolutely. And let me tell you why. I knew without any investigation. I got a Christmas card prior that Christmas. While everyone was at the funeral, and I read her brag note. A lot of people put brag notes in their Christmas cards. Yeah. And in that brag note was, and hence.
2: Those words, I use them all the time, and hence.
1: Yeah, everybody does. It's so common.
2: Yes, I say it.
1: Right.
2: But I

0: up. But, yeah. But I credit her when I say it.
1: Yeah, you picked it up from Patsy.
2: And hence. Yeah. And hence.
1: I remember being on your program back in the 1980s. And sorry.
0: No.
1: And you're left-handed.
0: Yeah.
1: And we were discussing the note.
0: How about this? We're going to set a break. Sit. We got a minute. Sit. While we do, sit and do this. If you just joined us, that was just an amazing. And we'll come back with Doc, and we'll come back with Judith. You said the first time I've heard anyone say John was high degree of probability, John's a killer.
1: Yep.
2: Mm-hmm.
0: 303-696-1971, open lines in the next hour. 84 will be the high today, 83, 87 looks great. Motorcycle weather, and Netflix is coming out with this three-part series, JonBenet Ramsey exonerating these people. 710 KNUS, hang on, everybody. We'll come back one more time.

0: Officials believe the Fly Dubai co-pilot accused of stabbing his captain and trying to seize control of an Israel-bound plane acted alone. NBC News reports U.S. officials briefed on the investigation and a former Israeli security official say the accused was a lone actor. Authorities have not officially released the suspect's identity, but multiple news outlets have named him as an Omani citizen. An intense search is underway for six people missing in the crash of a medical evacuation jet off the coast of Massachusetts. Rear Admiral Matt Lake said crews located a debris field associated with the missing aircraft in the waters near Nantucket. Research shows having some walnuts at dinner time could improve your sleep. A small study found that people who ate 40 grams of walnuts with dinner for 8 weeks slept better and were less drowsy during the day. Walnuts contain melatonin, a hormone that regulates sleep, and tryptophan, a chemical the body uses to create melatonin. I'm Rob Martier.
1: 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Something you'll actually talk about on Monday. 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
6: 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It requires moral clarity. On June 12, 1987, standing before the Brandenburg Gate in a divided Berlin, Reagan issued a direct challenge to Soviet leader Mikhail Gorbachev. Mr. Gorbachev, tear down this wall. The Berlin Wall was more than concrete and barbed wire. It represented a system that restricted movement, divided families, and denied millions the freedoms Americans often take for granted. Reagan refused to treat that division as permanent. He understood that free nations must be willing to identify the difference between liberty and oppression, and have the courage to say so. 2 years later, the Berlin Wall fell. Freedom survives when people refuse to accept tyranny as inevitable. So when freedom is challenged today, will we have the courage to defend it with the same clarity?
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9: Final segment. 710 Kane, just in an hour of open lines straight ahead. Doc Miller and Judith Phillips, prostitution to justice. We're talking about the Ramsey story because Netflix has picked up and they're going to do a three-part series exonerating John and Patsy. You were you wanted to make a restate on some things.
10: Yeah, I was in there. John Ramsey didn't receive $1 billion personally for the sale of his company. I believe the company was sold for $1 billion.
9: Okay.
10: And he of course, he didn't do poorly on the deal, but he didn't receive $1 billion into his hands.
9: Fair enough. Now, you're talking about coming on a radio show with me back in the 80s.
10: Oh, yeah.
9: Because I'm trying to remember. We did it.
10: We were doing a handwriting comparison.
9: That was it.
10: It was, I had testified many times as a handwriting expert in forgery and fraud cases and et cetera. One of the reasons the Globe hired me to investigate this case was, first of all, I had had a heart attack. I was down on my luck. I would have done just about anything for money, mm-hmm. and they were paying me $150 an hour to be their lawyer and their private investigator and their handwriting expert. during the course of that, I became very close friends with Craig Lewis. We are still friends to this day. We were on your show one time after I had been hired by Darnay Hoffman.
11: Oh, there's a name.
10: Darnay Hoffman, the defender of the subway killer.
11: Oh, yeah.
10: He hired me and Cindy L. Wong from, I think, Tennessee, and another expert whose name I can't recall, to do an analysis of Patsy's handwriting versus the ransom note for him to file a lawsuit. Hmm. I prepared an affidavit, which is on file in the Boulder District Court, saying it's Patsy's handwriting. So did Cindy Wong. So did the other. All three of us concurred that it was Cindy's handwriting.
11: I remember that. Yes.
10: Later on, you had me on your show to discuss the handwriting. Mm-hmm. And we were discussing certain aspects of the handwriting that you could tell that a person, you could tell how a person who is naturally right-handed
11: flips hands,
10: and a person who's naturally left-handed would make marks adjacent to their handedness. Yeah. So we were doing that on the show one day, and there it was. With your handwriting, you make a check mark where a right-handed person does a check mark that starts moving down to the left and then exceeds to the right. Your check mark moves down to the right and then extends to the left.
11: I remember that. Yes.
10: Yes. And it was a really fun moment on the show. I didn't know you were left-handed until we did that, and that helped to lead to other aspects of the handwriting that I said indicate that Patsy was writing with her left hand.
11: Oh yeah.
10: Interestingly enough, Chet Yubowski, the chief handwriting expert for the Colorado Bureau of Investigation, his report clearly states. And you can find this documented in one of the books on it, written by or provided by the Globe magazines, one of their several of their major investigative reporters, the police files. And it includes Yubowski's report that shows side-by-side comparisons of Patsy's handwriting and her copying of the ransom note with her left hand. Perfect.
11: It's her.
10: It's no question. No question.
11: She's a Francophile, and when they write attaché.
10: Oh, yes.
11: Well, I don't know what in German it's called an umlaut, but I don't know what it's called in French. But when she created Jean Benet, the name, it's a John Bennett. It's
10: right.
11: John Ramsey, so
12: right.
11: She's Jean Benet.
10: Right.
12: Right.
11: And McKinley and I were talking about it because there was a comparison analysis case, the murder of a little girl named Erin A. Thompson, and her father's name was Aaron. And they were African-American family in Aurora. Aurora put on a clinic,
10: uh-huh,
11: how to do it right, and they got the killer was either Shelley Lowe or it was Aaron Thompson. But the Erin A. thing came the same way, that same name. But Jean Benet was an amalgam, if you would, of John Bennett Ramsey.
12: Yep. Yes.
11: And so there was a little mark up above Benet.
10: Right.
11: And that attaché, if you write in a ransom note, you put the little, whatever that mark is up there, it's her.
10: Yeah.
12: Yeah. Patsy at that time was really into French things.
11: Yeah.
12: She had a girlfriend in Atlanta who she was very close to. They had two daughters with French names.
11: That was it.
12: Yes.
11: Yeah.
12: She had a friend like that. So when Jean Benet was born, then she wanted a French name.
11: You know what's interesting, guys, is you look at this cast and characters of this three-part series that's coming. There's no dissenters. One guy Steve Thomas.
12: Mm-hmm.
11: But there's no, it doesn't have to be a Peter Boyles or a Carol McKinley or whomever. Mm-hmm. But they're just a bunch of well, there's no media people that I can see. But look at this. It's just everybody is lined up perfect. Once again, perfect murder, perfect town, perfect three-part series.
12: Yes.
11: It is. It's a three-part series. When they cast this thing, and you have some thoughts about the casting.
10: Well, Judith, you speak to that.
11: Yeah.
12: Okay. I can see Melissa McCarthy is being Patsy.
11: She's dead like her.
12: Yeah, she looks like her. Has lost a great deal of weight. I have watched her in movies.
11: I'm a fan.
12: And yeah, me too. She's fantastic as a comedian. Oh. And when she lost the weight, I actually, when I saw her in either a TV show or a talk show, when I looked at her with her weight loss, I, in my head, thought, wow, she looks a lot like Patsy.
11: Wow. See, and I think now, watch right after Thanksgiving, it will begin, because it's a little bit about the media, it will begin all of these different shows, The View or whomever, it'll all be about the exoneration.
10: Yep.
11: Watch it happen. That's one of the reasons that angers me.
10: It's the safe bet, Peter.
11: Yep.
10: It's the safe bet.
11: The laydowns will begin, right. And it will happen here in town.
12: Yes.
11: I just don't know who it's going to be.
12: Will not watch those shows because...
11: You get out, but what I'm saying to you is watch here in Colorado. Watch in Denver.
12: Mm.
11: You'll see one or two, if not all, of these people will lay down for John in this ideological... ridiculous series that Netflix is purported to bring, and they will shield the, you know, Patsy's gone, JonBenet's gone, Burke, and John, and they will lay down and promise you the Ramses didn't do it.
12: Well, that's the easy way.
11: Yeah, that's the easy way.
10: At this crime com that they had in Denver, I think it's important that we acknowledge that not only was John Ramsey there, but so was his attorney, Hal Haddon.
11: Yeah, Carol told me that. Yeah,
10: right. The Hammer.
11: Oh, how many people were on the stage with the Ramseys or John Ramsey?
10: It was just John.
12: Three.
10: Who was the third?
12: John Ramsey, Hal Haddon, and her name slips my mind, the reporter. Who is a real Ramsey? Yes, she was on the stage.
11: Paula
12: Woodward.
11: Yeah, that's what I heard.
12: She was on the stage.
11: That.
12: Yeah. Yes,
11: Carol told
12: she
11: me
12: was.
11: That. I mean, she's despicable, but for another day.
12: Yeah.
11: We get a little closer, and if we're all still here, and it's going to be a holiday show with John and Patsy, and a 3-part series on Netflix. And it, when I first heard they were going to do it, And it turns out it's an exoneration of them.
12: Of course. They didn't want to get sued.
10: My next book, Peter, is called Inside the Brothel.
11: I'm ready to go.
10: And it is about what the police authorities did to try and silence you, me, and others. It also is a complete review of the criminal trial that I went through. To be found not guilty.
11: No, I remember when the light went on, I was, we're fighting a bigger fight than we think.
10: Dark forces.
11: Thank you, guys. I'll see you right after Thanksgiving. The book is Prostitution of Justice. Open lines. Hang on, everybody. 710 KNUS.
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0: An intense search is underway for six people missing in the crash of a medical evacuation jet off the coast of Massachusetts. Lieutenant Commander Castrati was asked about what's been found so far.
23: This is an ongoing search and rescue case still. Because of the amount of debris, it's very difficult to get into the details of what's there. But right now, we're really just focused on finding the people.
0: At a morning news conference, Rear Admiral Matt Lake said crews located a debris field associated with the missing aircraft in the waters near Nantucket. Ground controllers lost contact with the Gulfstream G-100 early Saturday morning. The Latitude Air ambulance jet was carrying a medical evacuation from Bermuda to Boston Logan International Airport when it disappeared from radar. Officials believe the Fly Dubai co-pilot, accused of stabbing his captain and trying to seize control of an Israel-bound plane, acted alone. NBC News reports U.S. officials briefed on the investigation and a former Israeli security official say the accused was a lone actor. U.S. officials stress that the investigation into Wednesday's mid-air attack is still in its early stages. Emirati authorities who are leading the investigation said Saturday that the co-pilot attacked the captain with a crash axe in an attempted terrorist attack. The United States has removed all of its B-1 bombers from an airbase in the United Kingdom following security concerns over a suspected terror plot. The Pentagon says about a dozen bombers stationed at RAF Fairford have returned to the United States but remain ready for combat missions. The move follows the arrest of six suspects accused of plotting an attack on the base, with UK officials saying there are strong indications Iran was involved. Texas is still the number one team in the country in the latest college football coaches poll. The Longhorns are followed by Georgia, Notre Dame, Miami, and Indiana. Missouri saw a major gain in the poll, moving up nine spots to number 16. I'm Rob Martier.
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24: The Denver Metro forecast is Sunday night, mostly clear skies, overnight lows down to 55. Monday, sunny all around, highs are near 85 degrees, a few passing clouds Monday night, lows down to 60. Another nice day on the way for Tuesday, sunny skies, highs topping out near 85, a few passing clouds Tuesday night, lows in the middle 50s. Wednesday and Thursday, kind of the same thing, with high pressure in control, highs in the lower 80s, overnight lows in the mid 50s. I'm meteorologist Patrice Sutter.
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26: 80
1: 71 degrees.
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8: ANUS, Denver. 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
1: The voice of Ric Flair, Slick Rick. Saturday, October 3rd, 2026. Good old 710, KNUS, Denver's talk station, 303-696-1971. Sit here with open lines. 84 will be the high. Sunny, breezy, great weather. Sunny, breezy again tomorrow. 83 will be the high. And then 87 degrees on Monday may be a record. Okay, 303-696-1971. In the first hour of Open Lines of the show, before Doc and Judith were here, we were talking about Krista Pike and the execution of Krista Pike. And apparently someone said that I got a text that the warden of the penitentiary has been relieved. I don't know that to be true, but it was said to me this morning. What do you do now? She's in a hospital. She is apparently on a respirator, and she is unconscious, I guess. I'm just reading what I'm reading. And because of the execution, they tried twice. What would you do now? I'll make you the governor. You are now the governor of Tennessee. What would you call for? What now? And similarities to Lindsey Clancy. They're talking about her childhood and what happened and psychological effects, and she killed people. And, of course, we know about Lindsey Clancy killing her kids. Is there a tie-in? Do you see these people as what? The Krista Pike story, and we were talking earlier, there was one execution in the last whatever time period in Denver, in Colorado, rather, and they've now, between the Democrats who get their hands on the reins and watch it again, that Hickenlooper and Polis, and there is no more death penalty. It's gone. There's not going to happen again. But there was a guy named Gary Davis, and Gary Davis was the worst. And Gary Davis was executed in CSP. And he rode the needle, as they say, as Krista Pike did. And we all went down there. I said, we all. Many of the media people went down there. And Dan Kaplis and I were there. I heard Kaplis talking about it on his show, about going to watch Gary Davis. And the only person that really watched it was Carol McKinley. And we got to get a hold of McKinley. And I went, as I mentioned, you have to keep updating stuff because it's fluid. People leave the show. People come to the show. And Lee Larson, the finest man I've ever known to run radio, or just one of the all-time finest men I've known as general in life. And Lee, there was a KOA reunion party, or a KOA reunion lunch. And Lee, kind enough, took me. And here's Carol McKinley. And, I mean, just everybody was there. It was just great. Daryl Luby, you know, all the cast of thousands, cost of millions. And we ended up, and Carol and I, just talking and talking. I got Carol's phone number, and we talked about three times since the lunch, particularly about this story, about this case, about the Ramseys. And so hopefully we'll get her on the show next Saturday. And Ryan Schilling maybe as well. He's running for office now, so we'll get him on the show, and we'll turn one around. But anyhow, we talked about this story and the media in particular, and she and I in general, and it was just great stuff. So 303-696-1971, I need a name. Put a name up there. Okay. And what now do you think? What do you do with Krista Pike? And how they screwed the execution up. Back to when Gary Davis was executed. So we went down to the execution, and we spent a couple of days. To know the layout of how these penitentiaries operate, it's called Territorial, that people call Kenyon City, and the Territorial Penitentiary goes back. And we took our radio show in there. We were with the warden. We ate in the population. It was just one of those lunatic things you'll never forget. And we lived it. And We interviewed, we did radio shows in the penitentiary. We did two of them. And then comes that morning. But after the second show that we did, the execution took place in CSP, Colorado State Penitentiary, which is really the more intense security penitentiary. And we had our team, and we went over to meet them. And the warden of CSP was a woman at the time. And her staff, and I knew one of her staffers, her media rep was an old friend from the business. So we were given a tour and went to see where Gary Davis would die. And he was there, although we never saw him. He was in, they had taken him down from population, and they put him in this cell. And they had, light was on 24 hours a day, 7 days a week. And I remember them telling us that there was one of the people who worked in the penitentiary sat outside on a chair in his shifts, and they watched Gary Davis so he would not kill himself or do something else. And the executioner's song, Norman Mailer, a totally different scenario, because remember Gary Gilmore was the guy in Utah. And he wanted. Well, I don't know if he wanted to die, but he becomes. They put him behind a sheet with a target on it. And I met Norman Mailer. It's a highlight of my life to talk about this. And of course, they shot him. And the target showed where his heart would be, and they shot Gary Davis. Gary Gilmore. Gary Davis. When he was executed, he died. And Carol McKinley was a witness, and it all worked. And I'm thinking to myself, since this Krista Pike craziness, I don't know. You know, you think, what do you now do to her? What do you now do with her? And do you go out and do it again? And it also shows you. You know, there were ways of killing. Remember, Dr. Guillotine invents the guillotine because it was a kinder way to kill from what they were doing before. So let's get some going. Let's get it going. This is Oliver. Great call. Oliver from Denver. Brother Man, you're on the show. Good afternoon.
2: How you doing, sir? I like your show. I was just curious about Gary Davis's wife. She was also involved in the alleged...
1: Very much so.
2: Or did happen, the rape. What happened to her?
1: Yeah, I think she's in the joint for the rest of her life. But that was one of those Paula Woodward lay-down interviews. Paula got that interview. I was mentioning this. It was a very complex story insofar as... I don't know how old you are, but on KOA on Saturday mornings, there was a gardening show. And it was hosted by John and Jerry Creddy. And the woman who was murdered by Gary Davis was John Creddy's sister. Or they were related to the Creddys. And they were going to, let me see what we got here. Gary Davis's wife, she was sentenced to life in prison for her role. And she died in the penitentiary. Here, there's an answer right for you. She died in 2008 while serving her life sentence. So, but she picked the targets. I mean, they were a horrible, horrible team. And then later, there was they found Super 8 film or something. When they would drive around and film high school games looking for people they were going to kill. And she sent, as the story goes, and I think it was a Westward story, she had sent pictures of her own daughter into the penitentiary to Gary Davis. I mean, he was a sick puppy, and when he died, when he was executed, and again Carol watched it, and I remember them. We were outside, and there was an old white ambulance that came out from the outside, and it was his body was in that, and we were in the. And I was in the courtyard. I got to call Kaplis and see. We might have been on the yard where they let us in to wait for the.
2: Didn't they live right next door to the victim?
1: No, he had been in the penitentiary, and she was writing him as well as I remember. And then somehow when he got out, they looked, I think they were looking for victims. And that's as best as I can come up with. And the Credis, John Credi or Jerry, one of them was related to her. And they were there as they watched him die, because there was when you see this, there's a little, and I've called it like a little movie theater, set of movie theater chairs, and they're, you know, one is higher than the other one, and then the next one's higher than that, and there'd be like three or four rows of four seats with a window, and when I went in the room, the curtain was closed, and Carol talked about that, and when Carol said when everybody was in their seats, they opened the curtains, and Gary Davis was strapped down in the death chamber, and they had given him like some sort of heavy Valium, and he was pretty much out of it, and then they hit the button, and somebody behind a wall somewhere hits the button, and the injection begins, and he dies. And that's as far as I can take it, Oliver.
2: And then my retort on this woman, this Krista.
1: Yeah.
2: What's her name? Pike.
1: Pike.
2: I would just set up a firing squad shooter.
1: Well, you remember that was Gary Gilmore. Let's do it. And
2: I mean, this is a joke, and that woman ought to have been dead 30 years ago.
1: Well, she had, and that was the part of this that goes back. She, I don't know if you read, and I'm not, there's no excuse here, but she had a horrible life. And she had met her boyfriend in a job corps, and they met that woman that they killed. Yeah. Ugh. But, so what do you do now? She's in a coma, I guess, from my reading. Do you wait and wake her up and get her well in the hospital and then kill her?
2: Yeah, that's the big question. What do you do now?
1: Yeah, that's why I ask it. If you were the governor of Tennessee, Oliver, what would you now do?
2: I would wait until we could get her out of there and shoot her.
1: Would you make sure that, would you bring her back to make sure that she's awake and functional and then kill her?
2: I'd go ahead and do it now.
1: Yeah. Good call. Thanks, brother. Be safe. Tracy in Longmont, you're on the radio show. Good morning. Afternoon.
3: Hey, how's it going? Hey, how you doing, Peter?
1: I'm well, thank you.
3: You know, hey, I didn't mean to startle you so bad with that Doge comment,
1: too goofy.
3: But settling civil disputes and the easier class to go disputes, and then Trump's playing like he's the Doge magistrate. You know, I mean, it's pretty crazy.
1: All right.
3: You know, standing up there, you know. But anyway, we'll move on from that. You know, the Ramsey stuff, that's pretty far out, man. I remember when that happened, and I never could believe a mother could kill her child, man. It's horrific. It really is, you know.
1: Mothers kill their children.
3: It's just hard. You know, I have children. So it's a hurtful thing to think about it. It really is. You got children. You know, you can imagine do that. I mean, if you caught your old lady trying to hurt your child that way, I mean, what would you do? You know what I'm saying?
1: It's too far out. Go ahead, come back. What do you want to talk about?
3: All right. Well, how about this guy that stepped on the tracks up here in Greeley?
1: Got killed by the train. Yeah.
3: Yeah, yeah. It walked off and then stepped back on. And I happened to be up here at a friend's house when it happened, and I heard the sirens and stuff going, and then I took a ride up the road, and I seen all the fire departments and the police and all this stuff over there on the highway and stuff. And, man, that's something. And to do that to the engineer, you know?
1: Well, I mean, was it a suicide?
3: It was a suicide. Yeah, he actually was walking down the tracks. The engineer honked at him. He stepped off the tracks, got out of the way, and then stepped back on to let the engineer know that that's what his intentions were.
1: Yeah. Can't stop those things, can you? I mean, you really can't.
3: No, you can't, man. Yeah, I tell you what. I tell you a story about it one time. I was going. You ever heard of 72nd Pecos? I went to Heath.
1: I do not.
3: I went to a school there on 72nd and Pecos, and a friend of mine. It was Memorial Day, and we were getting out of junior high, so we were going to go on to high school. His name was Dusty Fitz. It was Scott Carpenter Junior High. That was the name of the school. It's been a long time ago.
1: Where does all this go? Tell me where this goes.
3: All right. Well, so we were partying on Memorial Weekend, and he had this jealousy of this girl. And his parents had a case of ancient age, and there was a bunch of us kids hanging around. And we put it down. I mean, we were dumbass kids, excuse my language. And he went upstairs and got his... His mom's boyfriend's .22 out of the desk beside the bed and shot himself in the head. Yeah, and I run upstairs and I was holding him in my arms. And when life came,
1: hey, Trace, that's enough. All right, man. Have a good morning. Thank you. Let's go here. There's an answer. This is David out in Strasburg. Hey, David. Good afternoon and thank you.
4: How are you, Peter?
1: You know, I'm well. Thank you very much.
4: Listen to you for 1,000 years.
1: You the man.
4: Listen, I live out in Strasburg. I was tell you, Jerry Creddy was Jenny May's sister.
1: There it is. It was John and Jerry, yeah.
4: And then that guy, Gary Lee Davis, he killed Jenny May right out there on Dieter Winter Road in Adams County. And I built a fence right by where they found her.
1: Oh, man.
4: And I think I think he killed her in 84, and I think they executed him in 94.
1: Oh, yeah.
4: And I listened to it on the radio. I was delivering a real estate contract, and I listened to Jay Marvin, and he was down there.
1: Yeah, Jay went with us, that's right, or I went with Jay.
4: And he was narrating it. I don't think he was in the execution room, but he was
1: No one was.
4: A bus or something there.
1: No, we're outside, and...
4: Yeah.
1: And Jay was there, Kaplis, myself. Carol was there, but Carol became a witness. Well, I was mentioning earlier that they had a box, is what I remember. And if you wanted to be a media witness, they needed two. If you wanted to put your business card in the box, and I'm not making this up. And then they shook the box and they drew. Two names.
4: Did you put yours in there?
1: No, absolutely not. I wouldn't do it. I have so much crap packed in my head. I need to stick an execution in there. No, thanks. But Carol did, and she and I talked about it just the other day. And there was another guy from Channel 2. And he was the two of them. So Carol got the inside, and the credits were there because. I got invited.
4: Well, yeah, she was a sister, and then I think their parents.
1: Oh, the family was there.
4: They're big landowners out here right now to this day. And
1: Hank, put them on hold. Hey, I got to take a break. Hold, stay right there. I'll bring you back. Hang on. 303-696-1971. It is afternoon now, which is good stuff. 84 the high, 83 on Sunday. Monday, 87 degrees. All's well in the world. You ready to hit the button? All right, hit the button.

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4: Afternoon, everybody. It is October 3rd, a Saturday, 710, KNUS. Good song. 710 KNUS, phone number 303-696-1971. We have two lines open. Next Saturday, hopefully, we get Carol McKinley to do the show with us. You've seen them popping up on every corner, those big corporate dental chains that have been infiltrated by private equity and people only care about the bottom line. 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Please do this for yourself and your family. All right, this guy's out in Stroudsburg, and we were talking about Gary Davis and the Credies and the murder and execution of Gary Davis. So you were talking, David, and then we had to get interrupted for the break. It's back. It's yours. Please.
5: Well, the way I understood it, he was in the prison down there in the Arkansas River Valley, and that Becca, her name was Becca.
4: Yes.
5: Really, her name was Rebecca, but yes, they nicknamed her Becca. And she'd go visit him, and it was
4: he had a cellie, and somehow she passed in pictures of her daughter and let those guys see those pictures.
5: And it was a jail. I'm pretty sure it was a jailhouse marriage. And then they got out. He got out, and him and Rebecca went, and they managed some kind of not so good apartments on Potomac.
4: Well, in Aurora. Go ahead. I'm sorry.
5: She said, I knew we were going to get in trouble because we were doing some bad stuff. We needed to get out in the country. So they answered an ad in the Rocky Mountain News for a ranch hand that needed a fixed fence. And they went out there, and this old guy and his wife just died. The story is the guy didn't even know that his wife hired Gary Lee Davis. But they the wife hired Gary Lee Davis, said, here's a house you can live in.

0: on Dieter Winter Road, and here's a station wagon, and here's our tools, and you got to fix him. And he lived out there for quite a few months, maybe 4, 5, 6 months, and made friends with a lot of the ranchers and everybody around there. And then one day, him and Rebecca decided to do some bad stuff.
1: I thought they scouted.
0: They did. Yeah. Well, that day they went to two other places before they went to Ginny Mae's place.
1: She was, and they picked her just up off the road, right? I mean, off the
0: They drove in there. They drove in that house. They drove in the barnyard, and they said, "Hey, your cows are out, and I think I can get them back in. But I need some tools." And she said, "Let me go out here to the tool shed. I'll get you some tools, and thanks for the help." And she went out there to the tool shed, left her kids in the house. That was it. And he had her, and he took her, I don't know, they did, 3, 4, 5 miles south, yeah. 2 miles east, and then two, 3 miles north. And that's where he did the killing over there.
1: They did terrible things to her. And
0: terrible. We don't even want to talk about it.
1: No, please. And that's what Krista Pike did, and her murder.
0: Yes.
1: Spent some time reading about. What's in the background? What's in the background right now?
0: Show chickens.
1: Here are the chickens, man. So I thought, I said, there's chickens back there. Anyhow,
0: I've talked to you about them before, years and years and years ago. I talked about show chickens.
1: Wait, anyway, let me ask you something. Can I ask you something? Like, you like those fighting chickens? Those chickens that they breed.
0: Don't even want to talk about it. We get. I called you about Gary Lee Davis, Rebecca, and Ginny Mae.
1: Don't switch.
0: I would like to talk to you because I listen to you all the time, forever, and there's a lot of times I need to talk to you, but I can't do internet.
1: Okay.
0: I can text, but I don't know how to get a hold of you. But anyway, let me go on. I'm pretty sure that Gary Lee Davis wrote Roy Romer a handwritten letter and said, I'm really a bad person, and I've been sentenced to death, and that you need to get on with it. And by the way, pornography was not what made me bad.
1: No.
0: I think he said that in a letter.
1: No, that's always a out card that doesn't work. But you're right. I remember we were there. I never saw him. They had names for the cell that he was in. And he was down the hall from where they execute, I got to see the chamber and got to see the seats, and you know, there's a wall that, if I remember, and I got to talk to Carol about it, that whoever was behind the wall, that they give him or her whoever it is the heads up, and then they press the button, and that begins the drug that enters into Gary Davis's body. But according to what we were told, they had given Gary Davis a load of Valium.
0: Yep, I heard that. Tranquilized him.
1: Yeah, right.
0: And you know, that's how they put dogs to sleep, and that's how they put horses. Yeah. You know, when they'll give them a tranquilizer.
1: Right.
0: And then they kill them. You know, I've listened to you for years, and one story that you covered a lot, and I couldn't track it down, was that book, and on the, what's it called, the donut shop murders.
1: Oh wow! Oh, that's
0: let me tell you something. Yeah. That's not all that easy to get that book, and I paid $90 for it.
1: Oh, did you?
0: But I got it at a used bookstore in Pendleton, Oregon.
1: It's a real story. It's a true story.
0: Oh, I know. I read and I know right where he dumped Lenora. Was it Lenora? Leora.
1: Yeah.
0: Lenora
1: Ray?
0: Looney.
1: Yeah.
0: No, Leora Looney. Up right up there by Rockport. Same deal, you know.
1: You know.
0: And
1: when it's said and done, I told this story, or maybe for the first time, but there, and I don't know if the Kemp Center moved with the Anschutz people, and they took CU, and they moved the CU Med School, and everything went out to Anschutz. But there was something, and a sign was right on Colorado Boulevard. It was the Kemp Center for on children. that were abused, and it was being run. Kemp was, I think, passed away or retired. It was being run by a really great, great guy by the name of, who was a physician named Richard Krugman. And, you know, sort of now it can be told. But Krugman, I would go to his office and talk about the Ramseys. And he was one of those guys that guided me. And he said, he said, when people think that nobody, no parent kills their kid. Carol and I were talking. We met the sheriff. We were taken, and McKinley and I did all kinds of great work. And McKinley and I went to this, some, I don't know how we got into it, or they brought us in. But you remember Susan Smith, the woman that put her kids in the car and rolled them in the lake?
0: Oh, yeah. Drove them into the reservoir.
1: Yes,
0: yeah.
1: And blamed it on the black guy and all this stuff. Well,
0: yes. We
1: met the sheriff that broke her, that she confessed to killing the kids. And this guy was there. He was just a small-town sheriff, but he was, like, so cool. And McKinley and I met him. We talked to him. And he told us, you know, he was like, you're on the right track, you know, and Garrow and I. So we met that guy. And
0: I said, that was good.
1: Oh, I got to get her to do the show next week. I mean, she was my pal. I mean, we did a bunch of stories, and Linda Hoffman Pugh was the housekeeper.
0: Oh, yeah.
1: And I remember that. And we went there, and there's a pickup truck, a brand new, I think it was an F-150. And it was sitting there. And we knew that she had sold her story, that she had cashed out. Yeah, I mean, it was me and Carol, man. We rode the range together, and she was fearless. I mean, she always do it. I'm getting a heads up to take another long distance.
0: Take care. Hey, tell your screener to give me a way to contact you, because I got some other things I want to tell you about or talk to you about.
1: All right, David. Thanks, brother. Be safe.
0: Thank you.
1: Goodbye.
0: Bye-bye.
1: 303-696-1971, waiting for the call to come up. What about this Krista Pike? What do you do with her now? She's in a coma. What do you do with her? Let us go to Charlie in Daytona Beach. Brother, I've been to Bike Week in Daytona Beach a couple times. You're on the radio show. Good morning. Good afternoon.
2: Some of those bikers are out of control. I mean, some of them are well-behaved, but yeah. You know what? You don't want to get involved with them. Hey, I'm going to say something about the Pike lady.
1: All right. Go ahead.
2: Obviously, she killed her kids.
1: That's not Krista Pike. That's Lindsey Clancy.
2: I apologize. Right. I apologize.
1: Okay.
2: Okay, yeah. I was thinking about something. Okay, Krista Pike. Okay, they gave her, I guess, two injections, right?
1: Yes, she flopped twice.
2: Okay, so if I was in charge, I would say, listen, there's a problem. Let's just put her in a room. Let's just take a shotgun and just take care of her.
1: I don't think it works that way. But
2: but it should work that way. That's the problem. It should work that way. We go through this process for years and years and years and years and years. Here's how life should work. If you take a life and you go to court and it's proven that you took a life, we don't want you to spend the next 20, 30, 50, 60 years in prison. We don't want to spend a $2 million, $3 million to keep you there. That's just tax dollar money. We need to take your life.
1: That's the argument.
2: We're going to give you an injection after you've been convicted, and we're done with you.
1: No,
2: that's just how life should work.
1: No, that's the argument. One of the arguments on Gary Davis was you were not executing the same person. In other words, Gary Davis was in Canyon, I think, for a decade. And when it came time, he'd been eating carbs, you know, and everything. It was big, and he apparently was a rat. He ratted out, other prisoners, and he was a despicable human being. But in the end, after all those years that he's sitting in the joint waiting to go, you're not killing the same guy. I mean, it's like, I agree with Swift Justice. We were talking, we were talking about Gary Gilmore, but the electric chair worked. But if you know the history, there was a real guy named Dr. Guillotine, and when he invents the guillotine, it was because he thought it was a more sane, humane way to take life. And when the French Revolution got their hands on the guillotine, Charlie, it was everybody goes. So I don't know, but they're going to nurse her back to life, spend a bunch of money doing that, and then set her up, and then take her in and kill her a third time.
2: Hey, Peter, here's how life works. Here's how life works. If you're like over 20 or 30 years of age and you've got a massive criminal background history, and I see some of these people being released into society, and you know, they've been robbed this, they've robbed this, they stabbed this person, they've murdered this person, they've molested this person, and then they're released. No. We need to establish a system that says, listen, you're not going to be rehabilitated. You're not going to become a productive member of society. It just doesn't work out.
1: You're going
2: out. Unfortunately, humanity did not work in your favor. And we got to stop. We got to stop catering to these people. And I'm serious. It sickens me. These judges that let these monsters out on do these horrific, despicable things, and they let them back out into society. Human beings. So here's the deal. Some human beings, they're not. They're just monstrous, and it's unfortunate. But we just need to. You know, we need to like send them away.
1: Yeah.
2: We're okay, you know. If you touch a child, if you violently kill somebody. But you're not going to be rehabilitated. You're not going to become a member of society. You're done.
1: I don't disagree. I do not disagree. That so where you know where is the line, and what does the where does the line? Who crosses the line? And wow,
2: the line crosses when you cause extraordinary pain to another human being. That's when the line crosses. So, listen, okay, we're not going to spend time, you know, listen, all of us have problems in life, we all have psychological issues, but the second that you take out your anger on another human being, the second you murder another human being, the second you kill another human being, and by the way, might even go for abortion. I don't know. A lot of people, you know, there's millions of women that kill, you know, their children. I'm not saying that they should be.
1: That's a question again. Where does life begin? And I certainly know one of the things that the old Denver's former Archbishop Chaput, they were anti-abortion, they were anti the death penalty, but they were consistent. The government does not have the right to take life. Charlie, good call. Thanks, man. We have a line open. We're going to go to Green Valley, Arizona after this. 710 KNUS, Saturday afternoon. I'm Peter Boyles. Hold on your hats.
3: An intense search is underway for six people missing in the crash of a medical evacuation jet off the coast of Massachusetts. Ground controllers lost contact with the Gulfstream G-100 early Saturday morning. The Latitude Air Ambulance jet was carrying a medical evacuation from Bermuda to Boston Logan International Airport when it disappeared from radar. Officials believe the Fly Dubai co-pilot, accused of stabbing his captain and trying to seize control of an Israel-bound plane, acted alone. NBC News reports U.S. officials briefed on the investigation and a former Israeli security official say the accused was a lone actor. U.S. officials stress that the investigation into Wednesday's mid-air attack is still in its early stages. Texas is still the number one team in the country in the latest college football coaches poll. The Longhorns are followed by Georgia, Notre Dame, Miami, and Indiana. Missouri saw a major gain in the poll, moving up 9 spots to number 16. I'm Rob Martier.
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1: Saturday afternoon, October 3, blinded by the light, 84 the high, 83 tomorrow, and 87 on Monday. Danny Kapp was, I was mentioning, listen to Dan in the afternoon last week, we were crossed over in some things, and Dan Kaplis and John Keltner and the trial team recently won a $65 million jury verdict for a kid whose mother was killed by a reckless trucker. Largest truck crash jury verdict in Colorado history. And then the verdict comes on the heels of the $205 million jury verdict Dan Kaplis, John Keltner won for parents of a six-year-old girl killed in an amusement park. Now, Dan and John believe that these record verdicts help people make Colorado safer because it's, again, a full and fair jury verdict changes dangerous behavior. And Dan Kaplis' law is just different. They go to trial, they prove the truth, they win justice for their clients, and they make the world safer. So, Danny's my friend, longtime friend, and Kaplis' law is a serious firm for serious cases. They accept righteous injury and death cases on a percentage fee basis. Offices in the Tech Center, Fort Collins, Greeley, and Loveland. He is the man. If you need the man, you got the guy. 303-770-5551. 303-770-5551. Or hit Kaplis Law. Danny's last name is C-A-P-L-I-S. All right, we go here. We have one line open. We go to David in Green Valley. David, I got to tell you, we're under 10 minutes. It's your show. Good morning. Good afternoon.
14: Thank you, Peter. Listened to you for many, many years. Just discovered you on my Echo device here in Green Valley. And wonderful to hear you again. I know you exposed many situations that people needed to consider. But the lady right now who didn't die, I think I should just unplug her and let her die. She did face death, and that's how we got our revenge.
1: That makes sense.
14: So that's what I feel about that. Did we ever solve the situation about the baker in Lakewood, I believe it was, who would not
1: Jack Phillips.
14: For the homosexual wedding.
1: Yeah, that's Masterpiece Bakery. It's still there.
14: Yeah. The LGBTQ kept bringing more and more people on different angles to try to get him. And so expose their hate for straight people.
1: Well, that's a story that's really worth telling.
14: You told it. And you also exposed the idiot Republicans of the old times who ran a person who was found to be a criminal, let him stay on the ticket. And,
1: oh, yeah.
14: And now we got the communists running the whole state.
1: Well,
14: so
1: Jack,
14: I really appreciate
1: how you
14: brought so many things to... Yeah, go ahead.
1: Jack Phillips, I'd been fired at Cahaw, and Brian Taylor brought me over here, and I saw the Jack Phillips story. I got to tell you, to be honest, my relationship with Jack, I did not believe what Jack believed, and he was like, you can't believe what a good man Jack Phillips is. And I went and met him, and then Brian Taylor gave us the green light, the first fundraiser for Jack. And my position in the fight was, this is his belief, this is his religion. He was hurting no one, and they attempted to destroy Jack Phillips. And we went through a bunch of lawsuits, if you remember. I mean,
14: I do remember.
1: As soon as he'd win one, they'd come at him with another one. And a good man, his business was destroyed. They shopped him. They targeted him. And it was Masterpiece Bakery, the cake shop. And today... I'm sorry.
14: I had gay friends when I lived in Denver, and I probably have some now because I go to a very liberal church.
1: Sure.
14: But I was always let live and let live. But that wasn't enough for this friend who was determined to grind him into the ground.
1: Yeah, I invited these two gay men. We're getting married, and if you ever go to Masterpiece, you have to hunt it to find it. It isn't one of those things with bright lights in big city. And so these people, they was walking by, hey, my foot, you know, they targeted Jack. And then there was another lawyer that came in who wanted him to do the transition cake thing, I'm trying to remember, and wanted him to make a cake that about his, I'm trying to remember, his becoming a woman or something. And Jack said no again. And we were all, I think I did 4 or 5 fundraisers for Jack. And we took the radio show down there. But the story that really stuck was the Stapleton story, and how they could have helped him and they didn't do it. He's a very decent man. David, he's a very good man. And his belief system was not mine, but I remember that's the point of it. It wasn't, who cared? It was his belief, his personal belief with God. And for me, that was worth defending. And we did. I think we did a good job. Yeah.
14: You did a good job also, but the Republican Party situation, can't remember, probably 25 years ago or more, where they went ahead and let a known criminal stay on the ticket.
1: Now the insanity of Victor Marx and... You know, here we are again. The show opened with a fellow talking about going up to Wyoming to try and buy a gun. You watch. This is only the first round. And these guys,
14: I've been gone, so I don't know those things now. Been gone for quite a while. But anyway, I appreciated how you brought and continued to make people face up to idiotic situations, appreciate you very, very much.
1: You're a good man.
14: I'm sad you're not on the radio stations here in this part of Arizona, but I got you on my Echo device, I think they're called.
1: We'll get them
14: on KNUS.
1: Well, and, David, thank you. Thank you. And you be safe. All right.
14: You never gave up, and that's what I really appreciate.
1: When you're going down, bite him on the leg, right?
14: There you go.
1: Take care, sir. Thank you. We go to Jamie the biker. Jamie, we got 2 minutes if you're on the show. Go ahead.
15: Well, you know what, Peter? Maybe we can get off the air, and I can give you my number or get your number, and we can meet for lunch somewhere because I got a story to tell you.
1: Just shoot. Now we got under 2 minutes.
15: My brother in 1981 was stabbed 104 times in the front seat of his car.
1: Oh, God.
15: And I found him.
1: Real quick, did they find the people that did it?
15: It took me 43 years to keep that guy in prison. And I just recently came back from Florida, and the appeals court down there said he's never going to get out.
1: Yeah.
15: But it took me 43 years in appeals to keep him there.
1: Yeah. No, I believe you. The justice system is, what did Jesse Jackson once say? Just us. Justice.
15: Yes.
1: Yeah.
15: Yes.
1: No, I believe that. I believe that there's a great sadness.
15: I saw years come off my mother and father before they passed.
1: Oh, yeah, sure. You'll never get over that. This Hall of Fame thing that's coming up when Allen goes. And that's...
15: God bless him.
1: Well, yeah, 42 years ago. 42 years ago last summer.
15: Yeah.
1: His life was
15: I remember
1: taken.
15: The day it happened.
1: And so... That kind of stuff, you're just not going to get around. You know, you tell people that, and it just stays with you.
15: You were very close.
1: Well, we're
15: very
1: there.
15: Very close.
1: All right, Bubba. Story. Thank you, sir. Be safe. That's it. We got a minute. Next week, if you remember Ryan Schilling, did Mornings on KHOW, he's going to be with us. Carol McKinley, I hope we can pull this off with Carol, and who knows what else happens. So... Good job. Thanks, Adam. You put that one together. Everybody, motorcycles outside. My Woody's outside, covered with snow. Remember that? Nowhere to go. This is a beautiful, beautiful day in the 80s. Fire up the bike. Listen to them neighbor haters when they roar. You got the what kind of pipes you got on a bike? I got neighbor haters. Old man on a motorcycle. All right, everybody. I'll see you next Saturday, 7:10, KNUS, Rise and Shine.

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